0: خلينا نمشوا فينا نستعمل منيح.
1: Okay.
2: Do you have a gift for me?
3: Oh, yes. We have a CD you can have. Here.
4: Oh, and do you like cake, sweetie?
2: Thank you. That's very good.
4: Oh, it is my mother's recipe. I'm ever so glad you liked it.
2: You might continue to Fazil Mandi. They will be very surprised to see you.
3: Thank you, sir.
2: Please be careful.
3: We will. Thank you.
5: Was he with the government?
3: I believe that was a rebel.
5: Oh, the side of the mountain's all terraced. Yeah. From here all the way down to the village. Looks like giant steps.
3: Can you imagine doing all that terracing by hand?
4: There are many little streams from melting glaciers above us. They use that water for irrigation.
6: Very smart. What do they grow?
4: Oh, wheat, potatoes, barley, and over there's an orchard.
5: Oh, I'm out of breath.
4: Your body will get used to the high altitude. Just make sure you drink a lot of water. Oh, and don't exert yourself.
7: If you start feeling dizzy or nauseous, let me know. I've got some acetazolamide in my pack. It treats altitude sickness.
3: Look, notice that everyone down there is wearing a burqa. The women work in the fields here.
6: Where are the men?
4: In the village.
7: If they're wearing burqas, they must be pretty conservative.
3: Yes. Have you heard of the Taliban?
6: Taliban? Great.
3: Plum and I will talk to the women. It wouldn't be appropriate for us to go into the village.
7: You want us to go in?
3: If you're comfortable with that. We should probably keep one of you with us for security.
6: I'll stay.
3: Okay, then. I think we're ready. We'll leave the jeep here. Mike, I believe that trail leads down into the center of town.
7: All right.
4: I've prepared a small backpack for each of us. Inside, there are Bibles, tracts, and CDs.
3: Give the material freely to anyone who seems interested.
4: There's also a couple water bottles and some yummy surprises I made.
5: Thank you, Miss Plum.
3: Mike, take this radio. We'll be on Channel 1.
7: Channel 1. Got it.
3: We'll meet back here in 2 hours. Let's say a prayer.
7: English?
5: Litter.
7: Here. Bible. You take?
5: Thank you. Hi. Do you speak English?
8: Yes.
5: Do you have a CD player?
8: Yes.
5: Here. Listen to this. It tells stories about God.
8: Thank you.
9: Mike, how's it going down there?
7: Good, but I don't think they quite know what to make of us.
9: I doubt anyone has ever done this before.
7: We've already gone through about half of the material we brought in.
9: Mike, there's a small group of men gathering on the west side of the village. It's probably nothing, but be vigilant. If you sense any trouble, head back here immediately.
10: Understood.
4: Shall we talk to the women over there?
3: Yes. Anthony, you can keep watch over here in the shade if you'd like. We'll be in that field just past the jeep.
6: Sounds good. You know where to find me.
7: Derek, we're getting some pretty weird looks.
5: Yeah, we should probably start heading back. I don't like the looks of that crowd over there.
7: It's that boy you talked to.
8: Here, you take.
5: What's in this? Wait, these are all the CDs and Bibles we gave away. What?
7: For you. For your people. We don't want them back.
8: My people don't want. You are Nazi. You must go. Quickly.
5: I think we have a problem.
4: Stick, something's wrong down there.
3: Oh, no. It looks like a riot. Mike, can you hear me?
10: Stick, these people are very angry. They're throwing things at us. They're throwing rocks.
3: You need to get out of there now.
10: We're trying, but we can't. They've surrounded us. There must be 100
4: people. What can we do?
10: I don't know.
4: Stick, there's men running up the hill. Where's Anthony?
3: In the next field over. I don't know if I can make it to him in time. Oh, dear. Oh, dear.
11: Get up! Get up! Get up! Get up! Get up! Get up! Get up! Get up! Get up! Get up! Get up! Get up! Get up! Get up! Get up! Get up! Get up! Get up! Get up! Get up! Get up! Get up! Get up! Get up! Get up! Get up! Get up! Get up! Get up! Get up! Get up! Get up! Get up! Get up! Get up! Get up! Get up! Get up! Get up! Get up! Get up! Get up! Get up! Get up! Get up! Get up! Get up! Get up! Get up! Get up! Get up! Get up! Get up! Get up! Get up! Get up! Get up! Get up! Get up! Get up! Get up! Get up! Get up! Get up! Get up! Get up! Get up! Get up! Get up! Get up! Get up! Get up! Get up! Get up! Get up! Get up! Get up! Get up! Get up! Get up! Get up! Get up! Get up! Get up! Get up! Get up! Get up! Get up! Get up! Get up! Get up! Get up! Get up! Get up! Get
1: People! Get off the gate! This is the last warning! Get off gate now!
11: What's going on out here?
1: These men are troublemakers!
11: What did you do?
12: Bundles! Bundles! They were handing down bundles! Hand them!
11: Najib! And Najib Muharram, what did you tell him? What is you men?
7: Derek, I can't stand.
5: Mike, you're bleeding bad.
7: Mike, no!
2: Come out, mister. I know you're hiding back there. It's going to get cold tonight. You can't stay in there.
6: Who are you?
2: Quiet. You must come with me.
6: First, tell me who you are.
2: You don't remember? I stopped your vehicle. If you want to live, we must go now. Follow me. Now, we will ride.
6: Where are you taking me?
2: To somewhere safe.
6: How can I trust you?
2: Because I have a gun and I'm not forcing you. Stay here if you'd like.
6: I'll come.
2: Okay, get on.
6: Does this have a headlight?
2: Safer with light off.
6: Are you joking? Motorbike, no light. Mountain trails?
2: Lights make easy target. I know trail well. Don't be worried. Come. You stay in here.
6: Where are we? What is this place?
2: Cliff people lived here 1,000 years ago.
6: Am I safe here?
2: This is the best place I know. Sleep on that cot. Water is in the pitcher. And there is a cup. You have flashlight?
6: Yes.
2: Okay, don't use it. You could be seen.
6: Where are you going?
2: We must wait for a village to settle down. Then I will take you out of the mountains.
6: What happened to my friends?
2: I'll try to find this out. And come back tomorrow night and, like, at this time, with food.
6: Thank you. My name is Anthony.
2: I'm Hashid. Now stay inside. Remember, this is very important.
6: I understand.
2: I go now.
6: Thank you for helping me.
2: I have one of the Americans.
0: And the others.
2: I will find them.
0: Americans pay money to buy back their family. We will have many new weapons. We have been blessed, Hashid.
2: Yes, indeed. Anthony.
6: Yes?
2: Here. Some food.
6: Thank you. Who else is here? Plum! Stick, you're alive! Oh, thank you, Lord.
3: Are you all right, dear?
6: Yes, I'm fine. What happened to you?
3: Well, we left. I'm sorry. They were coming for us. I ran down, but I couldn't find you.
6: What about Mike and Derek?
3: Oh, I'm so sorry, Anthony.
6: What?
3: The Taliban have Derek. In jail in the village.
6: And Mike? What about Mike?
3: Mike? Well, He didn't make it, Anthony.
6: This can't be true. How do you know this?
3: We dressed in burkas and slipped into the village. Everybody's talking about it. I'm so sorry, Anthony.
2: Give me your keys. I will hide your track. Salah.
0: Go ahead, Hashid.
2: I have the two women also.
0: Do they suspect anything?
2: No. I have their trust.
0: Good.
2: But I don't know how long I can hold them.
0: You must contain them for 3 days until I arrive with the team.
2: I spoke with a friend inside the village. He said, it's not safe for you to move. They are searching everywhere for you.
3: What do we do?
2: Stay in here tonight. I'll come back tomorrow night with food and information.
3: Oh, thank you, Hashid.
6: Mm-hmm.
3: Why is he helping us?
7: Mike, you
6: was engaged. He loved Liz so much. He loved you so much. And he wanted to be a missionary in this country for you. Why, God? Why would you do that? He risked it all. Why not me? I just don't get it.
13: Here's the thing, Anthony. Jesus said, "For whosoever will save his life shall lose it, and whosoever will lose his life for my sake shall find it."
6: So then he's found his life. I've been afraid to lose my life for you. Okay, God. I'm all in.
3: I'm going to use the satellite phone, Plum.
4: Has she warned us about going outside?
3: It won't work in here, so I'm going out. I'm not sure what to think about that man.
14: You've reached Midland Mission. We're sorry we're not in. Please leave a message.
3: Janet, this is Stick. It's an emergency. Please call me on the satellite phone when you get this.
6: Could I make a call?
3: Yes.
13: Jack Brinkman.
15: Jack, we're trapped in Kashmir. Something terrible happened. It's Mike.
13: Okay, Anthony. We have a poor connection. I'm going to need your location.
15: Okay. According to my watch, we're at 35... 51 latitude, 76, 30, 51 longitude.
4: I wonder if he brought anything.
2: Hello?
3: We're still here.
2: I have a surprise. A grilled goat kebab. You like?
4: Hashid, oh, how lovely. They're my favorite. And we are so hungry.
3: Where did you get these?
2: Actually, my sister cooked them for you.
4: Oh, she lives in the village?
2: The next village over.
6: Thank you.
2: The people are still angry. I think you should stay, like, two more nights.
4: Oh, well, we... You are too kind.
2: Remember, don't go outside. You must not take any chances.
3: Someone's here.
6: To the back where it's dark, quick.
13: Anthony, are you in here?
6: Jack, what are you doing here?
13: What do you think I'm here for?
6: Oh, thank you. Thank you for coming.
3: Hello, I'm Stick.
4: I'm Plum. Thank you for coming, young man.
13: Guys, this is Jabari. He's going to attempt to free Derek. Let's not waste any time.
16: I was, well, still actually am a high-ranking soldier in my organization, Al-Hizbi. Because of this, the Taliban respects me. I'm going to try to convince them to release Derek into my custody.
6: On what grounds?
16: Leave that to me, okay?
6: All right.
16: For the plan to work, Derek must cooperate with me and come willingly.
3: What if he doesn't believe you?
13: If it comes to it, I'm going in.
6: Jack.
13: Jabari and I have already talked about this.
6: But
13: they know there were more of you on the team. I'm going to enter the village and get myself arrested. Hopefully, they'll put me in the same cell.
3: Mr. Brinkman, do you understand the risks?
13: Yes.
3: When they arrest you, they will likely beat you.
13: Thank you for your concern, Stick, but it's okay.
6: If someone needs to go, it's going to be me.
13: No, Anthony.
6: You have a family. I don't.
13: But Anthony...
6: I've had a lot of time to think these last couple of days. I'm ready.
16: Don't worry. It's not going to come to that. I will convince Derek. I am Jabari Kasab, and I am with Al-Hizbi.
17: I know that group.
16: You are holding an American. I will speak with him immediately.
17: Okay. If you will follow me, please.
16: I must be alone with the prisoner. Leave us.
2: If you're going to kill me, just do it now.
16: I've come to collect you.
2: What?
16: I'm come to free you.
2: Free us? You're
16: Shh.
2: One of them.
16: Quiet. They think I am Al-Hizbi, but I follow Jesus. Please, must trust me.
2: You're no Christian.
16: Shh, keep your voice down. Who's that?
18: I'm Mike.
16: What?
5: They said you had died.
7: Nope. I'm still here.
5: This is good. You must cooperate with me.
6: We ain't cooperating with no one. You guys almost killed us. Mike here needs to see a doctor now.
5: You must come with me now.
6: Come with you? Are you kidding?
17: Do you need help here?
6: Yes, we need help. My friend needs a doctor.
16: I am finished with them.
7: Derek, what if he's telling the truth?
6: He's not a Christian.
7: But he seems sincere.
6: No. He's not a good man, Mike.
7: But what if you're wrong?
6: I'm not. Trust me, we're better off in a Taliban jail than some terrorist group.
18: This is Jack.
19: Jack, please, put Anthony on.
18: Hello?
19: Anthony, I'm sorry, but you need to come in. They won't believe me.
18: What do you mean they won't believe you? Who?
19: Both of them. Your friend Mike is alive.
18: Mike's alive?
6: What? He's alive?
18: Thank you, God.
19: Do you remember the details?
18: Yes.
19: Okay, then. God be with you, brother.
18: I'll need the keys to the Jeep. Father, God, I told you I'm in, and I meant it. Whatever happens, please help me. In the name of your son, Jesus. Amen.
2: Let me in!
20: Who are you?
2: You have my team. I demand to see them.
20: Oh, Nasrani Tani!
2: Who is this? Who is this?
18: Anthony.
2: Mike, we thought you were dead. You're a mess.
18: You don't look that good yourself.
6: I only had two guys pounding me, not a mob. You all right?
18: Hanging in there.
5: Stick and Plump, are they okay?
6: Yes, and Jack's here.
18: Jack?
6: Yeah, he came with Jabari, that guy you met earlier.
5: Whoa. He was legit?
6: Yes. He was a terrorist, but now he's the pastor of an underground church.
5: Oh, man. Seriously?
6: Yeah. He risked his cover to save you guys.
5: Oh. I feel awful. I put both of you in danger.
6: It's okay. With God's help, we're going to get through this.
16: Brothers, we all hate Americans, but we must fight them wisely, on our terms. Through the terror networks, villages are not suited for this battle. They are easy targets for cruise missiles and drones.
17: Then we will move the prisoners to another location.
16: It makes no difference. Their government knows that you took them. We must let them go, or the American president will rain fire on this village.
17: How can you be sure he knows about this?
16: We have good sources. But if you don't believe me, you can ask the men yourself.
17: Okay, Aziz. Get the leader, the tall man we just arrested.
20: Yes, sir.
16: Be seated. What is your name?
6: Anthony Strauss.
16: Where are you from, Anthony Strauss?
6: I live in Milwaukee, Wisconsin.
16: Where is that?
6: In the United States.
16: Did your government send you here?
6: No.
16: Then why did you come?
6: We came to tell people about Jesus.
16: Ah. You should not have come.
17: Does your government know you are here?
6: Yes, our senator is aware of the situation.
17: What is senator?
6: A leader in our government. He speaks regularly with our president.
17: Aziz, bring food for our visitors.
20: What food?
17: I don't know what food.
20: لسه
17: حمص فروج.
20: لا لا.
17: خلاص حمص وفروج.
20: حمص وفروج كمان. يلا خلاص. اوكي. حاضر.
17: You must promise to tell your government that we treat you kindly.
6: I can't do that. That's a lie.
17: Then you'll bring trouble on our village. We cannot let you go.
16: Anthony, tell your government we treated you kindly after we realized a mistake. That is the truth, and it will prevent retaliation.
18: All right, I will say that.
17: Our villagers will not understand. This must be done in secret.
16: They will ride in my truck and lay on the floor.
17: Then, it is settled. You go.
0: Hashid, where are you?
2: Checkpoint 7.
0: The Americans were released. They're heading your way.
2: What do you want me to do?
0: They must not get past you. Stop them at all costs. There's a man claiming to be with Al-Hizbi. He's armed.
2: I'll take care of them.
0: We will take them all to the training camp. Hold them until we arrive.
9: I've been watching a vehicle about 2 miles back. It's coming fast. I think we're being chased.
16: Ah, then I'll drive faster. Hang on.
21: I wish this thing had seatbelts.
4: I wish the seats had cushions.
7: We're coming to a checkpoint. There's a guard.
9: Can you drive through?
16: Not unless we want to get shot.
18: Hashid, it's us. What are you doing?
2: Driver, what's your name?
16: Jabari. And you don't need to point that at me.
2: Are you with Al-Hizbi?
16: Yes. Do I know you?
2: Al-Hizbi doesn't help Americans. I've been ordered to kill you, Jabari.
16: So? How you found me?
2: Why are you doing this?
16: They are my brothers and sisters. I must help them. So I am driving through. You can shoot me now, or you can let us go. It is up to you.
9: They're coming.
4: Hashid, dear, please.
2: I will not have your blood on my hands. Hurry, or they will catch you. Don't slow down until you are out of Kashmir.
4: What about you?
2: I can't take care of myself. Now go, hurry.
18: Thank you, Hashid.
22: My name is Ivan. I'm the senior cabin crew member.
18: Mike,
22: on your flight.
18: Look at this newspaper article.
23: American missionary executed this week in Fazil Mandi. Wow.
18: They got that one wrong, thankfully.
23: No kidding.
7: Hey, look down there. I think that's K2.
18: You're right.
7: You got to see it after all. Look at it. Incredible.
18: Oh, after this week, it seems pretty small.
24: How are they getting here? I'm hungry.
25: Any second.
26: Dad!
27: Hey, Dad!
28: Oh, hi,
18: Emily!
28: Hey,
18: guys.
28: Hi, guys.
18: Hi, Peter.
25: Oh, hi,
18: Michelle.
25: So
28: good to see you guys.
27: Hey, Dad!
18: Hi.
9: Hey, Gracie.
25: You look so good.
18: I feel better than you look.
9: Liz.
25: Oh, hon. I'm so glad you're safe.
9: Hey, everybody. I think I need a good old-fashioned American cheeseburger. Anybody else interested?
27: Oh, yeah. Sounds good to me.
29: All right.
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31: Thanks, Anthony. 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
18: Cool. And about that other problem, make sure you read those verses I gave you. We'll talk about it next week.
31: Sounds good. I gotta hit it.
18: All right, see ya.
7: Hey, how'd the tutoring go?
18: Great. I'm loving it.
7: The director told me you're having a big impact on a couple of them. That's awesome.
18: Thanks.
7: So, ready to run?
18: Do we really have time for this?
7: Come on, I gotta fit in that tux.
18: I can't believe you'll be getting married in 3 days.
7: I know, it's crazy. So what about you? Are you ever going to ask her out?
18: Actually, I wanted you to pray about that with me.
7: Seriously?
18: I'm going to ask his permission, but I'm terrified.
7: Of Jack?
18: Yeah.
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1: 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I'd fall down the stairs without them.
2: Great point. Your glasses can only help you see if you're wearing them. Do you have to wear glasses? My name is Zach, and this is Keys for Kids. If things start to get blurry when you look at them, it could mean you need glasses. An eye doctor can help you find just the right pair to help you see things clearly. But glasses can only help if you wear them. The Bible is the same way. It can help you see the differences between sin and holiness, but in order to see the difference clearly, you have to read the Bible. Psalm 119:9 says this, "How can a young person stay on the path of purity? By living according to your word." That's what our story is about today. It's entitled, God's Word and Glasses. "How about this pair, Mom?" Lizzie asked. She slid the glasses onto her face and peeked in the eye doctor's mirror. "Those look nice on you." Mom held up another pair. "But try these frames on first before you decide which ones you want." "Isn't it funny," Lizzie said as she stared at her reflection, "how much we care about how the glasses look when they're actually just to help me see?" "That reminds me of something I read in my Bible this morning," Mom said. "Remember what happened when your old glasses broke and you went to school without them?" Lizzie nodded. "I tripped on the steps because I couldn't see." "Right. Well, just like glasses, we need God's word to help us see clearly. The Bible helps us see how much we need Jesus to save us from sin and shows us how to live as God's children. But our glasses can't help us if we don't wear them." Lizzie thought of her Bible sitting at home on her nightstand. She left it out because she liked the way her new pink Bible looked with her pink room decorations, but she hadn't opened it in quite a while. "I guess the Bible won't do me much good if I don't read it," Lizzie said. "I'm going to try to start reading some verses every day." Mom smiled. "That's great. As we read God's word, He'll use it to shape our hearts and help us focus on Jesus and the hope we have in Him." Later that week, Mom and Lizzie returned to the doctor's office to pick up her new glasses. "Wow," Lizzie said as she looked around. "Having new glasses really makes a difference." She remembered how earlier that week she had read a verse about showing God's love to others during her devotions. When she had felt angry at school because of a friend's mean words, she reminded herself of the verse. It helped her not say something mean back. "Mom was right," she thought. "God used His word to help me see what He wanted me to do in that situation." Lizzie smiled and reached up to touch her new frames. Just like glasses. Well, how about you? Have you ever needed to get glasses? It's fun to pick out nice frames, but the true purpose of glasses isn't to make you look good. It's to help you see. Our Bibles shouldn't be decorations either. They are God's special words that tell us the story of Jesus and how He died and rose again to give us eternal life. Through the Bible, we can clearly see our need for Him and how He wants us to live. Our key verse is Psalm 119, verse 9.
1: 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By living according to your word."
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0: If anybody had told us that we'd be the cause of another cave-in when we tried to rescue Bob and John Till, we would have never believed it. But that's exactly what happened. We'd been digging through the wall that had been made by the first cave-in, and our digging had started another one. There we were, in an old mine, standing in front of a wall of dirt and rocks, and behind it, Bob and John Till were caught.
1: Bob! Bob! Are you all right?
2: He's not answering. Bob! Bob, are you there?
3: Oh, no. No, they're dead.
4: Don't say that, Tom.
3: Bob! Bob! Answer us, Bob!
5: Bill, you and Tom, go on outside.
3: No! No, I want to stay here.
5: I want all of you out of here except for Big Jim and Mr. Paddler and myself.
3: But why?
5: Don't argue. Just go.
4: All right, Dad. Come on, Tom.
3: No! No, I'm not leaving.
4: We can't help anymore, Tom. Do what Mr. Collins said.
3: I want to be by my pa.
5: Son, I know you're upset, but there's nothing you can do right now. And Big Jim and I have to think up a plan. We'll let you know what's going on, I promise you.
6: Come on, Tom, it's better.
3: No, no, no, I'm not going.
2: Fellas, take him out.
3: No, Pa! Pa!
6: Grab hold of his arms, Bill.
3: Oh, you gotta let go of me. Let go of me.
6: Easy. Ouch! Hey, don't kick.
3: I don't want to leave. I don't want to leave.
4: It's going to be all right, Tom. It's going to be all right.
6: Poor little fella.
5: Yeah.
2: What do you think, Mr. Collins? Yeah. Are they alive?
5: Your guess is as good as mine.
2: What are we going to do?
5: It's plain as day. We can't dig. Too many loose centers.
6: You wouldn't want to try?
5: Yeah, I don't know. If we could hear them, we could find out how much damage we did, but I'm afraid to risk any digging. There was only another way in.
6: Wait!
2: What?
6: Of course, why didn't I think of it? My cellar is the end of this mine.
5: I don't understand.
6: Well, I was telling the fellas, this was an old mine, and the cabin I'm in belonged to the miner who owned this stake. He dug it so that the end of the mine came to the cellar. Then there was a cave-in, but, well, I know the opening's there somewhere.
2: And it would be far enough away that you could blast an opening, couldn't you?
5: Blast?
2: Well, dynamite, Mr. Collins. Just a few sticks. I mean, your cabin's a mile away, Mr. Paddler, so the opening's gotta be far enough away that if we blasted, they wouldn't get hurt.
5: You might have an idea there. Mr. Paddler, come with me. Big Jim, you stay here and keep calling. If you hear anything, anything, you send one of the boys to Mr. Paddler's cabin. We'll be there.
2: Yes, sir.
5: Now, if you hear anything, tell the boys, and then keep up a conversation. Let them know we're still helping them.
2: Yes, sir.
5: We'll see you.
2: Send Bill our circus back in, would you?
6: I'll tell them.
5: Start calling to Bob. See if he's alive.
2: Bob? Bob Till? Bob, can you hear me? Can you hear me? Please, God, let them hear me. Please, God, answer my prayer.

0: I've given Tom something to make him sleep.
1: He was so upset.
2: Is he gonna be all right?
0: He'll sleep through the night. That's best.
2: May I stay with him, Mrs. Till?
1: Well, you don't have to, Bill.
2: I know, but I want to.
1: Well, then, of course.
0: What about you?
1: Me?
0: Would you like something?
1: Oh, Doc, I'd spend many a restless night without taking a remedy. No need now. I want to be alert when my husband comes.
0: Well, then, I'll be on my way. Evening, Mrs. Till. Miss Collins.
3: Good evening.
0: You're so quiet there in the corner, I forgot you were here.
1: She's here, Doc. That's why I'm so calm.
0: Well, you needn't see me to the door. I know where it is. Night.
2: Night, Doc.
3: Night.
1: Thank you again.
3: How are you feeling, Bill?
2: I'm feeling fine, I guess. The cave-in was awful, Mom.
1: Bill, what was Tom carrying on about?
2: Well, when we were digging, there was the other cave-in, you know.
1: Yes.
2: And, well, when we called out, Bob didn't answer.
1: Oh, dear God. That's my fear, Linda, that Bob will die without the Savior. That fear just sits there in a small corner of my heart. And now this.
3: Oh, we don't know that they're dead. We don't know.
1: What are the chances of getting through the wall?
2: Not that wall. But you see, the cave leads to Old Man Paddler's cabin.
1: It does? But how?
2: The cave was an old mine that belonged to the miner that owned Mr. Paddler's cabin when it was first built. And it's something about an opening in the cellar that's covered up. And Big Jim thinks we can blast through it. So Mr. Collins went to town to get dynamite sticks. And he's heading back to Mr. Paddler's, and they're going to try it.
1: But dynamite? If they were digging and it caused another cave-in, can you imagine what dynamite will do?
2: They're not near that opening. They're about a mile away. And it won't be a big blast, just enough to make a hole.
3: It's worth a try.
1: Of course. Oh, this is such a nightmare.
2: May I go in Tom's room?
1: Oh, sure.
3: Just be real quiet, Bill.
2: I will.
1: Oh, you've been wonderful, Linda.
3: Oh, now I'm so glad I could be here.
1: Oh, and Bill, such concern. I only wish there was something we could do in return.
3: There's nothing you have to do. We love you.
1: I know. I've never felt so much love from people as when I came to Sugar Creek. I guess it was that made me begin to want to know about the Lord.
3: Are you ready for some dinner?
1: I'm not really hungry.
3: No, you've said that all day. At least some soup. Remember what you said to the doctor. You've got to keep up your strength for when Bob and John come home.
1: Oh, Linda, do you think they will?
3: I'm praying they will. And there's peace inside, as if the Lord is letting me know things are gonna work out.
4: You don't know where the opening is?
5: I haven't the slightest idea. But figure that it should be a direct route underground to the cabin.
4: Direct route? Well, that would bring it to about there.
5: Yeah, right where my vegetable bin is. Well, I can always build another one.
4: Can't you move it?
5: No, it's built right into the wall, Ted. Mm. No, let me clear out the supplies. No problem.
4: Yeah, I wish there was another way.
5: No, don't let it bother you. We can always build another vegetable bin. What I'd suggest is we hack through the bin with an axe and set the dynamite.
4: I think we'll have to take the bin apart. That dynamite goes and there'll be flying wood all over the place. No telling what it might hit. Set something else off.
5: Yeah, you're right. Let's get the vegetables out and then start hacking.
6: Bob Till! It's no use. We're hoarse from yelling.
7: We can't stop. Bob! Bob!
6: Can't we rest?
7: Just for a few minutes.
6: I never yelled so much in my life.
7: I never wanted so much to hear someone yell back.
6: I know. I could tell.
7: Yeah.
6: You're really something, Big Jim.
7: What do you mean?
6: All that hate for Bob Till, and now you're working as hard as you can to find out if he's alive and trying to save him.
7: I know.
6: You changing your mind about him?
7: I guess I started to realize that if Bob isn't alive, well, he's not a Christian, and
6: yeah, I've been thinking that too.
7: And I feel awful about it. I've been so concerned about what he did to me that I forgot he needs saving. I mean, everybody was saying that, but I wasn't listening.
6: You think there's a chance he's not alive?
7: I'm afraid to think about it.
6: I guess we should start calling again.
7: In a minute. Circus, would you mind?
6: What?
7: Would you pray with me?
6: Sure.
7: I've been out of practice.
3: It's almost dark.
0: Yeah, but I don't want to go home.
8: We should start back. We'll miss dinner.
0: I'm not much hungry.
3: Me neither.
8: I guess I'm not. Well, maybe a little bit.
0: You can go on home, Poetry.
8: Oh, that's okay. I just wish we didn't have to stay outside. I don't think it's going to cave in anymore.
0: Well, they don't want to take any chances, especially now that Mr. Collins isn't around. You know, though, little Jim should go home.
3: I don't want to go home.
8: Well, Dragonfly's right. You're the youngest, and we're responsible for you.
3: Well, I don't see why that means I have to go home.
0: Don't you have homework?
8: He never has homework. We're the ones with homework.
3: So? You can go home.
0: Don't be funny. Besides, Miss Bacon will understand.
3: Oh, I guess we should have told Miss Bacon what happened.
8: Well, I bet the doc went and told her.
0: Well, that's all I have
6: to... Hey, go to Mr. Paddler's. They're alive. They're alive.
3: What?
8: You heard them?
0: What did they say?
6: Both of them. Both of them. They called out. They heard us. They said they're all right, that they were knocked out for a while, but they're all right.
3: Let's go to Mr. Paddler's.
6: Oh, wait. Dragonfly, you go to Mr. Paddler's and tell them.
9: I'm on my way.
6: Poetry?
8: Yeah?
6: You and little Jim go to the Tills. Give them the news. They're gonna wanna know.
3: Okay.
8: Okay, see you back at Paddler's.
3: They're alive. Oh, thank you, Jesus. Thank you. You've answered our prayer.
5: Well, the vegetable bin is no more.
4: I'll start placing the dynamite.
5: Make the cord long enough so it gives us time to get upstairs.
4: That was the first thing on my mind.
5: Well, I was planning to open this mine in the future. Didn't realize it was going to be in the near future.
4: Well, I couldn't think of a better reason for doing it. You got the matches?
5: A box of matches and a barrel of prayers, and we're ready to blast.
10: I know you don't want me to stop here, but I'm afraid I'm going to have to. There just isn't any more time for our Paul Hutchins story today. But you'll be sure to join me next time for the last chapter of the Sugar Creek Gang and the Secret Hideout. Until then, Lord bless, and I'll keep you in my prayers.

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0: one gift that God has given me, the love of books. 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A world of imagination that carried me from pole to pole, within a twinkling eye and back again. As a boy, I traveled to places impossible for me to see, and yet my bookshelf made them real to me. 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
2: The Broadcasting Department of the Moody Bible Institute brings you another in a series of The Prairie Princess and the Sullivans, written by Phyllis Fox from characters created by Margaret Epp. The Prairie Princess is the story of the intense joys, disappointments, and personal spiritual growth of the lives of the Scott family, as told by the younger girl, Sarah Naomi Scott, the Prairie Princess.
3: It was hard to imagine all the deep, hurt feelings the mysterious lady had. I still hadn't met her, but Dad had phoned from Doc Scourby's and told us everything that had happened. But we were still home waiting for Dad to tell us what we could do and praying that Keith and Stu were all right, still not knowing they were heading back to Doc Scourby's with Mr. Sullivan. If I could paint a picture, so much happening. It was like a mural.

0: want to be with you. Whatever love she had or still has been destroyed by your selfishness and self-pity.
1: Rains.
0: I can say anything I want, sir. You're not my boss anymore. And I'll say it.
1: Get out. Get out before I...
0: You can't do anything, Mr. Sullivan. I'm leaving. But I'll be close enough so that when Mrs. Sullivan needs me, she'll know where I am.
1: You will never try to communicate with her again. Is that clear?
0: You have no power over me, Mr. Sullivan. You never had.
1: Why, you...
2: Well, Sheriff?
3: She won't say a thing to me except protect her.
4: Oh, she's a scared woman.
3: But why? Thad Sullivan is a respectable, wealthy man. I don't know him personally, but his reputation is good.
4: You don't think perhaps she's...
3: That's your department, Doc.
4: Well, I feel she's perfectly sane, but something's caused a great emotional upheaval.
2: Do you think we should contact her husband?
3: That goes without saying.
2: Would you think that's who she's referring to when she says he hates her?
3: Your guess is as good as mine. Strange.
2: Well, I've got nothing from Linsville saying that Mrs. Sullivan was missing. Surely, if her husband had missed her, he would have notified Sheriff Merrin.
4: Well, a man that wealthy, I'd imagine, can find his own lost sheep, so to speak.
2: What are you going to do, Sheriff?
3: May I use your phone, Doc?
4: Sure.
3: I'll call the Sullivan residence. Ted?
2: Hmm?
3: I haven't forgotten about Stu and Keith. I've got two of my men out scouting.
2: Thanks.
4: Want some coffee?
3: Sounds good.
4: Ted?
2: No, thanks. I'd better get on home. If you need me...
4: Of course.
2: Sheriff, I wouldn't want to see Mrs. Sullivan spending any time in jail. And we have an extra room at our house. Maybe it would help to have some other woman around.
4: Good idea. Mrs. Scorby's visiting her sister until tomorrow evening, or she'd be by her side right now.
3: I just might take you up on that.
2: Fine. Oh, and tell her...
4: Yes?
2: Tell her, well, tell her I'm praying for her.
4: I certainly will, Ted. I certainly will.
0: Come in. Emily.
5: I packed your lunch.
0: Well, that was mighty nice of you.
5: Here you go.
0: It's quite a big lunch.
5: Well, it's more like a couple of days.
0: Thank you, Emily.
5: I know. Nancy would want to know where you'll be, and, well, if you get a note to Hawthorne at the general store, he'll get it to me.
0: Got it all figured out, huh?
5: You mean a lot to both of us.
0: He's bringing her back?
5: He took Lillian with him. She'll bring her back.
0: Why, that...
5: He's a desperate man.
0: He's a selfish man.
5: He needs God.
0: That's your answer for everything, Emily.
5: Yes. Yes.
0: And when you mean God, you mean Jesus Christ.
5: Well, yes.
0: Well, don't be so shy about it. It's no crime to be religious.
5: Oh, it's just not being religious. It's... Oh,
0: whatever it is, it keeps you in good temper. This place needs a calm hand with all the yelling and crying.
5: Well, yes, I better get back to the house.
0: Emily.
5: Oh, yes?
0: Make sure Nancy knows I didn't desert her. I know he's going to make her think I did. And I want her to know.
5: Oh, Jack, you know I'll tell her everything.
0: Maybe she can work things out. Lots of people live under the same roof without really... Well, maybe she can.
5: Goodbye, Jack. My prayers are with you, even if you're not one for much praying.
0: Well, never felt the need, but I appreciate yours. Mm. Now, get out of here before I start listening to your religious hogwash.

0: Nobody seems too hungry.
1: Oh, sorry, Mom.
2: I guess I didn't feel like pancakes.
3: I could handle some more coffee. Anybody else?
1: Well, here too, hon.
4: I'm finishing what I put on my plate.
0: It's no matter. Well, I guess we shouldn't wait for Ted too long.
5: Anybody home?
0: Ted!
4: Daddy!
2: Come and eat, Dad. The pancakes are delicious.
3: Hi, Dad.
1: Hi, Dad.
6: Well, everybody around the table.
0: How about some breakfast?
4: There's plenty of it.
6: I'm not too hungry, but I'd love some coffee.
3: Here you go.
4: What happened, Dad?
2: What about Keith and Stu?
0: How's the lady?
6: Everything is so-so. I just left the docks. He's with the sheriff now. No word about Keith and Stu.
0: Oh.
4: Does she remember yet what she did?
6: No.
2: How could she not remember?
6: Well, let's just say that the lady, Mrs. Sullivan, we found out her name.
4: How?
6: She remembered it. Anyway, she's in a very serious state.
2: What do you mean by that, Dad?
4: That there's a lot happening inside her, right, Dad?
6: Right, Princess.
0: Are you sure you don't want some pancakes, Ted?
6: No, thanks, hon. I just lost my appetite.
1: Well, that seems to be the way it is with all of us.
6: Sheila, if Mrs. Sullivan needs to be detained by the sheriff, I'd like her to be able to stay here. You don't mind?
0: Of course not. I wanted to meet her.
4: Me too.
6: I have to tell you, she's not herself.
2: You didn't have to tell us that.
0: Robbie.
2: I'm sorry.
0: Of course, she's most welcome. I can get the room ready right now.
6: Well, it might not be necessary, but just in case.
0: Of course.
6: You all look so tired.
3: None of us got much sleep.
1: No, I slept.
2: So did I. Took me a while, but I did.
0: I was hoping there'd be some word about Keith and Stu.
6: I know you were. Oh, now, come on. We know the Lord's got his purpose in all of this. I don't want to see any drawn faces.
0: Did Mrs. Sullivan know where they might be?
6: Not really. She just said that if they were with who she thought, that no harm would come to them.
1: You said her name was Mrs. Sullivan.
6: Yes.
1: Mrs. Thad Sullivan?
6: That's right. Why, do you know him?
1: Well, my dad and he used to have some sort of business dealings. He's a very powerful man.
4: She sure had a pretty riding outfit on when we found her.
6: Well, she's a very well-educated woman, but terrified.
0: Terrified is a very strong word.
6: Yes, and for her, a very strong feeling. She held a gun to Doc and I in her desperation to leave.
2: Wow!
0: A gun? Well, what happened?
6: Doc talked her out of it, and she really isn't capable of killing another human being.
2: But a horse?
6: Only in desperation. There's so many missing parts to this story. Well, not that I'm pushing people, but there's a farm to keep going and things to do and...
4: Robbie and I already did our chores.
0: They certainly did.
6: Good. Now, all you have to do is to do the dishes.
0: And then you're free.
4: Could we go over to Doc's?
6: I don't think so, hon. We want to keep everything as quiet and private as possible.
4: All right.
6: But that's a real kind thought.
0: Now, before any of you move, one more thing.
6: What's that?
0: Morning devotions.
6: Oh, good. I haven't missed it. Let's read from the victory chapters of Romans, huh?
0: Sounds like a good idea.
2: I'll get the Bible.
4: And I'll get the prayer lists.
3: And we'll have a very special prayer time for the Sullivans.
6: We certainly will.
7: More coffee?
1: No, thanks. Three's my limit. Your own order, remember?
7: Oh, good. You're more disciplined than I am, but then, you know, a doctor never follows his own advice.
1: Oh, yeah. I could use a few more cups. I've been up all night.
7: Yeah, a lot of noise in town, huh?
1: Yeah, you know, when it's payday on the ranches, no stopping them.
7: Guess not. Oh, this might be him.
1: Probably is. The woman I talked with said they'd left a little after dawn.
8: Dr. Scourby?
7: Mr. Sullivan, and... Stu, Keith, what happened?
1: Can you give me a hand, Doc?
7: Sure, is he...
8: He'll live. He was taken care of before.
7: Sheriff, can you give us a hand over to the sofa?
1: Sure thing. Easy. He's been unconscious all the way.
7: I'll take a look at him.
1: There. That's it.
8: Would someone mind closing the door?
7: Huh? Oh, yes, of course.
8: Where's my wife?
7: She's upstairs, resting.
8: Well, tell her to come down.
7: Well,
8: I'm aware of her state of unrest, and I'm sorry I can't leap up the stairs to her rescue. But as you can see, I'm limited in my ambulatory pursuits. be kind enough to get her.
7: I was hoping we could discuss...
8: There's nothing to discuss. Just go and get her.
1: Doc.
7: All right, I'll be back.
8: And, Doctor, if she needs any persuasion, tell her her daughter Lillian is waiting in the buggy.
7: Yes.
1: You'd better call your folks, Stu. Tell them you're all right.
5: Okay, I'll do that now.
1: Mr. Sullivan, I'm Sheriff Canely.
8: How do you do?
1: I've been surprised to hear of your misfortune, and I called up Sheriff Marin, but he didn't know anything about it.
8: He wasn't informed.
1: I see. You are aware your wife killed her horse and then attempted to take her own life.
8: So I heard.
1: And?
8: And nothing. She's only half succeeded. Dr. Scourby, she isn't with you.
7: We have a problem.
8: What do you mean?
7: Your wife...
8: Yes?
7: Your wife...
8: My wife what? Confounded doctor, can't you finish a sentence?
7: She isn't in the room. She escaped through the window, tying sheets together. She's gone.
9: This has been another in the series of The Prairie Princess and the Sullivans, written by Phyllis Fox from characters created by Margaret Epp.

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1: Jack.
0: Yes, Connie?
1: We've just received a call from the Barclays of Odyssey. They pledged 25 cans of food.
0: Okay, great. And friends, you can do the same. Just call us at 555-1395. Share whatever you have for the people in need.
1: That's what it's all about, Jack. Sharing. Which brings us to our next Kids Radio presentation, brought to you by some of us here at Wits End. It's the story of a girl named Jane. Jane is 12 years old and has a younger sister named Ashley. She's had to share everything with Ashley, her room, her toys, her clothes, and today she's decided that she just doesn't want to share anymore.
2: Are you coming or not?
3: Where?
2: I just told you. Mom said we can go to Wits End. Get your bike.
3: My bike has a flat.
2: A flat?
3: I ran over some glass.
2: Well, I guess you just have to stay here then.
3: Can't I ride with you on your bike?
2: No.
3: Why not?
2: If you can't take care of your bike, it's not my fault. I'm not going to let you borrow mine every time you break yours.
3: Can I just sit on the back? There's lots of room.
2: No, you're always using my things.
3: Mom says you're supposed to share.
2: Well, I'm sick of sharing. Just stay away from my stuff.
1: Jane didn't realize that an attitude like that could do a lot of damage. That is, until the next morning, when some strange things began to happen, and she discovered she wasn't the only person who was sick of sharing.
4: Okay, everyone, here's your breakfast.
3: Scrambled eggs!
2: And starved.
5: Carol, that's a huge bowl. Well,
4: I thought I'd make sure you were adequately prepared for the day. Nathan, would you bless it?
5: Sure. Dear Lord, we thank you for this food, and we thank you for this day. Help us to glorify you in it. Amen.
2: Amen.
1: That's mommy.
3: Hey, it's over here.
5: No, wait a minute.
3: What's going on here?
4: What, Jane?
3: You didn't leave any for me.
4: Well, Jane, you have to be quick.
3: What?
4: You'll just have to eat something else. There's half a bagel. Eat that.
3: Well, thanks. Would you pass me the butter, Ashley?
4: Jane?
3: What?
4: That's Ashley's butter. You need to get your own.
3: What?
4: You can't use Ashley's butter.
3: Since when does she have her own butter?
4: Don't you see Ashley's name right there on the side?
3: She had her name engraved on it?
1: Jane went to school that day without eating and was very relieved when it came time for lunch. But her relief was short-lived.
3: Hey, Caleb.
6: Hi, Jane.
3: You gotta help me. I forgot my lunch today. Can I have your apple?
6: Don't you have any money?
3: No, that's why I need your apple. I don't have anything to eat and I am starving.
6: How much will you give me for it?
3: I don't have any money, I just told you. Look at this. I'll pull out my pockets. There. All I have are 2 lint balls and a pen cap.
6: Well, if you don't have any money, then I can't give you my apple.
3: Why not? You never even eat your apple.
6: I might.
3: You've brought an apple to school every day for the past 6 years, but I've never seen you take one bite.
6: Who knows? Maybe I'll be in the mood for an apple today. See ya.
3: Oh, Caleb. Cynthia, come here.
7: Yeah, Jane?
3: Do you have any money?
7: Yes.
3: Could I borrow some?
7: Oh, sorry. No. I have a policy.
3: What policy?
7: Well, I don't lend money to people who have their pockets sticking out like that. See ya.
3: Wait, I'll sell you something.
7: What?
3: This bracelet.
7: Ooh, well, it's pretty nice. I'll give you 75 cents for it.
3: 75 cents?
7: Take it or leave it.
3: All right, fine. I'm starving. Thanks. Excuse me, ma'am?
8: Yeah?
3: How much is the salad?
8: $1.
3: Too much. How about french fries?
8: 85 cents.
3: Still too much. What do you say about, chicken sticks?
8: 80.
3: Tuna?
8: 78.
3: Jell-O?
8: 76.
3: Breadsticks?
8: 50.
3: Really?
8: With a 30-cent purchase.
3: Man.
1: Jane continued to try to find someone who would let her borrow the money she needed. Then, when a vending machine failed to give her the thing she desired most in life, cheese doodles, she took her rage out on it, kicking it again and again. The principal didn't care for this vandalistic act and called her father.
5: I can't believe this, Jane. I was called to your school because you were kicking a vending machine.
2: I'm sorry.
5: When you get home, you do realize you're going to be punished for this.
2: Yes, I'll just be glad to get home. It's been an awful day.
5: Jane?
2: What?
5: What are you doing?
2: Getting in the car.
5: Jane, this is my car. You can't ride in my car. You have to walk home.
2: What?
5: Sorry.
2: What's going on? Why is everybody so mean? I guess I'd better get home.
1: Fortunately for Jane, as she was walking down the street with tears flowing down her cheeks, the world mysteriously took another turn.
2: Jane? Ashley? Why are you crying? Just had a lousy day.
7: You need a ride?
2: Well, yeah, I do.
7: Here, you can ride with me.
2: Really?
7: Sure. Get on.
2: Thanks.
7: You look hungry. I've got a half a sandwich left over from lunch. You want it?
2: I sure do. Thanks.
7: I'm glad I came by. Looks like you would have had to walk all the way home.
2: Yeah. Hey, Ashley?
7: Yeah?
2: Anytime you want to ride my bike, just ask, okay?
7: Okay. Thanks.
1: Jane's life went back to normal after that, except for one thing. From now on, she'd be more willing to share with others.
0: Thank you, Connie, for that presentation. And that's one reason for sharing, because one day you'll need someone to share with you. A wonderful message that we all need. Joining us now is local celebrity Everett Nielsen, Channel 5's own television news anchorman. Thanks for joining us, Mr. Nielsen.
9: You bet, Jack. You know, a lot of people come up to me and they say, Everett, you've been the Channel 5 anchorman for 6 years now. You won the award for best anchor person at Odyssey 2 years in a row. And then last year, you were robbed of the award when the guy from Channel 3 bought off every judge with a pair of gold cufflinks. Allegedly. So, Everett, what is the most important part of your job? You know what I tell him? It is the ability to use my star power to promote wonderful things like this. And I want to tell you a story. I was eating dinner with a family just on the outskirts of Odyssey here, and we were having spaghetti. And I glanced into the kitchen, and I noticed that the wife was using two wooden spoons to strain her spaghetti noodles. And I asked, why? I said, why do you do that? And she turned to me, and she said, because I don't have a spaghetti strainer. The woman didn't even own a spaghetti strainer. And you... You out there in Radio Land, sitting there in your ivory towers. How many spaghetti strainers do you have? Two, three, four even? Let me ask you this. How many of you have more spaghetti strainers than you even have packages of spaghetti? I have one word for you. Give. Jack?
0: Okay, Everett. Thank you. We'll take a break and be back with more of the pledge drive and more stories right after this.

0: 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We always love hearing from you.
1: Hi, we're back. And we've just received word that we are over the 2,500 mark.
2: That's fantastic.
1: Only 500 more to go. But we have only 20 minutes left, so call as soon as you can. Meanwhile, we have another story.
2: Yes, we do, Connie. This is the story of Roy. Roy was the manager of an apartment building, and he lived in the building himself. And he could have told you firsthand that the building needed a lot of work done to it. It had cracked windows, rusty pipes, broken down appliances. Then one day, the owner of the building, Mr. Harding, came to visit Roy.
3: Just a second! Oh, Mr. Harding, hello. Good to see you.
2: Roy, I was walking around the building today, and I noticed something very disturbing.
3: Oh, look, Mr. Harding, I've been meaning to get the dead squirrel out of the ice machine for weeks. I've just been very busy.
2: That's not what I'm talking about, Roy. Well, not exactly. I'm talking about the condition of the place.
3: Oh, the condition. Yes, Mr. Harding, I'll get right to it.
2: You're not in any trouble, Roy. Stop groveling.
3: Yes, sir.
2: I like the places that I own to be of the highest quality. I demand it of myself, my property, and my employees. I would like a complete renewal of this apartment building, and I would like it immediately.
3: But, sir, I don't have the resources.
2: I know. That's why I'm going to give you $25,000. Here's the check.
3: $25,000?
2: I'll leave it up to your discretion in how you use it.
3: $1,000?
2: I'll be back in a month to see your progress.
3: Check. Money. $25,000. Oh, my goodness.
4: Hello, and welcome to Hardware World. May I help you?
3: Sure. Yes, you can. I'm Roy, and I need to spend some money.
4: Well, you came to the right place.
3: Oh, good. Well, could you kind of show me around a little?
4: Sure. Over here, we have bathroom land.
3: Oh, good. Bathtubs. Oh, lots of people complaining about cracks in the bathtubs. This one's nice.
4: Oh, yes, that's a good one. But could I ask you a question?
3: Well, sure.
4: How many times has this happened to you? You're lying in the bathtub in that wonderful, soothing, warm water, and you suddenly discover that the soap is at the other end of the bathtub.
3: Oh.
4: You have to sit up, get cold and uncomfortable, and your bath is virtually ruined.
3: Oh, well, that happens to me all the time.
4: Of course it does. It happens to all of us. Annoying, isn't it?
3: Oh, it sure is.
4: Take a look over here, Roy.
3: Wow!
4: Introducing the bathtub of the future. Take this.
3: What is it?
4: The remote control. With it, you can control the temperature of the water, showerhead intensity, water hardness, water depth, water purity, and Roy.
3: Yes?
4: With this button right here, you can have your soap delivered to you in the back of the bathtub.
3: I love it! I've got to have one of these.
4: I know you do.
3: Well, how much does it cost?
4: The sales tag is right there.
3: Oh, does the store come with it?
4: No.
3: Oh, wow, that's some price. I could never give one of those to every tenant.
4: But you could get one for yourself, couldn't you?
3: Yes. Yes, I could, but I don't know.
4: Come on, Roy. You deserve it. Haven't you worked hard all your life? Go for it, Roy.
3: Yes. Yes, I do deserve this.
4: I'll get someone to ring it up for you.
3: I can't believe it. This is the best bathtub I've ever seen, and it's going to be mine.
4: That's right, Roy. Now, allow me to turn your attention to relaxation country. Take a look at these stereo cabinets.
3: You know, I could use another one of those.
4: Oh, you can never have too many. This here is the deluxe model. It has the capacity to hold and program up to 14,000 compact discs.
3: Incredible! Just a second! Oh, Trudy, what's up?
5: The temperature in my apartment. Do you know it's 97 degrees in there?
3: Oh, well, that's pretty hot.
5: I've left a note on your door 3 days in a row to fix it. Now, what's taking so long?
3: I don't own this place, and if I'm going to fix something, I've got to have the money for it. And as of now, I'm out.
5: You don't have any money? I thought our landlord gave you money.
3: He did, and I used it.
5: You used it? Then how come none of that money came my way? I've got a broken thermostat. My bedroom floor slants so much, my poor cat can't get out of the southwest corner. My bathroom sink's been spitting out this gravy stuff like it's got a bad cold. And my refrigerator... Wait a minute. What's that sound?
3: A What's that?
5: It sounds like... Get out of my way!
3: Oh, no, don't go in there!
5: You have a hot tub in your living room!
3: It was a gift!
5: Look at all this stuff! A new stereo!
3: Cootie?
5: A pool table! Pinball machine!
3: And that's my rec room!
5: You used all the money on yourself!
3: Oh, come on, Cootie, that's ridiculous!
5: You didn't have all this before!
3: Yes, I did. It was in storage.
5: You're lying. And you know what? I'm telling the landlord.
3: What?
5: You're gonna get it.
3: No, Judy, don't do that. He's very busy. I'll fix your thermostat. I promise. Mr. Harding, pleasure to see you.
2: Oh, is it? That surprises me. Especially after what I heard today.
3: What have you heard, sir? It was a lie.
2: I don't think so, Roy. I just took a tour of the work you've been doing around the building. It was a short tour. You've done nothing.
3: Well, actually, you know, I've just started on the...
2: Oh, and what is this? A hot tub? A new stereo? Very nice. You're fired, Roy.
3: Fired?
2: And evicted.
3: Evicted?
2: And I'm taking all of this stuff back.
3: My stuff?
2: That was not your money to spend, Roy. It was mine. And I entrusted it to you. I want you out of here by the end of the week. And that's another reason for sharing. Because what we have is not really ours in the first place. It's God's world. And He lends us everything we have. And He expects us to use it well. Unlike Roy, we need to take what we're given and be willing to share it with other people. Okay, we only have 10 minutes left in our pledge drive. Connie, how are we doing?
1: Jack, we still need 104 gifts to make our goal. So if anyone out there is planning on making a donation, do it now. The number is 555-1395. Right now we have two special guests in the studio, Erica and Haley Clark.
2: Well, hi, girls.
6: Hi, Mr. Allen.
1: They're here to make a donation. Girls, would you like to tell us what you're giving?
7: We're giving away all of the stuffed animals we've ever owned. Except for a couple.
1: That is great. And how many stuffed animals are you talking about here?
8: 27.
1: 27?
2: Oh, my.
8: We just thought we'd bring these here and leave them.
2: Ladies and gentlemen, I wish you could see this studio right now. The floor is covered with stuffed animals.
7: But, you know, nobody wants them. We can just take them back.
2: Oh, girls, these animals are going to make some children out there very happy.
7: Yeah, right. That's the important thing.
8: He's right.
7: But, you know, these animals are very special.
8: Yeah, whoever gets these, be good to them.
7: They all have names and name tags. This one here, if you could see it, says, "Hello, my name is Sparkles." And underneath there's some directions for caring for each animal.
2: Good.
7: Don't put Blueberry Bear in the wash with anything else.
2: Yeah.
7: Don't plan your...
2: We thank you for your gift. It was obviously difficult for you.
7: Are you sure these will get to the kids?
2: I'll make sure.
7: Because we don't want to be walking down the street and see little Peach Pit over here sprawled out in the gutter, cold and
2: yeah,
7: lonely.
2: Yeah, I understand, yes. Connie?
1: We have one more story for you before we have to say goodbye. And it's also about sharing.
2: Once upon a time, long ago in a faraway land, there lived a boy named Daniel. He was the oldest of three children in his family. And one day, after the family had bought their food for the week...
4: Oh, these crowds are terrible today.
9: Well, Mother, at least we have enough food to last us a while. We won't have to come back to the village for another week.
4: I am thankful for that. Daniel, could you find the cart and bring it here? I don't think I can carry this basket any farther.
9: Okay, I'll be right back.
10: Excuse me, may I help you with that basket?
4: No, thank you. My son's coming back with our cart.
10: It seems to be quite heavy for you. Perhaps I could just hold it until your son returns.
4: No, really, I'll be fine.
10: Please, allow me to help you. You seem as if you're struggling.
4: I said I'm fine.
10: Then maybe I should just take it.
9: Mother! Mother! Mother, what happened?
4: That man stole our food.
9: Where'd he go?
4: That way.
9: I'll get him.
4: No, Daniel, don't. He was much bigger than you.
9: Surely there is something we can do.
4: There's nothing. It's gone.
9: Are you okay?
4: That was the only food we had. It was supposed to last us the entire week. What are we going to do?
9: I can work for it. I'll go out tonight and earn some money so we can buy food tomorrow. At least another day's worth.
4: Oh, son, there's no work you can get.
9: I can try.
4: It's already late.
9: I'll go early in the morning.
4: Daniel, please, Mother.
2: Yes?
9: Hello. My name's Daniel, and I was wondering if you had any work I could do for food.
2: From where did you come, Daniel? Work is very scarce here.
9: I know, sir, but if there's anything I can do...
2: No, nothing.
9: Please, I'll do whatever you ask. My family needs to eat.
2: You'll do field work?
9: Yes.
2: For how much food?
9: Just a day's worth, sir.
2: Well, all right. There is some work you could do in the fields, but it isn't easy.
9: I understand. I'll do it.
2: Daniel worked very hard in the fields that day, and near the end of the day, the man rewarded him with a generous helping of bread and fish. Daniel gratefully took it and headed home. But on his way, he came upon a large crowd sitting in a field. He was stopped by a man in the crowd.
6: Excuse me.
9: Yes?
6: I noticed that you're carrying some food there. I was wondering if you could help us.
9: Help you do what?
6: Well, this crowd is very hungry. Would you be so kind as to share your food?
9: With the whole crowd?
6: Please, we'll use anything you can give to us.
9: But I can't give this. It's for my family. They haven't eaten yet today.
6: Well, if you would just allow me to take your basket to that man over there.
9: I worked very hard for this food.
6: I understand. You have no obligation at all to these people, but my master sent me.
9: Your master?
6: Yes, please. Would you bring it to him? Master, there is a boy here who has 5 barley loaves and 2 fish.
11: Thank you. Make the people sit down.
6: Sit. The master asks us to sit.
11: Our Father in heaven, we thank you for this, our daily bread. And we thank you for this young one who's been so willing to share it. Amen. Andrew, Philip, begin handing out the food to the crowd.
9: Who is this man?
6: His name is Jesus.
2: Jesus fed all of the people there that day, all 5,000 of them, with just one basket of food. And after it was all done, there were 12 baskets of food left over, and Daniel took back even more food than he had before. And that's another reason for sharing, because Jesus asks us to. Okay, that was our final story, and it looks like we only have a few seconds left. Connie, give us an update.
1: Well, we're still 12 pledges short, Jack. Call quickly.
2: We have to get 12 more pledges in the next minute because Fishbine's Jewelers will give $5,000 to the shelter if we'd make our deadline. Call now. Maybe the people of Odyssey have run out of things to give.
1: Anything. We'll take anything, really. Just hurry.
2: We only have 35 seconds left. The number is 555-1395.
1: Yes,
2: what Connie says. Toys, clothes.
1: Please. I mean, there's got to be somebody out there who hasn't given that wants to. 25 seconds.
2: Wait a minute.
1: You don't have a minute.
2: No, Connie, I just thought of something. There is someone in Odyssey who hasn't given yet.
1: Who?
2: Me. I've been so busy telling other people to give that I haven't made a pledge myself.
1: Great, but do it fast. 10 seconds.
2: Yeah. Okay. I pledge 12,
1: Hurry, we're running out of time.
2: Mugs. Yes, I pledge 12 mugs. And I'll say, world's greatest grandpa.
1: World's greatest grandpa? We made it!
2: With that, an extra $5,000 goes to the Odyssey Shelter for the Homeless from Fishbine's Jewelers.
1: Along with 3,000 toys, pieces of clothing, food, and mugs.
2: Oh, I'd say the night was a success, wouldn't you?
1: Most definitely.
2: So there we have it. We're out of time. Special thanks to Fletcher Fishbine for his generous donation. And I guess we'll see you next year at the second annual Share-a-thon.
1: Good night, everybody, and thanks for sharing.
12: Hebrews 13:16 says, "Do not forget to do good to others and share with them what you have. These are the sacrifices that please God." You know, it's good to see that Odyssey's a town full of people who are willing to give what they have to others. And we should be the same way. We should share with our brothers and sisters and kids at school. And we should always be ready to give food, clothing, and toys to the needy. Why? Because these are the things that please God. Well, that's all for now. 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And our executive producer was Chuck Bolte. And I'm Chris, hoping you'll join us again next time for more Adventures in Odyssey.
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1: We greet our friends everywhere with Chapter 17 of Perilous Journey, the story of John Bunyan. 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

0: Middle 17th century England was a land filled with ignorance and superstition. Politically, she was without a king. Parliament, led by Cromwell, was at the head of the country. For the many who believed that the king was God's appointment, the state of no king was enough reason to suspect anything mysterious and supernatural to happen. Educationally, there were comparatively few who had even the ability to sign their names. For the fewer of the privileged, Cambridge and Oxford were already producing such scholars as John Milton and others. Religiously, the country was experiencing the first real period of tolerance it had known. The Puritans, or nonconformists, who ruled the Parliament, said that a man's worship was his own affair. And while this allowed many fine churches a start, the giving of interpretive authority to a man as comparatively educated as John Bunyan created personal problems, which would ultimately grow to a larger scale.
1: Satan will use any means to keep the soul from Christ. He is frightened when someone has an awakened spirit. Satan's kingdom is false security, blindness, darkness, and error.
0: So wrote John Bunyan when, in later years, he attempted to describe his strangest and strongest of all struggles. Thoughts of how easily he denied Christ broke upon his consciousness. Forcing them away, possibly not wanting to face his own inadequacy, he then fell prey to a voice that urged him to sell Christ. Over and over, the voice echoes in his mind, "Sell him, sell him." And one day, in exhaustion, John Bunyan mentally assented to the voice's demands.
1: I knew from experience that God understood the most secret thoughts of the heart. And when I

0: John! John, what is it?
1: I can't stop shaking. Look at my hands. My chest, I think it's about to split open.
0: Oh, John, John. Here, let me fetch you a drink of water.
1: It's too late, Mary. Oh. No! No, it's starting again.
0: What is it? Oh, John, please help me to help you.
1: Can't you hear it? Can't you hear it? The very hounds of hell are howling.
0: Oh, my poor John. Oh, my poor man. I hear nothing, John.
1: They're leaving. They're leaving. But they will be back. They will come soon enough for me.
0: Oh, John, I don't know. I cannot tell what to do to help you.
1: There is no help, Mary. I have parted with Christ and am the devil's toy.
0: But I can't believe God would let you go, John.
1: Why not? I have turned against him. I have sinned the sin unto death. There is no hope.
0: I pray for you, my John. I pray almost constantly for you.
1: Pray for us all. Yourself, little Mary, and the coming child. There is a sentence in that book about Spira which I shall never forget. It says, man knows the beginning of sin, but who knows where it will end? Pray for all of us, my poor, dear Mary.
2: For many weeks, John Bunyan was condemned by his own belief that he had let Jesus Christ go. There were times when he was certain he was demon-possessed. There were times when his symptoms suggested tuberculosis. As one biographer put it, gripped by primitive forces beyond his mental control, his thoughts were like chaff blown in a bitter gale or leaves whirled away on the rushing surface of a stream. For him, the whole creation groaned and travailed without relief. Then one day, in nearby Bedford, John sat on a bench, exhausted by his work, and especially by his anguish.
1: What a state. What a state. The sun seems to hate to give me light. The houses along this street, the very stones in the street, all seem somehow aimed at me. Every creature in the world is happier than I am. How can God comfort such a wretch as I?
3: This sin is not unto death.
1: Lord, where did you find such a wonderful thing as this?
4: I beg your pardon.
1: No, I beg your pardon, madam.
4: You look as though you'd seen a spirit.
1: Again, allow my correction, madam. You are the one who is seeing the spirit. I have been raised from the grave.
4: Oh, dear.
1: If my sin is not unto death, then I stand upon the same ground as other sinners. I have the same right to the word and to prayer as they do.
4: That's very nice.
1: Madam, do you live nearby? Have you a Bible at your home?
4: Why, no,
1: Get one. Get one. Take the word of a man who has walked through the valley of the shadow of death.
4: Oh, I'm sure it was just awful. Well, now I must be going. Excuse me.
1: Oh, God. Oh, God, I beseech thee. Show me that thou hast loved me with an everlasting love.
3: I loved you while you were committing this sin. I loved you before. I love you still, and I will love you forevermore.

0: There were still times of doubt and concern to follow. John was still to be haunted by the idea that he had let Christ go. But this incident freed him enough to again begin prayer and Bible reading. And from this point on, verses having to do with the love, with the mercy of God, began to make themselves known to him.
1: I will never leave thee, nor forsake thee.
2: But Lord, I left you.
1: I will never leave thee, nor forsake thee.
2: And now there remained only the end portion of the tempest. The thunder was gone now, and only small drops remained that now and then would fall upon me. But since my former fright was so very sore and deep, I was like those who had been scarred.

0: Guard with fire.
1: God's time for using John Bunyan was beginning to dawn. And from the perspective of history, we can see that his life became one of careful direction and polishing.
0: Mary! Mary!
2: What is it, John?
0: Listen to this. Just listen. It came to me as I was working out behind the house. Listen.
2: I am listening, John.
0: Thy righteousness is in heaven. Well, what do you think?
2: I'm not sure what you want me to think.
0: Thy righteousness is in heaven. It's as clear as if God had said it to me himself. Jesus Christ is my righteousness. He's in heaven, and wherever I am, whatever I'm doing... Oh, I don't mean in the same way as the blasphemous ranters mean. But wherever and whatever, God cannot say that I do not have righteousness. My righteousness is standing there before him, Jesus Christ.
2: Oh, John, I'm so happy to see you this way. I don't pretend to understand all that disturbs you or all that makes you glad, but...
0: Ah, Mary, you are looking at a great sinner who has found even greater grace from the Most High God.
2: Dear John.
0: I must, when I'm in Bedford next, tell John Gifford about it all. He spent so much time with me, trying to break through the dullness of my mind.
2: Oh, there's hardly anything dull about your mind, John.
0: Mary, we must move to Bedford.
2: Move?
0: Not until now have I felt worthy of joining the Bedford congregation. But I am Christ's, and on the same ground with every sinner and saint.
2: But move to Bedford? Oh.
0: It's not such a bad idea, is it? Most of my trade seems to come from Bedford.
2: I think I'd better sit down.
0: Besides, we won't have all that way to go every Sabbath. 2 miles is nothing for a man like me, but I know it works a hardship on little Mary and on you and your... Mary!
2: Yes, John. Please fetch Mrs. Brownsville. Then see about the doctor.
0: But now? Yes, now. Oh, my Mary.
2: I know, my John, but I've been praying that this child will be whole. God has been very good to us.
0: I don't know if I could stand another grief.
2: John, please, go!
1: To the relief of John and Mary, their second child, a daughter, Elizabeth, was healthy and normal. And soon after, the Bunyans prepared to move their possessions to Bedford.
2: Is this everything?
0: It is a great deal more than I believe we owned.
2: There seems so much space left on the wagon.
0: I'll move my anvil and other tools tomorrow with the help of a few stronger friends.
2: The feather bed, the table, the chairs, platters, and the cushions.
0: And those few trunks under the table. That's it.
2: Oh, my John.
0: What is it, Mary?
2: I love this cottage so very much. You were here when I first came to see you, and so many times after that. And this has been our only home. Oh, John, do we have to move to Bedford?
0: Our new home in Bedford is every bit as fine, and we will fill the empty corners with memories soon enough.
3: Are the watches posted?
4: They are.
3: Now we must be quick. Let us take care not to let haste rob us of our purpose. John Bunyan, come with me quickly.
0: Aye.
5: Someone coming.
3: Shh.
5: All clear.
3: I look forward to the day that we can baptize openly, without some objector calling in the magistrate on a disturbance of the peace.
0: There's a stillness about the middle of the night which you might miss in a broad daylight service.
3: Perhaps so. Now, John Bunyan, you know what baptizing you into the Church of Christ means to me. Know you that you enter into these waters a repentant sinner, who knows the grace of God in his forgiveness through our Lord Jesus Christ, that by this act you signify to all here present that you are dead to the works of the flesh and cleansed by the Spirit of God, that from this time forward to live is Christ.
0: Aye.
3: Let your weight rest against my arms. John Bunyan, I baptize you in the name of the Father, and of the Son, and of the Holy Ghost.

Bedford, England, 1654. John Bunyan, 26 years of age, is baptized at midnight. Until now, his spiritual struggles and fears had ruled his life. But like the Lord he followed, his conversion and baptism marked the beginning of a unique and potent ministry. A ministry which would make itself felt to every generation from his time.

You've heard Chapter 17 of Perilous Journey, the story of John Bunyan. This is another in the series Stories of Great Christians and comes to you from the radio studios of the Moody Bible Institute in Chicago.

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And the peace of God, which passes all understanding, shall keep your hearts and minds through Christ Jesus.

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1: Well, hi there.
2: Hello there, Uncle Bob.
1: How about signing in, okay?
2: Yeah, I'm a Rocky Mountain goat, and I have an interesting story to tell you today.
1: Welcome to Nature Corner, Rocky Mountain Goat.
2: Just call me Nanny, okay?
1: Okay, so you're a mama goat, right?
2: Right, and my husband is...
1: The Billy Goat.
2: You've got it.
1: Now, you're a wild goat. You're not tame.
2: Well, I am right this minute, but as soon as I leave you, I'll be wild again.
1: Boy, that doesn't make me sound very good, does it?
2: I don't get it.
1: That's okay. You're a mountain goat, and you shouldn't understand that.
2: How do you like it up here in the clouds,
1: man? I just noticed, Nanny, we're really above the clouds.
2: This is normal for mountain goats, Uncle Bob.
1: You like to live way up high?
2: Oh, I have to.
1: Why?
2: Protection against wolves and mountain lions.
1: Oh, I see. But you still have the eagles to bug you, though.
2: Oh, yeah. They try to get my little kids just after they're born.
1: But after they grow a little, the eagles don't bother them, do they?
2: No.
1: Okay, that's good. Well, how high are we anyway?
2: 6,000 feet. We're above the tree line.
1: Hey, that's right. It's too high and windy for trees to grow up here.
2: But it's just right for the Rocky Mountain goats, Uncle Bob.
1: Hey, you mentioned the Rocky Mountains.
2: Yeah, that's where mountain goats live.
1: Okay, I buy that. So that's how you got your name, the Rocky Mountain Goat. Now, what states do your relatives live in?
2: Wyoming, Idaho, Washington, Alaska, and British Columbia, Canada.
1: Okay, tell the boys and girls what you look like, Nanny, just in case they've never seen a mountain goat.
2: Well, I look like a goat with a heavy coat of creamy white fur and two horns that point nearly straight up.
1: I see that. Now, a bighorn sheep has horns that curve a little more than yours, right?
2: Yeah, and a sheep's head is shaped different, too.
1: Really, how's that?
2: A sheep's head is concave, Uncle Bob.
1: I see, it sinks in.
2: Yeah, but a mountain goat's head is convex.
1: Right, it curves out.
2: That's right. Room for more brains.
1: Well, I think the bighorn sheep would argue with you about that, Nanny.
2: Maybe.
1: How much do you weigh?
2: 200 pounds.
1: Mm-hmm. And your size?
2: 4 feet long, 2 feet tall.
1: Okay, you love to climb on the rocks, don't you?
2: Yeah, rocks that look impossible to climb on.
1: Boy, sometimes you stand on rocky ledges up here only an inch wide.
2: Overlooking a drop of 1,000 feet.
1: Isn't that dangerous, though?
2: Well, to you it is, Uncle Bob, but not to a mountain goat. You see, many times... I'll have to leap 12 or 15 feet between two rocks.
1: Mm-hmm. And many times there's a big drop between these rocks.
2: Sure. 1,000 or more feet sometimes.
1: Oh, wow. How fast are you running when you do this?
2: 20 miles an hour.
1: Mm-hmm. Obviously some critter must be chasing you.
2: Yeah, a mountain lion maybe.
1: Oh, yeah. And the mountain lion, what about him?
2: Well, he doesn't follow me.
1: Yeah, quite obviously. He doesn't want to take that kind of a chance.
2: Uncle Bob, it's not a chance with me.
1: It isn't?
2: No, I'm just doing what my wonderful creator designed me best to do, and that's jump and climb.
1: Mm-hmm. Leaping across space to another cliff at 20 miles an hour seems like you'd need some mighty good brakes to stop.
2: Oh, my intelligent maker gave me some, Uncle Bob.
1: He did?
2: Yeah, I see those two black bumps on the back of my foot just above my hoof.
1: Yeah, I always wondered what they were.
2: They're called dew claws.
1: Dew claws, D-E-W, and they make you stop. They're your brakes.
2: Yeah, see, I just bend my hoof forward when I land on it. These two dew claws touch the rock or the dirt.
1: And they dig in.
2: Like claws, yeah.
1: Mm-hmm.

0: Like how special?
1: The bottoms of my feet are convex.
0: Oh, yeah, there goes that word again. That means the bottoms of your feet are like the outside bottom of a bowl. It's curved.
1: Yeah, they're just the opposite of a deer or an elk's hoof.
0: I didn't know that. Bottoms of deer and elk hooves are concave, then.
1: Now, here's why my maker gave me convex hoofs, Uncle Bob.
0: Okay, go.
1: Convex hoofs are 1,000 times more dependable on rocks than concave hoofs.
0: Okay, that's because there's one definite part of a convex hoof that always touches the rock.
1: Yeah, and my full body weight pushes down on that small convex hoof area touching the rock.
0: And it's positive contact.
1: Yeah, like the heel of a lady's shoe. It puts a lot of pressure on a small area that it touches.
0: And that's how you're so sure-footed on the rocks, Nanny.
1: Yes, plus my creator just wanted me extra safe, so he designed some soft, rubber-like pads on the bottoms of these convex hoofs.
0: Hey, that's super. That's for good traction.
1: Yeah, so I don't slip on the wet or smooth rocks.
0: Oh, that's a neat design, Nanny Goat.
1: See, sometimes I venture way out on a ledge just to get some food to eat.
0: Like?
1: Some flowers or a clump of grass.
0: Well, I'm glad you get out there safely and return safely.
1: Most of the time, I sleep out on a rocky ledge, Uncle Bob.
0: Where the mountain lions can't get to you.
1: Right.
0: Where do you go to chow down? Where do you go to get most of your food?
1: In the beautiful alpine meadows where the grass grows lush and sweet.
0: Yum, yum. I hear you chow down a little bit too much sometimes. You overdo it.
1: Well, that's for a reason, Uncle Bob.
0: Oh, really? Okay. Tell me about it.
1: The alpine meadows up here in the Rockies produce their good grass and flowers during the summertime, and I need to tank up for winter.
0: Okay, in other words, you stuff yourself and build up fat for winter.
1: When the food supply is very scanty, Uncle Bob.
0: Oh, I see. Okay, I justify that. You do find some food in the winter, though, don't you?
1: Yeah, I paw through the snow and find some grass, but it's hard to come by.
0: Your coat surely isn't this thick in the summertime, is it?
1: Oh, no, I shed a lot of it during the summer, Uncle Bob.
0: Good.
1: Otherwise, I'd be way too hot. See, it gets up to 90 degrees up here in the summertime.
0: Wow. Well, I'm glad your maker has designed your body to do this, Nanny Mountain Goat.
1: Yeah, I couldn't make it if my thick winter fur coat didn't fall out in the spring. I'd suffocate.
0: Right.
1: It kind of looks like I was designed.
0: Oh, you better believe it. Nanny, it's been super good chatting with you. Thanks for letting me visit you today.
1: My privilege.
0: The Mountain Goat, a marvelous piece of engineering, living high, high up in a place most animals won't go. But the Lord Jesus Christ, his creator, made him for this, though. See, if you've trusted Christ the Creator, I suggest you check it out to see how he wants you to live. How about reading Colossians chapter 3? Deuteronomy chapter 1, verse 2 in the Bible says it took a person 11 days to walk from Egypt to Israel. But how come it took the Hebrew people 40 years to walk that distance? See if you can figure this out for yourself in today's adventure.
2: I tell you, Elias, I haven't been this hungry since I left Egypt.
3: Yeah, me too.
2: Yeah,
3: I've
2: been sick and tired of it.
3: Yeah.
2: This Moses guy just takes us out here in the desert to let us starve to death. That's why.
3: That's it.
2: We're going to starve.
4: Man, I'm hungry.
2: Disgusting.
5: Okay, hey, guys, hey, knock it off. Look, I have an answer.
2: Yeah, what is he doing? You have an answer?
5: Yes.
2: How do you spell it? Food?
5: Man, look, we have to be patient. We'll get our food. We'll get our food first. We must get our Hebrew people together and go to Moses.
6: I don't know. Maybe so.
2: Maybe a couple million hungry complainers going to Moses telling him we want some food will do it.
5: That'll fix
2: the
5: it up.
2: Idea. Yeah.
7: All right, folks. You ready? Set.
8: We want food.
9: Come on.
8: We want food. We're hungry! We want food!
10: Come on, Moses!
11: Come on, Moses!
12: Don't you know, bring us out here to starve in the desert, Moses?
13: My people!
14: People
15: of Israel, listen!
2: Listen to me. Sure, you're hungry. But God will provide for us. He has promised us, and when God says something, he keeps his word. He has not failed us yet.
16: Yeah, I wish God would have let us die in Egypt. That's what I wish.
2: Shame on you. Lots of meat and vegetables there. All the food we ever wanted to eat, Rivers.
16: You brought us out into the desert to starve this entire assembly to death, Moses.

0: God, God, do you hear what they say?
1: Moses, I will rain down bread from heaven for you.
0: Oh, God! People of Israel! People of Israel, Jehovah God has spoken! Listen, God just told me! I will rain bread down from heaven for you!
2: What did he say? Did he say bread?
3: Yes.
0: He said bread! Bread!
4: God will send us bread!
0: Good God, we won't have to be hungry anymore! People! God says you are to go out each day and gather enough just for that day.
5: You mean God will only send us enough bread for one day at a time?
0: Yes, that's all you need. Trust him. God says in this way I will test you and see whether you will really follow my instructions. Now on the sixth day, the day before the Sabbath, you are to bring in twice as much. You will not gather any manna on the Sabbath, see?
1: The next morning, just like God said...
6: Andrew, look! The ground is white! What is it?
0: It's bread. The Lord has sent bread down from heaven.
6: Oh!
0: It's manna! Come, let's go gather some!
6: Yes, remember the instructions, though. Only enough for one day.
0: Oh, that's right, my dear. That's right. Thanks for reminding me. Bread is delicious. It's great.
6: It's tasty.
7: Can I have some more manna, Mama?
8: What do you say, Jacob?
7: Oh, sorry. Please?
8: That's right. Here you go.
0: My people, children of Israel, would you listen to me just a moment, please? Thank you. God let you people get hungry back there in the desert for a reason. For a very good reason.
5: Oh, really?
8: Really? Really?
0: What could that be?
8: Yeah.
0: God said he humbled you. He made you hungry, and that humbled you.
9: Yes, but what's the purpose in it?
0: Right.
9: Why?
0: Right. So you would depend on him and on his word when he speaks. He wants you to trust him. He wants you to know that man does not live on bread alone, but on every word that comes from the mouth of the Lord. He wants us to trust him when he speaks.
9: That's right. Yep.
0: And he made us hungry so we would learn that lesson.
5: That's right.
0: I hope we remember it.
7: So, Dad, could you go over that again? I mean, I want to find out how this story applies to my life.
1: You betcha. Open your Bible to Deuteronomy chapter 8.
7: Deuteronomy chapter 8. Okay, and what verse, Dad?
1: 3.
7: Deuteronomy 8:3.
1: Okay, God is speaking to the children of Israel.
7: And Moses is telling them what God said.
1: Right.
7: He humbled you, causing you to be hungry.
1: Okay. Now, why do you think God did that to the Israelites?
7: Oh, Dad, that's easy. They weren't obeying God. They weren't listening to his word when Moses spoke it, see?
1: That's right. They weren't listening to God's word when Moses spoke it. Many times God says, I'll take care of you, children of Israel. I'll provide for you. I'll give you food. But yet they didn't trust him.
7: That's right. They trusted themselves.
1: Mm-hmm. And they got in a pickle, and God humbled them.
7: He did that by making them hungry. They ran out of food.
1: Okay, read that first part of Deuteronomy 8:3 again.
7: Okay, Dad. God humbled you, causing you to hunger, and then feeding you with manna.
1: Okay, why did he feed them with manna?
7: Because they were hungry.
1: That's right, but there's another answer in Deuteronomy 8:3.
7: Oh, God fed you with manna to teach you.
1: There you go. To teach you what?
7: To teach you that man cannot live on bread alone, but on every word that comes from the mouth of the Lord.
1: See, Jack, the problem was they were really depending on bread alone.
7: Yeah, I get it. They weren't depending on the word of God, though.
1: Okay, what is that really saying, Jack?
7: Oh, Dad, we need more than bread. We need God's word.
1: That's right. And when the children of Israel were doubting God's word that Moses told them, he took away their bread.
7: And they became hungry, and that really humbled them, Dad. To teach them.
1: And say it with me.
7: That man does not live on bread alone, but on every word that comes from the mouth of the Lord.
1: Okay. Now, how does this apply to your life?
7: Oh, in my quiet time, Dad, I need to be spending more time reading the Bible because it comes from the mouth of the Lord.
1: Attaway. And when you read it, really believe it and practice it.
7: Oh, yeah, that's what the Israelites didn't do. They heard it, but they didn't believe it. They didn't apply it to their lives.
1: That's for sure. And because of that, God had to humble them and make them hungry.
7: To teach them a very, very important lesson.
1: Say it with me.
7: Man does not live on bread alone, but on every word that comes from the mouth of the Lord.
1: Today's true story came from Exodus 16 and Deuteronomy chapter 8. Okay, don't forget that. That's a pretty important lesson, isn't it? Well, Uncle Bob, till next time, saying cheerio!

For it is by grace you have been saved through faith, and this not from yourselves, it is the gift of God. Ephesians 2:8.

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4: I second that. 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
3: You know, Uncle Dan, this is my most favorite time of all, the time we get to share wonderful stories with you boys and girls, moms and dads, grandmas and grandpas, and, well, just everyone.
4: I know, and believe it or not, Aunt Carol, since our program is heard around the world, our hello extends not only to Your Story Hour fans here in the United States, but to all the distant and even isolated places where we're heard. We're thrilled to have you all aboard for another exciting story.
3: Today's story is chapter 2 in our series about Paul Revere.
4: Oh, that's right. Say, maybe we should recap what happened so far. What do you think, Aunt Carol?
3: Good idea, Uncle Dan. Last time we learned that although Paul Revere is probably best known for his midnight ride to warn colonists...
4: Which we haven't even talked about yet.
3: That's right, but don't worry, we will get to that eventually.
4: I can't wait.
3: Patience, patience, Uncle Dan.
4: Okay, I know you won't let me down.
3: Never. But we can't leave out some of the important and fascinating things that happened before Revere's famous ride. Events that were leading up to America's revolt against the domination of King George III of England and the laws which he and Parliament exacted on the colonies. Events that were critical in forming this great nation.
4: Like the Boston Tea Party, right?
3: Exactly. And last time we learned that Paul Revere was a central figure in that revolt against England's tea tax. In fact, he was one of the Indians, well, one of the colonists dressed like Indians, who dumped English tea into Boston's harbor in protest.
4: So what happened next?
3: Well, Uncle Dan, you might remember that General Gage, the English commander of British forces here in America, happened to be back in England at the time of the Tea Party.
4: Yes, I do remember that. And I also seem to remember that Parliament passed a whole new set of laws in response to what the colonists had done.
3: Right, the Coercive Acts. And then the king ordered General Gage to return to the colonies to enforce the new laws. That's where our story begins today.
4: And what do you call this episode, Aunt Carol?
3: I call it Paul Revere and the Road to Revolution. General Gage's return to Boston was ceremoniously acknowledged, even by those who opposed English domination, at a public dinner held in Faneuil Hall. Everyone, including his critics, recognized that Gage was a man of integrity. But whatever warm feelings for him may have been fostered by his homecoming, they soon began to fade as he started to implement the coercive acts which had been voted by Parliament. As we join our story, Dr. Joseph Warren, a leading patriot, is in Revere's silversmith shop.
5: Well, Paul, I suppose you heard about Gage's proclamation. No town meetings without permission. It's his first thrust in enforcing the coercive acts.
6: Coercive acts, indeed. Our people are right to call them intolerable acts, but we are not lying down to be walked over by King George, Parliament, or the General.
5: My thoughts exactly. And we're not alone. You heard what happened in Salem.
6: Oh, yes. Gage's troops show up at a town meeting, but the townsfolk just bar the doors and go on with business.
5: That's the spirit. And now we have announced a town meeting tonight, right here in Boston.
6: Yes. It will be interesting to see how General Gage reacts to that one.
5: Very interesting.
7: I have called you selectmen, leaders of Boston, to appear here before me this afternoon regarding an urgent matter.
8: Yes, sir, General Gage.
7: It has come to my attention that a town meeting has been called for this evening. And you know the new regulation. No new town meetings without expressed permission.
8: Oh, but sir, we have called no meeting.
6: That's correct, sir. We have only reconvened...
8: Precisely. At a former meeting, we had merely adjourned ourselves.
6: And the meeting tonight is but a continuation. So, you see, there is no violation, sir. The edict was only against new meetings, future meetings, and therefore...
7: Oh, former meeting, you say? You are reconvening a former meeting?
8: Yes, a meeting already in progress, but only suspended for a time.
6: Surely King George does not intend to disrupt town meetings called before the coercive acts were even, well, enacted.
7: Get out of here, all of you. I've had quite enough for one day. But mark my words, there will be consequences. I promise you. Consequences.
9: Why so quiet tonight, my dear? Is there some trouble? Some disturbance between my countrymen and my husband? Do they not respect the commander of the king's forces in America?
7: I tell you, Margaret, there is no telling what they will do. First, they welcome me back with warmth, well, at least with polite respect, and throw a grand dinner in my honor, and now this.
9: This what, dearest?
7: Town meetings. They are banned. Everyone knows that. Banned. Unless I give my permission.
9: And?
7: And? Oh, never mind. You, I suppose, support this nonsense. If I did not love you so dearly, I... Well, my troubles are not yours, dearest. I apologize. But if they think they can circumvent the will of the king so easily, just wait until I nominate royal judges to the bench, according to Parliament's edicts.
9: Is that you?
10: Yes, Rachel, I'm home.
9: I'm so glad. I was worried.
10: Oh, no need to worry, my dear. The trial has been postponed.
9: Postponed?
10: Indefinitely postponed. It seems that I and my fellow jury mates were reluctant to serve. And when General Gage's newly appointed loyalist judge noted our, attitude, he himself was reluctant to serve.
9: He refused to sit on the bench for the trial?
10: He, shall we say, chose not to continue, as have others of the new judges when faced with unwilling juries.
9: I see. And I suppose that you, my dear, had no part in the jury's revolt?
10: Why, my dear, I'm amazed that you would think that... I wonder who that can be.
11: Revere!
10: Sam! Sam Adams, come in!
11: You were brilliant, brilliant. To resist effectively, we must gain the advantage.
10: I only stated our position.
9: I can imagine.
10: No, no. The credit goes almost entirely to the other members of the jury. They simply refused to serve.
11: Ah, oh, Revere, such an innocent. I wonder what the famous general would think if he knew how involved you really are.
10: Hmm.
11: Not only do you help put committees and congresses together... Not only do you communicate news between them, but you are key to the little episode in Boston Harbor. Then you ride to New York and Philadelphia to deliver the town meeting's justification for the tea party. And now this. I doubt if there is a man more involved in our efforts than a certain silversmith I know.
10: Well, I might be able to name a few, but my lips are sealed.
11: Yes, you're right. Our planning must be in secret, but our public actions must be fearless and bold.
10: Well said, Sam. Oh, which reminds me.
11: Hmm?
10: Don't forget the meeting tonight at the Green Dragon.
11: Ah.
10: John Hancock, Doc Warren, you, me, and, oh, yes, Dr. Ben Church, and a few others.
11: Ah, the inner circle, eh? Don't worry, I'll be there.
7: Dr. Benjamin Church, thank you for coming.
12: I am here, General Cage, at your bidding.
7: You look well, Dr. Church.
12: Thank you, General. Might I ask for what reason you have summoned me?
7: I asked you to come because I recognize in you qualities of a leader.
12: Thank you, sir.
7: Yes, yes, a leader. And since I have become aware of your... talents, I can only assume that your fellow Bostonians have noticed your abilities as well.
12: Well, I...
7: And I know that such a person as you are, a man of persuasion, of position, of reputation, would not hesitate to come to the aid and assistance of brave and daring men.
12: I try my best, sir.
7: I'm sure you do. I also believe you possess quite a keen mind for business.
12: Well, I am a doctor, sir, and...
7: Yes, but I'm sure that even a doctor must find ways to make ends meet, if you know what I mean. Am I correct?
12: That's true, of course.
7: I thought as much. And so I am prepared to assist you in that regard.
12: Assist me?
7: With money.
12: Money? But Why? How?
13: Ah, yes, how? That is the question. Let's just say that I believe you may be privy to information that I would find, interesting.
12: Interesting? You want me to spy?
13: Ah, my dear fellow, such a common word, spy. I only ask that you help me. Help me to keep the peace. I think you know me well enough to know that I am a man of my word, that I wish only the best for the colonies, that I believe strictly in the rule of law and order.
12: Well, yes, even your enemies say you are an honorable man.
13: See there? I truly have no quarrel with the idea of just rights, only the way in which the Bostonians approach the subject. You can't have every man interpreting the law to suit his own purposes.
12: You have no quarrel, then, with the concept of liberty, freedom.
13: There needs to be adherence to the rule of law under strict authority, Dr. Church. But I do believe in the common rights of mankind.
12: I see.
13: You would be available, then, to assist me?
12: I would have to think about it. If...
13: if I were to make it worth your while?
12: Well, that's not what I was going to... General Gage, you are a persuasive man.
13: Ah, I think, Dr. Church, you and I will become very good business partners.
3: General Gage, who in his military career had been engaged in too many horrific battles, wished to avoid conflict with the colonists. He was encouraged by his notion that they were not well organized, lacked a central leader, and were ignorant of the strategies of war. Also, in case an open insurrection should somehow occur, he knew the colonists had no way to resupply their arms, since gunpowder had to be imported from abroad. However, he received a message from Loyalist William Brattle, which alerted him that munitions were being removed from the provincial powder house by local citizens. So General Gage decided to prevent further trouble before it began.
14: Lieutenant Colonel George Madison reporting, General Gage.
13: Yes, Madison, I have summoned you because you are one of the most able and trustworthy officers.
14: Thank you, sir.
13: I have a mission of utmost importance for you to carry out. I have received word that certain colonists have quietly and systematically removed British supplies from the provincial powder house, which is but 6 miles northwest of here. Your assignment is to conduct a raid on the powder house, remove the supplies that still remain, and secure them here, so they will not fall into the wrong hands.
14: Yes, sir.
13: 260 hand-picked men await your leadership, Madison. You will conduct this operation secretly under the cover of darkness. The Navy will be waiting with a flotilla of longboats at Long Wharf. Row across Boston Harbor and up the Mystic River to an advantageous point. Once you are ashore, you are to obtain the keys for the powder house from Colonel David Phipps, the sheriff of Middlesex County.
14: Yes, sir.
13: And then you are to proceed to the powder house on Quarry Hill. Remove barrels of gunpowder.

0: Yes.
1: You are Colonel David Phipps.
2: I am, and you are?
1: Lieutenant Colonel George Madison.
2: What are you doing on my doorstep at this hour? The light of dawn is not yet to be seen.
1: Your keys, Sheriff Phipps. Your keys to the powder house, please.
2: Keys? Have you been sent by General Gage?
1: Indeed I have, and your immediate cooperation is required.
2: Well, all right then. Just wait here. Here they are.
1: Go back to bed. You have seen no one this early morning. I have not been here. Am I understood?
2: Quite well.
1: Good. Men, let's move out, but quietly. It's early, but a few may be stirring already. Company halt. Well, well. There it is. The powder house. Soldier?
3: Yes, sir. You called, sir?
1: Take two others and slip around to the back. Let's make sure it's not being guarded.
3: Yes, sir.
1: Well?
3: It's all clear, sir.
1: Very well. Forward, men. Quietly now.
3: The door is around this way, sir.
1: Yes, yes. I can just make it out. All right. Now to unlock it. As soon as I can find the key. It's so dark. Ah, there it is.
3: I can't see anything inside, sir. Shall I light a lantern?
1: No, definitely not. The whole building could blow with all this gunpowder. We'll just wait until it's a little lighter. And then we'll work quickly. We must be done before the countryside awakens and discovers our mission.
4: Well done, Madison. Well done.
5: Thank you, General Cage. We removed 250 half-barrels of gunpowder and delivered it here in Boston to Castle William, along with the two filled pieces from Cambridge. All munitions were delivered by noon.
4: Excellent. Not a shot fired. I'm very pleased. Very pleased.
6: While General Gage saw the removal of the munitions as a means of preventing trouble, his plan actually had the opposite effect. All of New England was outraged.
7: We've been robbed of all our powder!
8: King George's ships are assaulting Boston!
9: Six people have already been killed!
6: Of course, none of this was accurate. Only the powder from the Massachusetts Provincial Powder House had been taken, and Boston was not under attack. But the incident became known as the New England Powder Alarm. William Brattle and other Tories were run out of their homes by angry colonists, and in the panic that spread, many members of New England's militia were on the march to Boston before they received word to turn back. General Gage was surprised and alarmed by the reaction of the citizens of New England, and he immediately began to take precautions, which, to say the least, were not well received.
10: I suppose you've heard. Boston is being fortified by British regulars at General Gage's order.
11: Oh, I've heard. Not only that, he's now ordered us to surrender our weapons.
12: And not just our weapons. The merchants are now being forced to sell their gunpowder to the king's agents.
10: A big mistake by my way of thinking.
11: Well said, my friend. A very big mistake.
6: We'll get back to our story in just a moment, but first, Uncle Dan, let's see if you can guess the answer to a riddle sent in by one of our listeners.
13: Okay, I'm game.
6: Here it is. Why do bees hum?
13: Well, I know the humming sound they make is from their wings displacing air so quickly, but I'm sure that's not the answer.
6: No, you're right. It's not.
13: Could it be that bees hum because they're happy?
6: No, and time's running out.
13: Okay, I give up. Why do bees hum?
6: Bees hum because they don't know the words, Uncle Dan.
13: Because they don't know the words? Oh, that's a good one.
6: Boys and girls, if you like jokes and riddles as much as we do, you'll enjoy the Funny Bones page of Clubhouse magazine.
13: If you've never seen Clubhouse, just go to our website and click on Clubhouse.
6: Our web address is yourstoryhour.org. That's yourstoryhour.org.
13: By the way, we love your jokes and riddles, so please keep them coming.
6: But now let's get back to our story, Paul Revere and the Road to Revolution. All over New England, colonists began to resist England's control over their lives. Citizens in Worcester, Massachusetts, for example, met in town hall meetings.
0: And I propose, fellow citizens, that we organize our militia into special companies. Companies that are ready at a moment's notice to muster.
8: Minutemen! Minutemen to rally to the cause!
6: In an act of defiance, the Massachusetts legislature met against General Gage's orders and created action committees. Of course, Paul Revere and his friends were on the move as well.
14: And so, to sum up, my fellow citizens, fellow craftsmen and businessmen, we are agreed, then, that this committee will concern itself with watching the movements of the British soldiers. We vow never again to be taken by surprise by General Gage's soldiers. And we agree to keep our counsel in these matters. No word of our plans will leave this room. We so swear upon this holy Bible.
4: You say, Dr. Church, that you've just come from the meeting?
15: Yes, General Gage. I came straight away.
4: And the members of the meeting have vowed to track the movement of my troops?
15: Exactly.
4: What else can you tell me?
15: Well, General, fortunately, I am one of the designated few to whom these men are to report.
4: Excellent. Excellent. And I shall order my men to keep watch for these spies. We will watch them, even as they are watching us.
6: Since General Gage felt he could keep his finger on the pulse of Patriot activities through his spy, Dr. Church, he did not bother or disband Paul Revere's committee. However, he quickly decided that further action was needed to secure the supplies of British munitions stored in various New England strongholds. Soon, reports reached Revere's ears that General Gage planned a raid on the Portsmouth, New Hampshire stockpile at Fort William and Mary. And although only days before Rachel Revere had delivered the first child of their marriage, a baby boy they named Joshua, Paul knew he must leave to warn fellow Whig patriots in Portsmouth.
16: That's a good baby. Do be careful, dearest. The weather is dreadful.
17: I know. The ruts and slush are frozen solid on the road. But I must be off, and quickly. Children, you know what to do. Help Mother as much as you can with the baby. I'll be back as soon as possible.
18: Take care, Papa. Please take care.
19: Bye, Papa. Bye.
20: Bye. Bye, Papa.
21: Be careful, Papa.
6: After an all-day, weather-whipped and bone-chilling journey of 60 miles, Paul Revere arrived in Portsmouth and that evening addressed the Portsmouth Committee of Correspondence.
14: Gentlemen, two regiments of British regulars, General Gage's men, are on their way to seize the powder at Fort William and Mary. And without that gunpowder, we cannot defend ourselves. The reason? King George has ordered that no gunpowder be sent here to the colonies. Therefore, it will be impossible to lay our hands on additional supplies. We must stop the regulars from carrying out Gage's orders. We must secure that gunpowder.
6: The men of Portsmouth's committee rose to the challenge. The next morning, a rallying fife and drum could be heard in the streets. And by afternoon, 400 men prepared to storm the fort. Having learned of Paul Revere's arrival, New Hampshire's royal governor, John Wentworth, warned the six-man garrison protecting the fort and sent a rider back across the frozen road to report to General Gage. As the few brave defenders saw the attack drawing near, they called out a warning.
0: This is Captain Cochrane. I have hoisted the king's colors over this fort, and I say enter at the peril of your lives.
22: And I say we shall do exactly that. Forward, men!
0: Fire the cannon!
22: Captain Cochrane, surrender your weapon.
0: I have no choice but to comply.
22: Oh, never mind. There are only six of you. Keep your sword, but keep it sheathed.
1: Thank you.
2: Three cheers for Captain Cochrane, our brave leader.
3: Hip, hip, hurrah! Hip, hip, hurrah! Hip, hip, hurrah!
5: Yes, Will, you did fight bravely, all six of you. Men, pull down the colors of the king.
2: Why, you can't.
7: Watch out, sir!
5: Draw your sword on me, will you? There, let's see you cause more trouble now that you're securely fastened to the wall by your own sword thrust through the coat of your uniform.
2: Long live the king!
5: And now that one of your comrades has been struck to the floor by my men. What arrogance to think that the six of you could prevail against 400 men!
6: The scuffle between New Hampshire's hastily assembled militia and the small but valiant defending British garrison was, in a sense, the first battle of the Revolutionary War. Later, after being delayed by bad weather, the forces sent by General Gage finally arrived. They discovered that the colonists had removed more than 100 barrels of gunpowder from the fort and hidden it away. By the time General Gage learned of it, Paul Revere had returned home. But the general fully understood just who he had to thank for his failed mission.
4: It's that Paul Revere again. That man is everywhere.
11: Yes, sir. I understand, sir.
4: Send for Lieutenant Colonel Alexander Leslie. He's a capable man. I can trust him to keep his head. This is not the end. We must preserve the honor and the control of the crown.
11: Yes, sir.
4: Yes, what is it?
11: Well, if I may inquire, sir... Why don't you just arrest Paul Revere? Put him in irons?
4: How sorely I'm tempted to do just that, but we must behave responsibly, with honor, with respect to liberty and the law. But that man is impossible.
6: All over New England, colonists followed the example set in Portsmouth and raided the powder houses. Inevitably, another confrontation occurred. A couple of months later, on a Sunday afternoon, British regulars began to march towards Salem, Massachusetts, to secure their munitions. Major John Pedrick, a citizen of Marblehead, a town on the road to Salem, saw them pass and determined to ride ahead to sound the alarm.
23: Major Pedrick.
24: Colonel Mason, I've just come...
23: Come in, Major. Catch your breath.
24: There's no time, sir. The regulars are even now past Marblehead and are at Maloon's Mills.
23: What?
24: Yes. They are on the march. They're coming. I warned the town. Most of them were at afternoon church services.
25: And these three men, Shadrach, Meshach, and Abednego, were willing to face death in the fiery furnace rather than...
26: The regulars are coming after the guns and are now near Maloon's Mills!
27: Let's go!
28: Hurry, everyone! The churches!
27: To arms!
6: Citizens of all denominations rallied to the call and feverishly worked together to hide the weapons and gunpowder from the approaching soldiers. They ripped planking from one bridge to delay the advance of General Gage's troops and raised a drawbridge in another place. Bloodshed was finally averted because of a compromise proposed by a local minister. But as the regulars were withdrawing from Salem, Sarah Tarrant, who lived by the road of their retreat, threw open her window and shouted,
29: "All you soldiers go home and tell your master who sent you that he sent you on a fool's errand. Do you think we were born in the woods to be frightened by owls?"
30: Soldier! Lower your weapon. Do not fire upon that woman.
29: Ha! Go ahead and fire if you have the courage, but I doubt it.
6: Clearly, the footsteps of the British soldiers and those of the colonial patriots were marching closer and closer towards war. Just what would ignite it, no one knew for sure, but its approach was felt by everyone. Those loyal to the king and General Gage, and those loyal to the concept of self-determination.
13: That's all for today. But don't forget to go to our website and check out Clubhouse Magazine.
6: There are other interesting things to see on the website as well.
13: Right. The address is yourstoryhour.org.
6: And be sure to join us again for the next exciting story about Paul Revere.
1: This has been Your Story Hour, building for a better tomorrow.
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13: And Uncle Dan saying,
6: 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See you again next time.

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0: Hear the creak of the rigging, listen to the wind whip the sails. Yes, boys and girls, Sailor Sam's big schooner, the Porpoise, plunges swiftly through the waves, eager to serve her master. Where is she going? Wish I could tell you, but we'll have to find out from Sailor Sam, an adventurous young man whose hunt for scientific truth takes him anywhere. Yes, anywhere. And with him go his two young cousins, Buddy and Nancy. Aye, mate. It's full speed ahead now for seafaring thrills with Sailor Sam!
1: I shall never understand the mind of the seaman.
2: Oh? What's the trouble?
1: I should have expected, now that all the sick men are well, that the crew would be happy to continue. But as I look at them, I think they are more sullen than ever.
2: I'm not surprised.
1: Well?
2: Before, they could blame a curse, or evil spirits, or something outside of themselves for what was happening. Now we know it was poison. And now they know that some one of their own members is trying to hinder this voyage. When everyone suspects everyone else, you don't generally find a chipper crew.
3: Sam sounds worried, doesn't he, boys and girls? And good reason, too. Ever since our friends agreed to take part in this modern-day copy of Christopher Columbus' 1492 voyage, strange things have been happening. First, an old sailor on the dock in Spain predicted the doom of the voyage. Soon after the little fleet of three ships, the Nina, the Pinta, and the Santa Maria, set out from Spain to the Canary Islands, the rudder of the Pinta was tampered with and broken. At anchor in the islands, Mr. Nathan Lindell, historian in charge of the voyage, received a telegram of warning not to continue. And at sea once again, one after another of the 90-man crew began falling sick. Discovering that the sickness was due to a rare South American poison only half solved the mystery. The question now, who is the one responsible for all the trouble?
1: That's what we all want to know. Who is it?
4: It's pretty hard to believe that there could be someone on board who's trying to put us all out of the way.
5: If you excuse my saying so, Miss Hazel.
4: Huh?
5: Well, if whoever it was that did this really wanted to kill all of us, he could have quite easily. It wouldn't have taken too much larger a dose.
4: Well, that's comforting, isn't it? At least our villain is a nice enough fellow that he'll keep us alive.
6: It isn't much comfort, that's true, Hazel, but it is some.
1: Sam, what do you think about this?
2: Probably not much more than any of you think. Rather than just take wild guesses, though, why don't we start from the beginning and consider each fact carefully, and maybe we'll gain some insight from that.
1: Well, the last time you said that...
2: Beg pardon?
1: I was only thinking. The last time you talked about gaining insight into a situation was right after you prayed about the sickness. You said that you thought God would give you insight.
7: And he did, too.
1: It couldn't work again.
6: God does answer prayer, Mr. Lindell. It has, as you say, worked so many times in our lives that we can't even try to doubt it.
2: Ollie, why don't you lead?
6: Okay, Sam. Let's pray. Father, there aren't any words big enough to tell you how glad we are for everybody's recovery from the sickness. I suppose you've heard plenty of thanks from each of us already. And now you know, Father, how anxious we are to find out who's doing these awful things. If it is your will, show us some clue or give us something to go on, and we will do our best to be true to you. In Jesus' name, amen.
7: Amen.
1: Well, anyone have any flashes of inspiration?
7: I don't think it's nice to joke about God talking to people.
4: I think sometimes it's easier to joke about it than to face the fact that God does talk to folks.
1: I'm sorry, it was in rather bad taste.
2: Now, gather round. Let's review the facts. Now, what was the first thing that happened that made us know something was wrong?
8: Boy, I think it was that wild old man back on the dock in Spain. He was shouting away that the voyage was doomed. He said that we were going to stir up the ghosts of Columbus's crew and that they'd stop us.
5: I say, that was a chilling experience, all right. Remember how he shouted, "I declare it."
7: Oh, do we have to go on talking about it?
2: I don't think so. If he had any information about someone trying to hinder this voyage, I doubt that he would have stated that he declared it. I'm afraid the poor man's imagination was overworked.
1: Of course, someone might have put that idea into his head.
2: True. But that still leaves us with the question we start with. Who?
1: I see what you mean. Well, what was the next fact?
6: Well, two of them advanced us, I remember. We were hearing strange noises here aboard the Santa Maria, and the Pinta's rudder broke because somebody messed with it.
8: Well, the strange noises here turned out to be Jeff, so that's no mystery.
2: But what about the Pinta's rudder breaking?
1: According to the record, that rudder broke at the same point of the voyage as it did in Columbus' voyage 500 years ago.
4: Something tells me that's more than just a coincidence.
2: Exactly. I doubt that many people even know that the Pinta had rudder trouble on Columbus' voyage. But a historian might.
1: A historian? You mean Cameron Sharp?
2: Consider the next fact.
1: The telegram I received from Sharp was when we docked at the Canary Islands. He said the trip was doomed to failure, or worse.
9: It's certainly established his interest in the voyage, Skipper, but...
2: But what?
9: Well, I was just thinking. He would have had to work to somebody else. And the trouble that has been caused has happened on two different ships in his fleet.
8: Well, he could have had a couple of guys working for him.
1: I find that hard to believe. Sharp was never a terribly outgoing man. One of his troubles was that he found it hard to work with anyone, even me.
2: Do you still have that telegram, Mr. Lindell?
8: Yeah.
1: Yes, I do. Here, in my billfold.
2: May I see it, please?
9: You onto something, Skipper?
2: Just an offhand thought.
1: Here it is, Sam. Now, what have you in mind?
2: Here's something interesting that we hadn't noticed before.
8: What?
2: This telegram wasn't sent from London, where you assumed Mr. Sharp to be.
1: It wasn't?
2: This telegram was sent from exactly the same port in which we received it.
8: Oh,
9: is that right?
8: Sam, that means...
10: Wow!
8: That Mr. Sharp is probably a member of this crew.
10: I say... He's right here on board.
1: A member of our crew.
2: I think that's a reasonable guess, Mr. Lindell.
1: Then he's more desperate than I suspected to stop this voyage.
2: I think so.
1: Then we've got to stop him, Sam. We've got to stop him before he stops us.

0: land sakes, look at you three. What have you been doing? Running around the deck again?
1: All Nancy said was that she had a scared feeling.
2: And then Jeff said he read in a book that lots of exercise was good for relaxing.
0: Well, did it help you relax any?
2: I think it just made me so tired. I can't be scared.
1: And we've been thinking of other things too, Hazel. Jeff's been teaching us British expressions.
0: Is that so?
2: Uh-huh. Listen to this. Pretend Buddy bumps into me.
0: Okay.
1: Oh, excuse me, Mom.
2: Give me quite a start, you did.
0: Not bad at all. Pretty soon we'll be able to pass you off as a couple of Englishmen.
2: I'm a girl.
0: Oh, boy.
3: Buddy and Nancy have been teaching me a few things, too, Miss Hazel.
0: That so?
3: They've been telling me about God, about the Bible, about what it says God did for me.
0: Oh?
3: I like to read a lot, so we're all reading the Bible together. I never knew there was such a book.
0: It's a wonderful book, all right. It tells us all about what God is like and what he's done for us.
3: That's what's so thrilling. I used to think that God was a lot like my father. You know, no matter how hard I tried, he was never really happy with me because it wasn't good enough or the way he wanted it done. But God loves me in spite of my shortcomings.
0: Oh, I'm sure your father loves you too, Jeffrey. Maybe he just expects a little too much from you.
3: And God wants to make me better all the time. He even gave his son to die, just so I could be forgiven my sins. I say, that's really quite wonderful, you know?
0: It gets just a little more wonderful every time someone realizes it and turns his life over to God.
2: Jeff gave his life to God this morning, Hazel. And we can all see how Jesus has come into his heart.
0: Oh, that's just fine, Jeffrey. Just fine. I'm so glad to hear it.
3: Thank you, Miss Hazel.
4: Look out there in the water.
0: Oh, hey, man.
2: What are they pointing at out there in the water?
0: I can't make it out.
1: Hey, look. It's a branch.
0: A what?
3: I say, that's right. It's a branch with green leaves on it. That means that it has only recently been taken off the tree. Otherwise, it would have sunk by now.
1: And that means we must be getting near to land.
5: That's what it means, all right, buddy.
2: Oh, Sam, did you see it? Did you see it?
5: Yes, Nancy, I did. And it means one more thing, folks.
2: What?
5: It means that if Cameron Sharp still intends to upset this voyage, you'll have to strike soon. Probably tonight. Come on to my cabin, gang. We have to make plans.
1: Boy, I haven't been up in this crow's nest for a long time. It sure was a good idea, Sam's, to strike all the sails for tonight and have me watch from up here. I can see the whole ship clear as anything, especially with that big moon. Looks like everybody else is asleep down there. I'm pretty sure Sam and Ollie aren't asleep. They should be... Hey, there's somebody else who isn't asleep. Creeping along the deck. Looks like he's headed for Mr. Lindell and Jeff's cabin. Hey, what's that in his hand? It glittered in the moonlight. Well, I guess I'd better start shouting and shouting hard. Hey, Sam, Ollie, hey! He's headed for Mr. Lindell's cabin!
0: There you are, honey. A little warm milk ought to help you to sleep.
2: Do you really think that Mr. Sharp will do something awful tonight?
0: I don't know what to think, Nancy. But with Buddy up there in the crow's nest, he'll have a harder time doing anything.
2: Oh, I hope he...
1: Sam, Ollie, quick!
2: Listen, that's Buddy!
0: He's yelling something up there.
2: Oh, Hazel!
0: Now take it easy, honey. We're probably safer than anyone on the ship being right here in the galley. Oh. I kind of doubt that anyone will be stopping for a sandwich right now.
2: Let's stay right here until... Hazel, it's the man they call Ben.
6: Don't make a sound. I'm in no position to allow any horseplay.
2: You must be that bad man, Mr. Sharp.
6: Oh, so you know that much, do you?
0: I'm afraid your days of messing up this trip are about over,
6: be
0: Mr.
6: Quiet.
0: Sharp.
6: Pull those curtains across. No tricks.
0: Sure, Mr. Sharp.
6: Now, you just wait till they give up the search. and we'll wait quietly.
0: How long?
6: Beg pardon?
0: How long do you think you can get away with this? It's not as though you can escape, you know. We're out in the ocean, and there's nowhere to run. Unless you're a pretty good swimmer.
6: It's enough of that kind of talk. Let me remind you that I'm a desperate man. And if I need to, well, cover my tracks to make sure that the only two people who now know for a certainty who I am don't tell others, I will. Mark me. I will.
7: I guess he couldn't be any more clear, could he, boys and girls? What can Hazel and Nancy do? Where are Sam and the others? We've got ourselves a tight situation, and I, for one, don't want to miss the next thrill-packed chapter. See you here next time for more excitement with...

0: Hi there. We've been waiting for you. We're going to have fun and learn something too, because it's time for Fables of Faith. Here are your friends, Uncle Van, Christy, and Bud.
1: There is a verse in the Bible that says that God is no respecter of persons. Now, you were saying that you should say people. Well, persons and people is the same thing. But this means that God does not put one person above another person the way we do, as far as the way we feel about them. Now, we might say, oh, that man is poor, and he doesn't keep himself up, and he wears old dirty clothes, and he doesn't shave, and so we don't like him. But this other man, he's got money, and he lives in a nice house, and he wears nice clothes, and he talks nice, and so we will respect him. Now, respect means the value that you place on people. And when you place value on one person as opposed to another person, then you respect that person. If Christy does something real nice and you don't, then I might have a tendency to say, well, I respect Christy, but I don't respect you. But God doesn't do that, because in God's eyes, all of us are sinners, and all of us deserve to die. But because Jesus Christ died on the cross for us, then God doesn't look at us and say, you're good and you're not. But he looks at everybody through the eyes of Christ, and those who've accepted Christ as a Savior, God loves them, and God has respect for all man and all mankind. There's a little story that our friends from Fables have, and it tells about how old Philip kind of changed his mind, even about old Bruce. You know, Philip and Bruce don't get along too well, do they?
2: No.
1: Does Philip like Bruce?
2: No.
3: No.
1: Do you think there's anything that would ever happen to Bruce that would make Philip like him?
2: No.
1: Okay, let's listen to the story and see.

0: Say, lad, did you hear about Bruce?
1: No, but don't tell me. I don't feel too well today, and I wouldn't want anything to add to it.
0: Oh, but this is different.
2: Yeah, this is good news.
1: Oh, is Bruce moving away?
0: Not that good, lad. You might say it's good news for him, but I don't rightly see that it's much good news for us. Bruce being the kind of lad he is and all.
1: Well, my goodness, man, get it over with. What is it?
3: Oh, he got some hair or something.
1: He what?
2: No, no, Bo, he received an inheritance.
3: Yeah, that's what I thought. What's that?
1: Oh, well, that's when a close relative passes away and leaves you all his money. You mean Bruce is rich?
0: Well, I don't know how rich he is, but I know he has more now than he did before his Uncle Gilbert passed away.
1: My, my, my. What an interesting development. Does anyone have any idea how much Bruce got?
2: Bruce would never tell anyone anything. We only found out about it by accident.
1: Well, how was that, old man?
3: When his cousin Meander the Gander was here, he told us.
1: You mean to say that Bruce has had this inheritance all this time and no one even knew about it?
2: Why should that make any difference, Philip? It didn't change Bruce any, and I don't feel any differently about him.
0: Nor do I, lad. Now, instead of being a nasty, ill-mannered goose, he's a rich, nasty, ill-mannered goose.

0: when it comes to describing the goose, there's no more golden-throated, silver-tongued orator around than our own Philip the Fox.
1: Well, I've realized my mistake, and I am now on my way to make restitution.
2: Make what?
3: I don't know either, Bo, but I'll bet it has something to do with money.
0: Aye, lads. We may not see a big change with Bruce, but I'm afraid we'll see a big change in Phil. And I'm afraid it won't be for the best.

0: I say, Bruce, old fellow, are you home?
1: Not to you, I'm not. Go away!
0: But I say, Bruce, can't I see you for a moment?
1: No, a moment's too long. Now beat it!
0: But, Bruce, I only want to speak with you a moment.
1: Anything you have to say, say it from out there. I don't want to be bothered.
0: Well, old man, I just wanted to know if there's anything I can do for you.
1: You want to know what?
0: I said, is there anything I can do for you?
1: Yeah, you can go away.
0: No, no, no. Seriously, old boy. Isn't there anything I could help you with? Chores or things that need to be done around the farm?
1: What kind of a gag is this?
0: Oh, no gag, Bruce. No, seriously. I'd be more than happy to assist you in any way I can.
1: But this morning you called me a loudmouth, and you told me to take a long walk off a short pier.
0: Oh, but that was before I heard... Well, that was this morning now. I've had a change of heart, and I'd really like to be of service to you.
1: Well, in that case, I've just thought of something.
0: Oh, you have? Oh, what is it?
1: Go away!
0: Now listen, you... Now, Bruce, you can trust me. Now, why don't you give me a try? Tell me something to do and just see whether I do it or not.
1: Okay. Wash my windows on the outside.
0: Delighted, old boy. Don't you worry about the water and bucket. I'll furnish everything. I'll do a good job, you'll see. Hmm.

0: Dr. Kelvey, did I see right? Or are my eyes going bad on me? I was coming by Bruce's house, and there was Phil washing Bruce's windows and humming while he works. What's come over him?
1: I'm afraid that the fox is about to get outfoxed, old owl.
0: What? I don't get what you mean.
1: Do you remember what Bruce's cousin, Meander the Gander, told us about Bruce's uncle passing away?
0: Oh, yeah. Leaving an inheritance to Bruce.
1: Well, Phil found out about it, and he's on a one-man campaign to share Bruce's inheritance with him.
0: Ah, now I see. In other words, Philip is willing to do an about-face with Bruce?
1: You may call it an about-face, old owl, but I call it a two-face. For I don't think either one of them will change, really. Phil is merely being convenient so's he can get something for nothing.
0: Yeah, from the looks of things, even if he does get in on the inheritance, he'll have put in quite a little work for it.
1: It serves him right. As soon as he found out that Bruce may have some money, you should have heard him get all honey and sugar in Bruce's defense.
0: That honey and sugar will wash off soon enough, McKelvey. Just watch.

0: I say, Bruce, old man, is there anything else I can do for you?
1: What have you done so far?
0: Well, I've washed the windows, cut the wood, brought up the water, hoed the garden, shucked the corn, mended the fence, weeded the cabbage, fixed the roof, and sharpened your tools.
1: Yeah, there's one more thing you can do.
0: What's that, old fellow?
1: Go away and leave me alone.
0: What? Go away? Without even getting paid?

0: pay you. You've been begging me to work for me, so I let you. Now that the work's done, you can go away!
1: But Bruce, anyone with as much as you have could surely pay a man for a good day's work.
0: What do you mean, with as much as I have?
1: Oh, come now, Bruce. We know you inherited some money. Can't you even share it with your friends?
0: So that loudmouth Meander told you, did he? Well, did he tell you what Uncle Gilbert left me?
1: No. As a matter of fact, he didn't. But we assumed that...
0: Well, you assumed wrong. Because all he left me was the same thing he left Meander.
1: And what was that, old boy?
0: A quilt stuffed with goose down. So we could get a good rest. That is, when we aren't being disturbed by nosy foxes.
1: Why, that ungrateful... Bruce! You loudmouth, ill-mannered... Oh, I've never been so humiliated in all my life.
2: Say, what's all the fuss about, Phil? I was on my way home and heard the sounds of battle.
1: Why, that scheming, thieving ingrate worked me the whole day and didn't offer me as much as thanks.
2: Are you sure that's the way it was, Philip?
1: Certainly that's the way it was. Don't tell me you're on Bruce's side.
2: Oh, no, no, no. I'm not on anyone's side. I'd just like to know the truth, that's all.
1: Well, the truth is...
2: The truth is you got taken when you were out to take. Isn't that it?
1: Now, who told you that...
2: McKelvey told me how you changed your opinion of Bruce when you thought he had some money. You should know that even if Bruce had gotten some money, it wouldn't have made any difference. Bruce is Bruce, rich or poor.
1: Well, I just thought that...
2: No, Phil. You didn't think at all, except about yourself. You weren't thinking of Bruce. You were thinking about his money and how you could benefit from it. All you got for your trouble is a few sore muscles from the work and a big disappointment. Bruce is the same as he ever was, and so are you.
1: Well, I'm afraid you're right, old man. It was all for nothing.
2: Now, next time, put your heart into it, not your pocketbook. Then you'll get the right change for your investment.

0: Did Bruce change at all?
1: No.
0: Who changed?
1: Philip.
0: Was it a good change?
1: No.
0: Why wasn't it a good change?
1: All he wanted was some money.
0: And he was being selfish. Do you think that we're like that sometimes?
1: Yes.
0: With people who have a lot, and we feel like, well, if they've got a lot, they can do a lot for us. And so we respect them more than we might respect someone else. So remember what old Owl said, invest your heart. In other words, love people, not your pocketbook. Don't love their money. Then you'll get the right change for your investment.
2: We sure are glad you were with us today, and we hope you had a good time with Uncle Van, Christy, Bud, and all our forest friends. Why don't you plan to be here with us next week for more Fables of Faith? Bye for now.
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1: Bob, have you found the kids?
2: I found a team, but when I approached them, they took off. How about you?
1: I haven't seen hide nor hair of them. What a disaster. If anything happens, Jack...
3: Rustic cabins, canoe trips, pristine wilderness, and animals in their natural habitat. Family camp has been a highlight for the Brinkmans every summer for the past 16 years. This year, it's even more special. The family is hosting the first ever missionary adventure camp, but it looks like things may not be going as planned. Let's begin our story 2 days earlier, as the van crests the top of the hill and the kids set their eyes on Paradise Lake for the very first time.
4: Oh, I love how it's nestled down there in the valley.
5: Dad, will they have the little boats like they do at the other camp?
2: Yeah, they have canoes and paddle boats.
5: Do they have the bouncy thing off the end of the pier?
2: I don't know about that one, but this is going to be fun, Gracie. They have fishing and swimming and even have a zip line where you land in the water.
5: Ian said this isn't a real lake.
6: All I said is it was man-made.
2: Ian's right. About 70 years ago, some men built a dam across the river. The water backed up, which created the lake.
5: What's that thing sticking above the trees?
6: That must be the zip line tower.
5: Cool!
4: I can't believe how beautiful it is today.
7: Yeah.
4: It's so warm. It seems like it's been raining for weeks.
2: Man, I'm so glad the weather finally broke. This would have been a bust with rain.
5: Mom, Beetle got on himself with a mugger.
7: What? Oh,
4: give me that. Oh, no, Peter, that's bad.
5: Look, Daddy be squished on my face.
6: Oh, it's all over his arms, too.
5: Don't worry, Mommy. This mug be muggle.
7: Oh, guys, don't encourage him. Peter, that's not good.
5: Joey, Mommy.
2: Well, we're here. Paradise Lake. Let's hop out and stretch our legs on the beach before we unpack.
6: Oh, the lake is so clear.
4: Ian, wait for me.
8: Peter, do you want to go see the water?
7: This is going to be wonderful.
4: Oh, I know.
2: I hope it turns out.
7: How could it not? You've worked so hard and organized every detail.
2: Yeah, I've tried to think of everything.
4: How are you feeling, Mom?
7: Pretty good so far. I can't believe we're only a month away. With Peter, I didn't want to move at this stage.
2: I really wish we could have done this camp after the baby was born. Make sure you take it easy. We don't want the baby coming early.
7: I've got 4 weeks, and I always go late. Don't worry, it's not going to happen.
4: Correction, of course it's going to happen. We're the Brinkman family.
2: Well, Iron Mountain's only a half hour away from the camp. They have a great hospital. If we could just control when babies were born, though.
7: That would make things easier. But I am glad we know the one who's ultimately in control.
2: Yeah. I guess it just all comes down to trust. Lord, thanks for this beautiful setting and for stopping the rain so we could have camp. Thanks for bringing all these families. Lord, may this be a really good time for everybody. What in the world? Oh, it can't be.
6: Dad, what's going on?
2: I think the dam might have just broke.
6: Whoa, you're right. Look at all the water rushing out.
2: I've never seen anything like that.
6: How long do you think it'll take for the lake to drain?
2: I don't know, son. There goes our camp. Down the drain.
4: I can't believe it. Paradise Lake is gone.
5: Paradise lost.
2: What are we gonna do?
7: I'm sorry, Jack.
2: Oh, this place is gonna start stinking in a couple of days. It's a mess. Jack Brinkman.
9: Hey, Jack, this is Carl Ralston.
2: Could I call you back, Carl? We're having a bit of an issue here.
9: This will only take a second. Our plane is delayed. I guess there's a bad line of storms marching across Minnesota.
2: Oh.
9: Can you cover for me? We'll get there as soon as we can.
2: Sure. We'll take care of it. Thanks for the call, Carl.
7: From bad to worse?
2: He's not coming.
7: Oh.
2: We need to cancel.
4: But some people have already arrived. What do we tell them?
2: We could start with, there's no lake, and there's no speaker.
5: Dad, come here quick!
2: Charlie, what in the world?
5: Check it out! These fish were just flopping around.
2: Hmm?
5: I got the cooler and put some water in it. Look, they're coming alive
2: they
5: again.
2: They sure are.
5: I saved them.
8: Dad, we can do it.
2: Huh?
8: Save the camp. Remember what Aunt Sarah did with us last summer at the family get-together?
2: Yeah.
8: It was a blast.
6: Yeah, we could try that with all the kids.
5: It was really fun. I love the Bible smuggling part.
2: I don't know. We don't have much time, and it takes a lot of planning.
7: I could help. Jack, I think it could work.
2: All right. I guess we could try, but make sure you don't overdo it, Susan.
7: We can all do it together. Right, kids?
10: Yeah,
6: sure.
8: Dad, it's the camp director.
11: Jack?
2: Hey, Mike.
11: I have some more bad news. When the dam broke, it took out the bridge.
7: Oh.
11: Thankfully, nobody was hurt, but no one's getting in or out of Paradise Bible Camp, at least for a few days.
2: What about downriver? Is there damage?
11: No, I don't think so. It's all wilderness down there.
7: How many families made it to the camp?
11: We think about half.
5: What about all the other people?
11: We're calling them right now.
7: They'll just have to turn around, Gracie.
11: We have plenty of food, but with no lake, I'm afraid your activities will be limited.
2: Mike, we may still be able to make this work. I'll address everyone tonight at dinner.
8: Here they come. Hi, Jim.
12: Hi. Ian, right?
6: Yeah.
8: I thought there was supposed to be a lake here.
6: Well, there was.
13: Hey, Luke, can we sit with you?
14: Sure.
13: We're going to make sure you're on our team.
5: What a game.
2: Good evening. Hello, everyone. Can I get your attention, please? Thank you. First of all, my name is Jack Brinkman, and I want to welcome you to our very first missionary adventure camp. As you know, we're stranded here for the next couple days without a speaker. We've had to change things up a little, but we've cooked up something pretty cool. We'd like to invite all the kids to participate in what we're calling the Missionary Games. They will test your wit, strength, and endurance. The fastest team to complete all the challenges wins. Adults, we'll need some of you to help out as judges and guards.
8: Guards?
15: What's the mission, Mr. Brinkman?
2: Well, you will be teams of missionaries trying to translate and smuggle the Bible through hostile territory. We'll start tomorrow with team-building activities. We'll do a blind trust walk and a zipline challenge. Our goal is to help you to understand a little more about what missionaries go through to get God's word to people around the world.
15: Sounds like fun.
2: If you'd like to participate, come up after the meal.
5: What do you see?
16: Team 3 is on the first challenge.
17: Charlie, do you copy?
5: Loud and clear.
17: What do you see?
5: They're on the first challenge. Dad's trying to get Gracie to go down the zip line.
2: Gracie, you'll be fine. Nothing's gonna happen, honey. Trust me. It'll be fun.
5: Okay, here goes.
16: Oh, gross. She landed in the mud.
17: How many more people after Gracie?
5: Three.
17: I've been timing them. Our team is still ahead.
5: Where are you, Isaac?
17: I'm watching Team 1. We're about to start the trust walk. Stand by.
7: Okay, kids. Are you guys ready? Your leader's going to take you on a trust walk. Make sure your blindfolds are covering your eyes. Hope is your leader. She doesn't have a blindfold. This is just like missions. Sometimes you need to trust the local people as they guide you through things that are unfamiliar. Hope, you pull on the rope and your 5 teammates will follow you.
5: Everybody, we're going down a big hill up for it. Be really, really careful.
15: This is kind of freaky. Sorry.
5: Ah, what was that?
18: Oh yeah, don't step there.
17: Charlie, Team 1 is heading down the hill.
5: Our team is next on the zip line. Hurry.
7: We ready for me to turn the lights out?
6: Yep.
2: Oh, yes. Well, I have to be honest. I was pretty worried that today wasn't going to work out too well, but I was pleasantly surprised. How do you guys feel things went?
6: I think it went good.
10: pretty
8: well. Yeah, I think the blindfold trust walk was a great idea.
10: Yeah.
8: I never realized how hard it is to trust people.
7: Oh, I'm so glad it worked.
2: Yeah.
7: Isaac, your team really impressed me. You were the only team that didn't hit that surprise tree.
14: Thanks. We used a secret weapon.
7: And what was that?
14: Well, it wouldn't be a secret if we told you. Do I have to say?
7: Oh, I suppose not.
5: Hey, can we play that game? When you start a story and we finish it?
2: Absolutely. Huh? Let me think for a second. Okay. Once there was a boy. He took 100 helium balloons and tied them to a wooden folding chair and took off. But all of a sudden, your turn, Mom.
7: All of a sudden, he realized he forgot his BB gun. He went higher and higher until... Michelle's turn.
10: He went higher and higher until his house was a teeny little dot. It was getting dark, and then suddenly there was a big boom and a flash of bright light. Kate?
5: Mom, I'm hungry. I know what to do.

0: a Cheerio. This is yummy. Mama's gonna be so happy. Whoops. Don't worry. There's more.
1: Jack, someone is knocking on the door.
2: Good morning.
3: Good morning, Mr. Brinkman. I believe this young man belongs to you.
2: Oh, Peter, what were you doing outside?
0: Helping.
2: Helping? Oh, buddy, you can't go outside by yourself.
3: I was using the showers and found him walking across camp.
2: I'm so sorry.
3: It looks like he got into something. Mm. He has this stuff on him.
2: Oh, Peter, what's all over your pajamas? Thank you so much for bringing him back, Mrs.
3: Jenny. Jenny Hillstrand.
2: No, thank you, Jenny, for bringing Peter back.
3: You're welcome. See you at breakfast, Mr. Brinkman.
1: How embarrassing.
4: Oh, it's okay, Mommy. It's only Marky Market.
1: Oh. Where's Kitri?
4: I don't know. She was off doing something with Jill. I think they were looking for a bucket.
1: Michelle, have you heard from Anthony?
5: Yeah, he texted me this morning. He hasn't left. The bridge is still out.
1: Well, we still have a couple days of camp.
5: Yeah, it's just too bad. He really wanted to be here.
1: Yeah.
6: Hey, Dad, can I ring the breakfast bell?
7: Sure. Excuse me, Jack.
2: Good morning, Bob. Oh, why are you all wet?
7: Someone put a bucket of water on top of the door to Tim and Kyle's room.
2: And you happened to find it.
7: Well, you could say that.
2: I wonder who did that.
7: It's okay. My kids probably started it. But, actually, there was something else I wanted to tell you. Last night, my kids was complaining that a couple of your boys was cheating during the mission games.
2: Cheating?
7: Yeah, sneaking around with the talkie-talkies, spying on the other teams.
2: That must have been Isaac and Charlie. They're into this spy phase right now. I'll talk to them.
7: Appreciate it.
2: Good morning, campers. How'd you sleep?
8: Great.
2: So did we, except for little Peter here. By now, some of you may have heard that he visited the kitchen in the middle of the night. Peter really likes to help out at home, and he really likes to cook. He wanted to make scrambled eggs for breakfast. It didn't go so well, did it, Peter?
0: Nope.
2: The bad news is, the eggs are gone. The good news is, we still have twice-baked oatmeal.
8: Yeah!
2: Some items of business while our servers bring us the food. Yesterday, you all performed very well in the missionary games. Team C currently leads the competition. This morning, you'll need to find Mrs. Brinkman, who is hiding somewhere. She won't be able to speak English. Does anybody here speak Dutch?
8: No.
9: Nope.
2: Good. This morning, she can only speak Dutch. Each team will get a verse, and your goal is to get her to write down your verse in Dutch. You can't tell her the words, though. You can only act them out.
0: Like charades?
2: Right. You will act out the words, and she will write down in Dutch what she guesses you're saying. We'll give you the clues to where she's hiding. The final Mission Games challenge will occur this evening in the dark. You will need to smuggle the verse you translated out of the country and get past the guards. We adults will be the guards, and we'll patrol the camp with vehicles and on foot with flashlights. You will need to use stealth and teamwork to get past us. Okay, that's all I have. Before we pray, our camp director has a couple of words for us.
10: Thanks, Jack. The road commission is telling us the bridge won't be repaired for a month.
0: Seriously?
10: But don't worry. Today the National Guard is setting up a temporary military-style bridge. They're saying it will be ready for us by the time camp concludes tomorrow.
11: What if it ain't?
10: Well, we'll cross that bridge when we get there. They're confident it will be ready. One last reminder, please stay away from the lake, or the spot where it used to be. I know it's tempting to go out on it, but the National Guard says it's just not safe.
12: Not to mention, you could get an intestinal parasite.
0: Sounds gross.
5: And it's stinky.
10: Yes, and it stinks. But our breakfast here smells great. Would you please bow your heads as we pray? Lord, we thank you for this food. Please bless the hands that prepared it. In your son's name, amen.
9: Amen.
10: All right, dig in.
7: Something's not right here.
11: Ugh, this tastes terrible.
5: All I can taste is baking soda.
0: I can't eat this.
2: Peter, do you know anything about this?
0: Uh-oh.
11: Peter.
0: I think this is it.
12: Come in.
13: It's her. I know her voice.
0: What did she say?
11: I'm guessing, come in.
12: Hello.
0: I'm Jill.
13: And I'm Kyle.
12: Ich bin Susan.
0: We need your help.
12: Hammer it then.
0: Charades. Give her the pen and paper.
12: Danke. Ich weiß nicht, was it is for.
0: How do you say God? Up there, big, huge.
12: What?
11: I know. Act out the Michelangelo picture where God the Father is touching the finger of someone. Here, touch my finger.
12: Oh, hot. Juli sein over hot and prate, nicht wahr?
0: Hot. Can you write it with the pen and paper?
12: Hot schreiben? Yeah. Okay.
11: So love the world?
0: Let's do just loved next. Loved.
13: Pretend you're holding flowers and bat your eyes.
12: Oh, leaf. Yeah, leaf.
0: Can you write it?
12: Natürlich.
11: Dad, that was so awesome. Mom, you were great. Which team was the fastest?
1: The other kids don't know, so I probably shouldn't tell you guys.
2: By the way, Charlie and Isaac, did you spy on the other teams yesterday?
6: Yeah, sort of. That was my secret.
2: Uh-huh.
0: Yeah, we used the walkie-talkies.
2: Did that give you an unfair advantage?
6: Well, we knew what the trail was like.
2: Your team will lose some points for that.
6: Sorry, Dad.
0: Kids who got Mr. Bob wet with a bucket on his door.
2: Is this true?
5: Yeah, it wasn't really meant for him, though.
2: Kitri, you need to be a good example here. I expect more from you.
5: I'm sorry. Dad, I was looking on your phone, and there's a pretty big storm on the radar. Here, check it out.
2: Oh, maybe it'll miss us.
1: Should we come up with a backup plan for the last challenge?
11: That's the funnest one, though. We have to do it.
2: Not sure what we'd do instead.
5: Stay alive?
2: Oh, come on, guys. Think positive.
5: Oh, yeah. A storm would make it more exciting.
11: I see a flashlight up on the hill.
0: I think that's my dad. He's one of the guards.
11: Okay. When the light turns away, let's run to that picnic table and hide under it. Okay, now, run, run, run!
13: I think we made it.
0: There's another group under that big tree. You can see them when the lightning flashes.
11: You're right. That's Isaac's group. They shouldn't be under that tree with all this lightning. I need to get them away from there. We can all fit under this picnic table.
7: They're not coming in, Jack.
2: They probably couldn't hear the bell over this storm.
3: It's really bad.
2: Oh, I'm not sure what to do.
1: Jack, is that a tornado warning?
10: Oh, no. Hey, we need to get everyone into the storm shelter under the chapel immediately.
2: Oh, I have about 50 kids running around out here hiding from their parents.
7: Have you found the kids?
2: I found a team, but when I approached them, they took off. How about you?
7: I haven't seen hide nor hair of them. What a disaster. If anything happens, Jack...
2: Bob, I'm so sorry. We're doing our best. If something happens, I didn't cause this. Where are you kids?
14: Dad,
2: Michelle, you need to get to the shelter.
9: I'm there. It's Mom.
2: What's wrong?
9: She's in labor. She thinks the storm brought it on.
2: Oh, you gotta be kidding. I'll be right there.
9: I think she's really, really close. Hurry.
2: Who's gonna deliver our baby? Everything is out of control. Lord, I need your help. Mike, do you copy?
14: I'm here, Jack.
2: Do you know if any of the campers have medical training?
14: No, but I can check the records and get back to you.
2: Hurry. Susan's in labor.
15: She's in that room with Michelle.
2: Thanks.
1: Dad. Oh. Jack.
2: How are you feeling?
1: Okay for the moment.
2: Honey, I'm sorry.
1: What's that squeaking?
2: Huh?
1: Whenever you walk.
5: There's something on your shoe here.
1: Huh. Jack, what is it?
2: You've got to be kidding. Wow. Okay, we need to pray. Lord, this verse tells us not to worry about anything, but with thanksgiving to make our requests known to you. So we do that right now. We thank you for your goodness. We thank you for this baby that's on its way. You see what's going on. We ask you for your help right now, and we trust you for the peace that passes understanding.
1: Thank you.
2: Jenny Hillstrand?
16: Jack, I'm a midwife.
2: Hey, Mike.
10: How's it going in there?
2: Wonderful. We have a healthy baby boy.
10: Praise God.
2: I'm so glad Jenny was here. What's the status on the kids?
10: All accounted for.
2: Yes.
10: When the National Guard gets involved, let's just say problem solved.
2: I'm glad they came over when they heard what was going on.
10: Officer Rogers said they have ample medical supplies in the Humvee. They'll be staying in the camp until morning in case you guys need anything.
2: Oh, thank you, Mike.
10: You bet. And guess what?
2: What?
10: Your speaker will be here in the morning.
2: Oh, excellent. How are you feeling?
1: A little sore, but good. You want to hold him?
2: Oh, sure. Hey there, little buddy. Come here. Yeah.
0: He's so cute. I like the name Micah.
6: Can you believe it? Mom had her baby.
5: Is anyone really surprised? I think this will go down as one of the most exciting trips ever.
6: Definitely. When those soldiers started chasing us, I thought you'd gone a little bit too far with this, Dad.
2: Oh, little baby boo boo. Oh, oh. Yeah, Ian, not much was in my control today.
5: I was amazed at how you held it together.
2: You know, when Peter said, "Don't worry, Mommy, it's only Marky Marker," we all laughed because that's a silly thing to say. Marky Marker is permanent. It's the hardest marker to get off.
5: No kidding.
2: But there's some truth to that statement. Even the seemingly permanent messes or problems are not impossible for God to handle. He can help us through anything. And he reminded me of that through that crazy balloon stuck to my shoe. It's okay, Micah. Guys, God is always with us. We can trust him.
17: 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And in that moment, God brought a peace that passes understanding. 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
1: Grandpa carved a beautiful eagle from this old block of wood. 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
2: Jesus looks past the ugly stuff you've done and made you to be a special creation. 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He wants your help to build His kingdom. 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For we are God's handiwork, created in Christ Jesus to do good works, which God prepared in advance for us to do. And now our story is entitled, The Hidden Eagle. What are you making, Grandpa? Elena asked, walking over to the porch swing where her grandfather was shaving slivers from a small block of wood. Grandpa held it up to show her. There's an eagle trapped in this wood, and I'm setting it free. Elena looked closely at the block in his hands and then up at Grandpa. I don't see anything in there. Grandpa smiled. Oh, it's there, all right. He turned the wood block in his hand. I'll show it to you later this evening. When they all sat down to dinner that evening, Grandpa placed a newly carved eagle beside Elena's plate. There you are, young lady, he said with a wink. There's the eagle I set free from the wood. Elena's eyes grew wide with amazement. Wow, she said. It's so pretty. I want you to have it, Grandpa said. And whenever you look at it, I want you to remember that Jesus has done the same with you. Jesus made me like this eagle? Elena asked. Grandpa nodded. You couldn't see the eagle in the block of wood this morning, but I could. I freed it from the wood and carved it into a special creation. It doesn't look like an old block of wood anymore, does it? No, Elena said, picking up the sculpture. Now it's a beautiful eagle. Right, said Grandpa. And that's what Jesus does for us. He died on the cross and rose from the dead to save us. And when we put our faith in Him, He sets us free from sin and makes us new people. We are no longer blocks of wood, but new, beautiful creations. But sometimes we lose sight of that when we face difficult circumstances or make bad choices. That's why I made you this eagle, to help you remember that you're a beautiful sculpture in God's hands. You can always trust Him to forgive your mistakes and guide you in His plan for your life. Elena looked at the eagle again. Thank you, Grandpa, she said. I'm going to put this on my dresser where I'll see it every day. So, what about you? Did you know that if you trust in Jesus, you're like a beautiful eagle carved out of wood? You're no longer stuck in a block of sin. No, He set you free and has made you into something new. The Bible compares God to an artist, a potter, molding you into something beautiful. Trust Him to forgive you when you mess up and guide your steps as you live your life as a new creation. Our key verse is Ephesians 2:10.
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0: I sure was anxious to start visiting with all of you, so we could wind up this exciting adventure. I know I left you right at one of those parts where you just don't want me to stop, and I want you to know I sure didn't want to. But now I'm back, and we're going to get right to the story. When we tried to rescue Bob and John Till, we started another cave-in. When it was all over, we called out to Bob and John, but there wasn't any answer. Of course, we thought the worst at first, but only at first. Right away, we got to figuring out how we could get them out and be careful not to start a third cave-in. It was Mr. Paddler who came up with the way to do it.
1: Of course! Why didn't I think of it? My cellar is the end of this mine.
2: I don't understand.
1: Well, I was telling the fellas, this was an old mine, and the cabin I'm in belonged to the miner who owned this stake. He dug it so that the end of it came to the cellar. Then there was a cave-in. But I know the opening's there, somewhere.
3: And it would be far enough away that you could blast an opening, couldn't you?
2: Blast?
3: Well, dynamite, Mr. Collins. Just a few sticks. I mean, your cabin's a mile away, so the opening's got to be far enough away that if we blasted, they wouldn't be hurt.
0: It sounded like a workable idea. And while Big Jim stayed in the cave, calling out to Bob and John, trying to get a response, my dad and Mr. Paddler collected dynamite and headed for the cabin. Finally, in the cellar at the cabin...
2: You don't know where the opening is?
1: I haven't the slightest idea. But figured that it should be a direct route underground to the cabin.
2: Direct route. And that would bring it to about... there.
1: Right where my vegetable bin is. Well, I can always build another one.
2: Can't you move it?
1: No, it's right into the wall, Ted. Mm. No, let me just clear out the supplies, no problem.
2: Yeah, I wish there was another way.
1: No, we don't need to bother about it, Ted. We can always build another vegetable bin. Now, what I'd suggest is we hack through the bin with an axe and set the dynamite.
2: I think we'll have to take the bin apart. That dynamite goes and there'll be flying wood all over the place. No telling what it might hit. Might set off something else.
1: You're right. Let's get the vegetables out and then start hacking.
0: And so my dad and Mr. Paddler emptied the vegetable bin and got set to place the dynamite. While all this was happening, Big Jim and Circus had finally gotten a response from Bob and John. And Circus rushed out to tell the gang. Dragonfly ran to tell Mr. Paddler, while Poetry and Little Jim headed for the tills. Big Jim stayed in the cave, talking with the tills, letting him know that help was on the way.
4: Mr. Collins is going to blast through about a mile away.
5: I can't hear him, son.
6: He says Mr. Collins is going to be blasting about a mile from here. I don't understand.
4: In Paddler's cellar, the opening to the mine is there. It's been blocked off, but they're going to blast it open.
6: Oh, it'll start another cave-in.
4: We're figuring it's too far away.
6: Well, what if you're wrong?
4: It's the only way. We can't dig. The beams and rocks are too loose.
5: When will they be blasting?
4: What?
6: My pa wants to know when they'll be blasting.
4: Should be any minute. That's it. They blasted through. Any damage?
6: Oh, just some dirt.
4: If they blasted through, they'll be coming in soon.
6: Are you sure they can get through?
4: I can't hear you.
5: If there's an opening, they'll get through, son. Don't worry. We've got good friends. Good friends.
4: Bob, what did you say?
6: Nothing, Big Jim. It's all right. It's all right, Pa.
7: Tom? Tom, wake up just for a minute.
8: No.
7: Your brother and Dad's alive. They're being rescued.
8: Bill? Bob and Dad? They're alive?
9: I'm afraid that remedy that Doc gave him is working. I don't think you got through to him.
7: I think I did, Mrs. Till. Look at his face. He's smiling. See? A real happy smile.
9: Well, I'll be. I guess you did get through. And he's dreaming happy thoughts.
1: That beam got you pinned down, John.
5: Yeah, and I'm feeling it.
1: Well, that's good. We'd start worrying if you didn't feel anything.
10: Hey, Jim?
11: Yeah?
10: Any of the gang with you?
12: I'm here, Mr. Collins.
10: Circus, run and get the doc. Tell him to go to Paddler's.
12: I'm on my way.
10: Big Jim?
3: Yes, sir?
10: You go to Paddler's. Go down to the cellar and head into the mine. I'm going to need rope to lift this beam.
3: I'll be there as soon as I can.
10: We're going to get you out of there, John.
1: How are you doing, Bob?
6: My leg's broken, but I'm doing okay.
1: Well, you're going to be all right. You two gave us a few scary moments.
5: We weren't doing too bad, even though we were scared. Right, son?
6: Right, Pa.
10: Well, you're going to be okay. We'll see to that.

0: It's not the greatest splint in the world, but it'll do until we can get you to the dock.
1: Thanks.
0: You're welcome. You, want to try to walk back? They probably won't be back with the stretcher for another 15 minutes.
1: I don't know. There's nothing to lean on.
0: You can, lean on me.
1: Oh, sure.
0: Don't worry, I'm not planning on dropping you.
1: Well, you'd have a reason, that's for sure.
0: I thought so once, but I know you don't like hearing this kind of talk, but I guess the Lord held up a mirror to me and let me know I was acting like I wasn't a child of God. I fought, because, Bob Till, you do bring out the worst in me. But the Lord's working on me, and he's not finished yet.
1: You know, I think you're all crazy, including my own family, but I sure am glad you came by when you did, and I'm sure glad your religion, or whatever it is, kept you from being as mean and ornery as I can be. But don't think I'm tender enough to believe any of that hogwash, because I'm not. You got that?
0: I got that. You ready to go?
1: Yeah.
0: Okay. Just lean right on me, and we'll get you back home.
1: Okay, easy.
0: We'll take it slow.
1: Easy.

0: You gonna be able to handle all these invalids, Mrs. Still?
1: I sure can.
0: Now, you just make sure your husband stays to bed. Broken ribs gotta heal by themselves. I can only wrap him. But you gotta keep him still.
1: I'll keep him still.
0: And Bob will be all right in another week.
2: Just in time to start school.
3: What? Did I hear you?
2: You sure did.
0: Yeah, he'll be able to start school. I got some crutches. I'll bring them by tomorrow.
2: I can pick them up, Doc. And I'll bring them over.
0: Well, I appreciate that, Big Jim. And you can bring over the extra bottle of pain medicine for Mr. Till.
1: I'm mighty appreciative, Big Jim.
2: Oh, it's nothing, Mrs. Till.
1: Oh, I think it's more than nothing. I know a little of what you've been going through the last few days.
2: Well, it's over now.
3: And we've got the old Big Jim back.
4: Yeah.

0: Thank you so very much, Big Jim.
1: Don't thank me. I should be apologizing to you.
0: No, there's nothing to apologize for.
1: I was wrong, Miss Bacon. And everybody else but me knew it. Well, maybe I knew it, but I wouldn't admit it.
0: Well, that happens sometimes.
1: But when I was in that cave and was calling out to them and calling out, and there wasn't any answer, Miss Bacon, I got scared. Because I knew if Bob Till died, he would die without a savior. And I knew I had been a stumbling block, caring more about my own feelings than for his. Forgetting that he is the way he is because he hasn't been transformed by the power of Christ. And if he had died, I would have been partly responsible.
0: Now, don't start taking it all on your shoulders.
1: I'm not. I'm just realizing that being a Christian isn't all taking. It's a lot of giving. All of a sudden, I knew what Paul was talking about when he meant Christians were to be patient and long-suffering. I'm short on both of those, Miss Bacon. Real short.
0: Well, it's good you're seeing that, Big Jim. And just remember, being a Christian is a continual growing process. In fact, I've got a feeling that even in eternity, when we're with Christ, we're still going to be learning and growing. It's hard to comprehend, but there's so much to the mysteries of our Lord that it's going to take eternity to understand them. So don't you be discouraged. If you can allow God to let you make discoveries like you have in the last few days, He'll keep giving discoveries, and you'll pass those on to people like Bob Till, and they'll see the difference, and that difference will touch their hearts, whether they want to admit it or not.
1: I got a feeling Bob's heart is being touched, Miss Bacon, and I'm going to make sure from now on that I follow the Scripture's teaching on forgiveness. 70 times 7. Well, I'm on my way to deliver Bob Till's crutches to him and tell him my name's on that statement and that I'm picking him up for school on Monday.
0: Big Jim, you make me humbly proud to be your teacher. Humbly proud.

And that's the end of this adventure of the Sugar Creek Gang and the Secret Hideout. I hope you enjoyed it. Well, the old clock tells me it's time to say goodbye once again. I wish I didn't have to. I love being with each and every one of you. But I know we'll be together again for another memory. So, until then, Lord bless, and I'll be praying for you. You've just heard the 10th and concluding chapter of the Sugar Creek Gang and the Secret Hideout, based on characters created by Paul Hutchins and freely adapted for radio by Phyllis Fox.

0: one gift that God has given me, the love of books. 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A world of imagination that carried me from pole to pole, within a twinkling eye and back again. As a boy, I traveled to places impossible for me to see, and yet my bookshelf made them real to me. The world of my bookshelf, I'll remember it always.
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2: 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The Prairie Princess is the story of the intense joys, disappointments, and personal spiritual growth of the lives of the Scott family, as told by the younger girl, Sarah Naomi Scott, the Prairie Princess.
3: If I could paint a picture, hundreds of little pictures, they'd be the thoughts racing through each of us. Different thoughts, because some of us knew more than others. We knew now the mysterious lady was Mrs. Thad Sullivan, the wife of a very wealthy landowner in Linnsville. But we still didn't know why she tried to take her own life. All any of us knew was she was scared of something, real scared. Of course, we all wanted to do something, but there didn't seem to be anything we could do right away, except pray. And we were doing that. What we didn't know was the Lord was drawing his own pictures, and we were going to be in it in a way we never thought.
4: Oh, boy, I sure am tired.
5: I feel pretty good.
4: That's because you got some sleep.
5: Yeah, well, at least we don't have to work today. Now we can fix up the treehouse.
4: That's work.
5: Not to me.
4: It's going to be pretty when it's all finished.
5: What do you mean, pretty?
4: Pretty? Mom said we could use some of her old curtains.
5: Curtains?
4: What?
5: Sarah, this is a treehouse, not a sun porch.
4: Don't you want to make it homey?
5: Yeah, sure. Well, I got all these raccoon furs and a few fox furs and some beaver. I want to put them all up.
4: Ugh, that sounds awful.
5: Sarah, I think we're going to have a problem.
4: Yeah, I think so. I think maybe we'd better make two treehouses, or one treehouse with two rooms.
5: But curtains? You have enough curtains in your room to decorate a whole house. What do you want to put them in the treehouse for? Sarah? Sarah, where'd you go?
4: Over here.
5: What is it?
4: Come quick. It's the lady. Robbie, it's Mrs. Sullivan.
5: Oh, no.
4: Mrs. Sullivan? Mrs. Sullivan, are you all right?
5: Is she dead?
4: I don't think so. Mrs. Sullivan! Mrs. Sullivan!
6: Well, she's bedded down.
7: Mom's staying with her.
6: Yes.
7: She looked awful, Dad.
5: Yeah, good thing you were driving by when you were, Herbie.
8: I wasn't even going anywhere. I was really headed for a private spot just to have some time with the Lord, and of course.
7: God's timing.
8: We're always surprised about it.
4: Stu! Stu!
9: Hi, Princess.
4: Stu, wait till you hear what's happening.
6: Good to see you, son.
9: Stu, Herbie, I...
4: Boy, have we got to tell you a lot.
7: Keith's at Doc Scarby's.
9: Yeah, but he's doing fine. Doc said he'll bring him on by this evening. Hi, Robbie.
5: Hi. Boy, we were worried about you guys.
4: Stu, we've got Mrs.
9: I just wanted to stop by and grab a change of clothes. I have to meet Mr. Sullivan back at Doc's. His wife's disappeared. She climbed out the window and...
4: She's here!
9: What?
4: That's what I was trying to tell you. Robbie and I found her.
5: Out cold!
7: Mom's with her now.
9: I'll telephone Mr. Sullivan.
6: I was just about to call Doc Scarby's.
4: But I thought you said she didn't want to see Mr. Sullivan, Dad.
6: We have a responsibility of letting him know where his wife is.
5: He's not going to hurt her.
6: No, I don't think so, Robbie. He's not capable of hurting anyone, at least physically. He's in a wheelchair.
4: He can't walk?
5: That's usually why people are in a wheelchair, silly.
7: Robbie, that wasn't necessary.
5: Oh, sorry.
6: Well, I'll telephone him. Remember, the Lord led her right here, whether she or Mr. Sullivan knew it or not. And so we just have to wait on the Lord.
4: We will, Dad.
6: Stu?
9: Yes?
6: It's sure good to see you.
9: Yeah.
10: Thank you. I think that's all I can drink.
11: You did very well.
10: I think in a little while I'll be able to go. I'm feeling better.
11: Don't worry about that. You can stay as long as you like.
10: I have to go, you see.
11: Mrs. Sullivan.
10: You know who I am?
11: Yes. My son Keith was the one who shot the gun out of your hand.
12: Then it really did happen?
11: Yes. You did try to take your own life.
12: And I killed Winder?
11: Yes, but...
12: Oh, dear God, what's happening to me?
11: Go ahead and cry. I think it's long overdue.
12: I don't even know who you are.
11: Sheila Scott. And just know I'm your friend.
12: Does my husband know?
11: Yes. And he's on his way now.
12: I don't want to see him. I can't go back. I won't.
11: Mrs.
12: Go.
11: Sullivan, now, don't do this to yourself.
12: Promise me you'll keep him away from me, please. No. I can't ask you to do that. Just let me up. I'll leave. Before he comes, I'll...
11: Mrs. Sullivan, you're in no condition to get...
12: I've got

0: Kathy is with her now. We're going to try and keep her calm. And when she's regained some degree of composure...
1: Stop talking in circles, woman.
2: Do not talk to my wife that way, Mr. Sullivan.
1: My apologies. I was under the impression you wore the pants in this family. I was mistaken.
2: I do wear the pants, Mr. Sullivan, but I also respect the one who wears the skirt. Now, your wife is greatly troubled. And if you care for her as your wife, then you'll respect her wishes.
1: Respect her wishes, indeed.
0: I'll get it.
1: The laws in this state are not sympathetic to runaway wives. I can easily have her removed by legal force. And there's nothing, she or any of you...
3: Father?
1: Lily and I ordered you to stay in the carriage.
3: I'm thirsty, Father. And you said Mother would be out.
1: Go back in the buggy.
0: Sarah, show Lillian where the water pump is, if that's agreeable with you, Mr. Sullivan.
1: Just stay outside, Lillian.
0: Sarah?
4: Yes, ma'am.
5: May I go, Mom?
0: Yes.
2: Mr. Sullivan, you are most welcome to remain with us, and we can all wait for your wife to be in a better state of mind.
1: That may take years. She's a sick woman. All right, Mr. Scott. I'll give you 24 hours. 24 hours for her to revive her wits. And then I'll take matters into my own hands. Inform her of that. And inform her that if she wants to see her child again, she should revive within those 24 hours. Lillian and I will be in the hotel in town. Good day.
4: The buggy's leaving.
6: Is he gone?
4: Yes, he's with it. There's a little blonde child with him.
6: Lillian. He's brought Lillian. How cruel of him.
4: Is she your daughter?
6: Yes, yes, she is. She was to follow after. She... Oh,
4: what's the use?
6: I'll return with him. It's no better, no worse.
4: Come in, Mom.
6: We saw the carriage leave. I'm sure he left a message.
0: Yes, he did.
6: Well?
0: You have 24 hours to make a decision, whether to return willingly or unwillingly and...
6: Oh, don't tell me. If I want to see my child again, I'll return willingly. He does have a way with words, doesn't he?
3: I'm not hungry.
1: My appetite isn't as large either. We'll be returning home tomorrow anyway.
3: With Mother?
1: Of course.
3: Father?
1: Yes?
3: Is it true Mother killed Winder?
1: That must be. The story's been confirmed more than once.
3: She killed him because he hurt you.
1: I don't know.
3: I heard her crying one night after you had talked with her and...
1: Lillian, you know I don't approve of you not finishing thoughts.
3: I know.
1: Well?
3: She told Aunt Emily she wished the horse were dead.
1: It doesn't matter.
3: You became mean after the accident.
1: This is not the place to discuss it.
3: Don't you love Mother?
1: I think it's time we went up to the room. Please go and get a porter.
3: Yes, Father. Father?
1: Yes?
3: Aunt Emily said if we knew about Jesus Christ, we wouldn't be mean to one another.
1: Your Aunt Emily is basically a simple-minded housekeeper who happened to have been born into a wealthy family. Remember that. Now go and get the porter.
7: Well, it'll take you a while to get there, but this horse won't play any tricks.
8: Yeah, that's good. Now, I just follow the main road.
7: Emily, you're out of your mind.
8: Maybe.
7: Are you sure you won't take that buggy?
8: If I can't handle a horse, I'm sure I'd be at loss with a buggy.
7: Maybe I should go with you.
8: Oh, no. You're in charge of this ranch now that Jack's gone. Now, I'll manage.
7: I don't see why you're going.
8: Well, because the boss told me to.
7: Mr. Sullivan called?
8: Oh, not that boss. The Lord, Hank.
7: As I

0: Yes?
1: It's Sarah, Mrs. Sullivan. Mom sent up some tea.
0: Oh, come in.
1: Oh, you're dressed.
0: Yes.
1: I'll put the tea down here.
0: Thank you.
1: Would you like me to pour?
0: No, but that's very sweet of you. I'll be leaving shortly.
1: Oh.
0: I was told... Never mind.
1: What?
0: Nothing, really. It was nothing.
1: You were told I saw you try and kill yourself.
0: Yes, but...
1: I figured that's what you were told. That's all.
0: I still can't believe I did.
1: You did. But I'm sure glad you didn't.
0: And to think I can't remember one bit of it.
1: Sometimes there's hurt so deep inside, you do things you wouldn't do if that hurt wasn't there. Well, that's what Mom says.
0: Oh? Well, it's true.
1: We prayed a lot for you, Mrs. Sullivan.
0: And
1: we just knew the Lord led you right here, just like he had us right where you were when you were going to kill yourself, so Keith would shoot the gun out of your hand.
0: Are you sure it's not just a coincidence?
1: No, ma'am. Not when Christians have anything to do with it. Of course, Mom always says, with Christians, coincidence is just God's timing.
0: You sound like Emily.
1: Emily who?
0: My sister. She's a Christian.
1: She is?
0: Yes. Well, our whole family were Christians at one time.
1: What happened to you?
0: I beg your pardon?
1: Well, I'm sorry. I didn't mean to say it that way. I just never understand that if somebody knows how wonderful it is to know Jesus Christ, how they could ever not want to know him.
0: Maybe because the person never did. You'd better go now, Sarah.
1: Mrs. Sullivan.
0: Would you close the door when you leave?
1: Yes, ma'am. Mrs. Sullivan, we're all praying for you, you know.
0: I know. I know.
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0: This is Chris. 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
1: Look who's here.
2: Slimed creatures from Sludge City.
3: What did you have for dinner? Pizza?
2: The toast was burnt.
4: Is that why you couldn't sleep?
2: I already said it in my tantrum.
4: I don't understand why you have to make an issue out of everything.
3: Never mind.

0: So, what do you want to do now, Danny? Do you want some more pizza?
1: If I have another piece, I think I'm going to get sick.
0: You want to play some video games?
1: What haven't we played yet?
0: Let's see. Played that one. Hyper Malaria Brothers. Quarks and Command. I think we played them all.
1: That's okay. I don't like video games very much anyway.
0: What kind of things do you do when kids spend the night at your house?
1: Well, if it's nice outside, we sleep in a tent in my backyard, and sometimes we play army, or my dad likes to read us stories.
0: Your dad reads you stories?
1: Yeah, he makes them up, or he reads them out of a book.
0: Wow, I don't remember the last time my dad told me a story.
1: Want to ask him to?
0: No, I don't think so.
2: Around your job, you know.
3: I'd say my job is just a little bit more important than who was today's fighting? Guest on Oprah.
0: Yeah, Vero, they've been doing it ever since we got to Odyssey. Well, I think it's because Dad's mad about something at his job. Don't your parents ever fight?
1: Sometimes they have discussions.
0: Discussions?
1: That's what they call them, but they don't get loud.
0: My folks do. I just ignore them.
1: How?
0: I usually just put on a videotape. You want to watch a movie?
1: Sure, like what?
0: How about... Oh, Slimed Creatures from Sludge City. That's a good one.
1: Oh, I wanted to see it, but my parents don't like me to watch those kinds of movies. I can't believe your parents let you do it.
0: My parents don't care as long as it keeps me out of their hair.
1: Well...
0: Come on, it's the only one I want to watch. It's either that or sit here and listen to my parents fight.
1: Well, go ahead and play it.
0: Great, it's really cool.
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5: Laura, pass the milk, please.
6: Here you go.
5: I wonder how... Danny's big night away from home went.
6: I'm sure he had fun. You know, Jess seems like a nice boy. You know, I wish we could have gotten to know his parents better, though. That quick hello wasn't much.
5: Well, look who's here, the prodigal himself. Hi, son.
7: Hi, Dad. Hi, Mom.
6: You look tired. Do you want some breakfast?
7: No, thank you. I ate at Jess' house.
5: So, how was it?
7: The toast was burnt.
5: I meant your sleepover. Did you enjoy yourself?
7: It was fun.
6: Uh-oh. You stayed up late, didn't you? Now, Danny, I told you
7: We didn't go to bed late. I just kept waking up all night.
6: Sleeping in a strange house?
7: Kinda. Mm-hmm. And Jeff's mom and dad kept fighting.
5: Fighting? What do you mean?
7: They argue a lot.
6: Oh, is that why you couldn't sleep?
7: No, Jeff says they do it all the time. He ignores them.
6: Yeah, I don't like the sound of this, Steve.
5: How does he ignore them?
7: He just, you know, plays something so he can't hear him.
5: Like what?
7: You know, a video or something.
5: Uh-huh. Are you saying you guys watched the video?
7: Sorta.
5: I see. And did this video have a name?
7: Yeah, but I don't remember what it was.
5: Try.
7: It was, let me see.
5: Quit stalling.
7: It was something about creatures from someplace. I don't know.
6: Creatures?
5: Come on, Danny. What was it called?
7: Maybe it was called something like Slime Creatures from Sludge City?
5: Maybe.
6: Danny, what have we told you about watching movies like that?
7: It was the only one he wanted to watch. Mm-hmm.
6: That doesn't matter. You shouldn't have watched it. That's why you look so tired. You had nightmares, didn't you?
7: No. Maybe a little. But the movie wasn't that scary. It was kind of dumb. See these big slimy lizards crawl up through the sewer.
5: That's not the point, Danny. You know we don't like you to watch those kinds of movies. We don't let you do it here, and we don't want you to do it at somebody else's house.
6: Maybe we should talk to Jeff's parents.
7: No! Yeah.
6: Why not?
7: Because then Jeff won't like me anymore. Nobody wants to be friends with a weirdo.
6: Weirdo? You're not a weirdo.
7: Yes, I am. One of my parents don't let me watch any movies.
5: You're allowed to watch some movies. Mm-hmm. Movies that are good for you.
7: Yeah, but you can't talk to Jeff's parents. It'll be embarrassing. Please, Mom?
6: Look, we'll think about it. Meanwhile, you should go up and take a bath.
7: Promise me you won't talk to Jeff's parents.
6: I promise you no such thing. Now go on.
5: And Danny, we're not through talking about this. From now on, you call and get our permission before you watch any movies at a friend's house. Understand?
0: Yes, sir.
3: Danny?
0: Hi, Mr. Allen.
3: Is everything all right?
0: Yes, sir.
3: Are you sure? You make those trains go any faster and they won't stay on the track.
0: Oh. Is that better?
3: It's better for the trains, but that frown on your face still has me concerned. What's wrong, Danny?
0: I was just thinking, that's all.
3: Thinking about what?
0: About how I had to be different from everybody else.
3: I don't get you. Different?
0: Yeah. All the other kids get to watch the movies they want and listen to the music they like and go everywhere fun and do everything they want to do. And my parents want me to call home first.
3: Call first? Wait, now I am confused. I don't know of any kids around here who get to do everything they want. Who are you thinking of?
0: All the other kids, that's who.
3: I see. All of them.
0: Yeah.
3: Mm. And you feel like you're the only one who isn't allowed to do what you want to do.
0: Yeah. My parents are always telling me what movies I can watch or what songs I can hear, and I don't know why I have to be different from everybody else.
3: Yeah. Well, I know your parents, Danny, and they love you very much. See, they care a great deal about what you see and hear because some things aren't healthy for you.
0: I figured you'd be on their side.
3: Oh, it's not a matter of sides, Danny. It's a matter of good sense, of doing the right thing. You're Christians, right? And as Christians, your parents are raising you differently than other parents. They have a different standard.
0: Well, sometimes I wish they'd cut it out and let me do what the other kids get to do.
3: Yeah, I know how you feel, but I don't think you have it so bad or the other kids have it so good.
0: Danny, look! It's the latest Demon Racer computer game!
3: Demon Racer?
0: The XR425. I don't believe it! My parents would never let me have one.
3: Good timing, Jeff. Thanks.
0: Huh?
3: Never mind.
2: Hi, Danny.
0: Hi, Brooke.
2: Do you want to play?
0: No.
2: Come on. We're playing Kung Fu Power Ranger Reptiles. We're battling the ghosts of pylons from the Worm's Lair. You know, like in the last episode.
0: No, I don't know. I didn't see the last episode. I didn't see any episode because my mom and dad don't let me watch it. So I don't want to play, and I want to be left alone, okay?
2: Oh, sorry. Excuse me for breathing.
0: You never get to do anything.
8: More coffee, anybody?
6: Oh, no, thank you.
5: I'll have a little more. Thanks.
9: Anyway, as I was saying, the move was pretty hard on the whole family.
8: For Jeff in particular.
5: Why did you move to Odyssey?
9: Well, I work for a software company. They transferred me to one of their subdivisions in Connellsville. What about you guys? You been here a while?
5: A couple of years.
6: Mm. Yeah, right after Danny was born.
9: I tell you, Danny's a good kid. We consider ourselves very lucky that he and Jeff became such fast friends.
6: Well, we like Jeff a lot, too. Mm-hmm. Yeah. This is harder than I thought.
5: Yeah, we had an ulterior motive in coming over.
8: Oh, really?
9: You guys aren't, like, trying to sell us any supperware or anything, are you?
6: No, it's mostly just to ask a favor when Danny spends the night.
9: Really? What kind of favor?
5: It's about videos. Movies. Mm-hmm. He watched one with Jeff, and we think it gave him nightmares.
9: Oh, which one was it?
5: I don't know, Slimy Ooze from Beneath the City or something like that. We don't like Danny to watch movies like that, and we wanted to ask you to help us when he's with Jeff.
8: Well, of course we will.
9: Oh, yeah, that was my fault, really. I used to like movies like that when I was a kid, so I just picked up a couple. I didn't watch it first, though.
5: I think you'd be surprised. Horror movies now are a lot different than what we saw as kids.
8: Mm-hmm. We should be more diligent with screening Jeff's movies and TV. I'm sorry.
6: Mm. Don't worry. It's just that we're a little sensitive about Danny because sometimes it feels like we're in an uphill battle.
8: Mm.
6: You know, we teach him at home, take him to church, but he gets contrary ideas everywhere else. You know how it is.
9: Mm. But we're not exactly what you'd call church-going people.
8: Yeah, I've been thinking we should go sometime.
9: Really? You have?
8: Well, sure. I went to Sunday school when I was little, and, you know, since we're so new, I thought it might be a good place to meet nice people to help us connect a little bit.
5: Mm. Well, church is more than just meeting nice people. There's a lot more.
9: Yeah? Like what?
10: Thank you.
6: Hi, Danny.
5: Hi, son.
6: You want to wash up for dinner? It's almost ready.
0: Mm-hmm.
6: Did you see his face?
5: You mean that deeply furrowed scowl? Mm-hmm. I saw it. I wonder what's up.
6: Oh, it's hard to know. He's been acting moody ever since he stayed over at Jeff's.
5: Yeah. What in the world is that? Danny?
6: It sounds like the radio.
5: I'll go see. Danny, what are you doing?
0: I wanted to listen to some music while I wash my hands.
5: That doesn't make an ounce of sense. It only takes you a minute to wash your hands, and you don't listen to music like that.
0: All the other kids do.
5: Do they? What, did you take a survey this afternoon?
0: No, but they do.
5: You know we don't want that kind of music in the house. Now go wash your hands and get to the table. Or did your survey show that other kids don't wash their hands or sit at tables?
0: Some of them don't wash their hands.
5: Well, you do. Now hurry up.
6: What was that all about?
5: Danny's in a weird mood. He decided he wanted to listen to that particular kind of music while he washed his hands.
6: That's strange. What's behind it?
5: I don't know. But he has something on his mind. I think we should play along to see just what happens next.
0: They're clean, okay?
5: Thank you.
6: Danny, will you pray for the meal, please?
0: No, thanks.
6: What? But you always pray for our food.
0: I don't want it anymore.
6: Why not?
0: None of the other kids pray for their food.
6: Danny...
5: I'll pray for the food tonight, Laura. We don't want prayer to be a punishment.
6: Okay.
5: Father, we're thankful to you for this food and for our family. Bless us now in the name of Jesus. Amen.
6: Amen. Do you have any homework tonight, Danny?
0: I already did it.
5: Hey, good for you. Maybe you and I could play a couple of games.
0: I can't. There's something on TV that I want to watch.
5: Really? What is it?
0: It's L.A. Police Detectives. All the kids are talking about it.
5: L.A. Police Detectives?
6: Now, isn't that the show that everyone's complaining about? A lot of violent scenes?
5: Oh, yeah. Sorry, Dan, but you can't watch it.
0: But all the other kids do.
5: What's all this stuff about the other kids all of a sudden? You're not the other kids, and we're not the other kids' parents.
6: Danny, what's this all about?
0: Nothing. I'm just tired of never getting to do anything.
5: What?
0: The other kids always get to do what they want, and I never get to do anything.
5: Now, son, you know that's not true. You get to do plenty. And what you don't get to do is for a reason.
0: It's always for a reason. It's because we're supposed to be different.
5: That's right. We're followers of Jesus. And for that reason, we try to live the way he wants us to. That means guarding ourselves against things that are unhealthy for us spiritually. And that's why it seems like we're different from other families.
0: Mm-hmm. But why do we have to be different when everybody else gets to have so much fun?
6: Just because something seems fun doesn't mean it's good for you or the right thing to do. And until you reach an age when you can make decisions for yourself, we have to do our best to decide for you.
0: I want to decide for myself. I want to get to do what other kids get to do.
5: That's too bad.
0: I don't want to be different anymore. I want to watch slime creatures and play demon racers and watch power reptiles and police detectives and whatever I want to do, not what you want me to do.
5: I'll tell you something you can do right now. You can leave the table and go to your room.
0: What?
5: Right now. You don't talk to us like that. Now go to your room and cool down.
0: Yes, sir.
5: Danny?
0: Huh?
5: Are you all right?
0: Uh-huh. Can I come down now?
5: No. Do you want to tell me what that tantrum was all about?
0: I already said it in my tantrum.
5: You want to do what you think the other kids get to do?
0: Yeah.
5: What started this? Is it because you spent the night at Jeff's?
0: I don't know. Maybe. Jeff gets to watch all the movies he wants, and his dad even bought him a Demon Racer XR-425.
5: I don't know about a Demon Racer XR whatever, but I can tell you that Jeff won't be watching whatever he wants. Your mom and I talked to his parents.
0: You talked to Mr. and Mrs. Marsden?
5: Yes.
0: But I asked you not to.
5: And we thought it'd be better if we did.
0: You made a big deal about the movie, didn't you?
5: It wasn't a big deal, but yes, we talked about it. They said it was a mistake for Jeff to have that movie.
0: I'll never go over there again.
5: Don't be silly. You're going over next Friday night.
0: Huh?
5: You're going to spend the evening with Jeff while we take his parents out to dinner. We want the chance to get to know them better.
0: But I don't want to go now.
5: Why not? Jeff is still your friend, isn't he?
0: Yeah.
5: Then you need to go.
0: Okay. If Jeff still wants me to be his friend.
5: I'm sure he does.

0: 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We always love hearing from you.
1: Okay, it's your move. There, got you on the run now.
2: Ha, double jump.
3: How did you do that? You can't do that. Kelly, tell him you can't do that.
4: Let me see.
2: See, he moved his piece right there, and I double jumped him.
4: Sorry, Dan. He can do that.
2: Ha, now crown me.
3: What does she know? She's only a babysitter.
2: Martison's residence, this is Jeff.
5: Is Kelly there?
2: Oh, hold on. It's for you. I think it's your boyfriend.
4: I'll take it in the kitchen. And don't listen in.
2: Who'd want to?
6: Hello?
5: Hi, Kelly.
6: Oh, hi, Rick.
2: Oh, hi, Rick. Brother, she'll be on the phone for an hour.
3: Is she a regular babysitter?
2: Yeah, she lives next door. I'm bored with playing checkers. Want to do something else?
3: Like what?
2: I don't know.
3: Let's watch something on TV.
2: Like what?
3: I don't know. How about a movie?
2: There's nothing on.
3: What about your videos?
2: We can't. My dad put them away and said I can't watch them without his permission.
3: Really?
2: Yeah. He said so after he talked to your parents.
3: Sorry. Where did he put them?
2: Right there in the closet.
3: Are there any good ones?
2: I still haven't seen Attack of the Mushroom People.
3: Get it out. Let's watch it.
2: Oh,
3: what about Kelly?
2: Don't worry about her. She likes those kind of movies.
3: Cool.
2: But what if our parents come home?
3: We'll hear them and turn it off real fast.
2: Got it. Are you sure about this? I thought your parents didn't want you to watch these kind of movies because you're a Christian or something.
3: We kind of had a talk about it, and I told them I was tired of never getting to watch what other kids get to watch.
2: You said that?
3: Uh-huh. So put the movie on.
2: 10-4. No way! Did you see that? I don't believe it.
7: Jeff!
2: Dad!
7: Turn that off, please.
2: Yeah, sure. I don't know what happened. Must have put the wrong tape in. I thought it was Snow White.
7: Don't lie to me. You know what happened.
0: Come on, up to your room. We're going to have a talk.
2: But I...
7: To your room, young man.
2: Okay, fine.
0: What are we going to do with you?
8: It was my fault, Mr. Marsden. It was my idea.
9: And we'll talk about it at home, Danny. Get your coat and go out to the car. Your mother's there.
8: Yes, sir.
7: Kelly?
4: Yes, sir?
7: Look, I don't appreciate this. We hire you to babysit Jeff, not talk on the phone all night.
4: I know. I'm sorry, Mr. Marsden. It won't happen again.
7: You better believe it won't.
4: Good night.
7: Good night.
9: I'm sorry about this, Ron. Danny's been acting strange all week. Oh. I probably shouldn't have brought him over here tonight.
7: Oh, it's okay. Funny, though, I didn't expect Danny to be the sneaky one.
9: Yeah, well, we'll sort that out when we get home. Mm. Thanks for a wonderful evening. We're glad to get to know you.
7: Yeah, well, let's do it again soon, okay?
9: Okay.
7: Meanwhile, I guess we'll see you in church on Sunday.
9: Yeah, great. See you Sunday.
7: And I think I'm going to have to erase a few videos here.

0: Well, we're home now. Are you guys talking to me yet?
1: Do you want to go inside first?
0: Nah, let's just get it over with out here.
1: Where should I start? How about your attitude?
0: My attitude?
2: Yeah, and not just tonight, your attitude the whole week.
1: You've been arguing with us, challenging us.
0: Mm-hmm.
1: Do you have any idea what you've done?
0: You watched a video.
1: No, you didn't just watch a video. You blatantly disobeyed us. That's number one, and you can be sure you'll be punished. But there's more to it than that.
0: There is?
1: Yes. We went to dinner tonight to talk to Jeff's parents about Jesus. They're having a lot of problems right now. Things we can't tell you about, but we persuaded them that a relationship with Jesus makes all the difference in the world.
0: You did?
1: Yes, we did.
2: Danny, after all the things we told them, what are they supposed to think when they get home to find that you, a boy who says he's a Christian, has disobeyed his parents, caused Jeff to disobey them, and put on a video we all agreed was bad to watch? What will they think of Christians? You know, what kind of influence does this have on Jeff? Did you ever think about that?
0: No. Oh, boy.
1: You see, we not only want to be different in how we live because it's a good idea, but because it's a witness to others about how Jesus changes our lives. It's a responsibility we take on when we call ourselves Christians. Now do you understand why it's so important?
0: Yes, sir. I'm sorry.
2: Do you mean it?
0: Yeah, I'm sorry.
1: Good. Now go upstairs and get ready for bed while we decide on your punishment.
0: Yes, sir.
2: And think about what we've discussed and what you want to say in your prayers tonight.
0: You mean you want me to say I'm sorry to God?
1: Yeah. And we want to make sure to pray for the Marsdens.
3: Hi, Danny.
0: Oh, hi, Mr. Allen.
3: Is everything all right? Your train looks like it needs some energy.
0: Oh, I wasn't paying attention.
3: You look tired.
0: Well, I didn't sleep very good last night.
3: Didn't you? Why not?
0: Oh, I had a bad dream about giant mushrooms eating Odyssey.
3: Ooh. What did you have for dinner? Pizza?
0: No.
3: Just a guess. So, how are things with your parents? Last time we talked, remember, you were bothered because they never let you do what the other kids do?
0: Oh, yeah. I'm not bugged about that anymore.
3: Uh-huh.
0: I just did something stupid at Jeff's and kind of learned the hard way that my parents were right.
3: Well, at least you learned. Oh, hi, Jeff.
4: Hi, Mr. Allen.
3: It was nice to see you and your parents in church on Sunday, Jeff.
4: Yeah, I kind of liked it.
3: Good.
4: Hi, Danny.
0: Hi.
4: Were your parents very mad at you after the other night?
0: Yeah, but it's okay. I'm sorry for getting you in trouble.
4: That's all right. I'm on restriction for a while, and Dad got rid of all those scary videotapes.
0: He did?
4: Yeah, I think your parents turned my parents into Christians.
0: Wow.
3: People don't turn people into Christians, Jeff, but I know what you mean. And I can't think of anything better for them. Or you.
4: Yeah, it's already changed a lot of things.
0: Like how?
4: Mom and Dad haven't argued the whole weekend. And, well, it's kind of weird, but last night they cleaned off the family Bible and we all sat down together to read it. The whole family. We never did that before.
0: Really?
3: I'm glad to hear that.
4: I didn't know being a Christian did all that. It's weird.
3: Weird's one way to put it, I guess, but you can be sure of one thing, Jeff.
4: What?
3: Being a Christian makes all the difference in the world. You watch and see.

0: 1 Peter 1:9 describes Christians as a chosen race, a royal people, a dedicated nation, a people claimed by God for His own, to proclaim the glorious deeds of Him who has called you out of darkness into His marvelous light. As we follow Jesus and live the way He wants us to, there will be differences in our lives, choices we make that will set us apart from those who don't know Him. Just like Danny learned in today's program, I hope you know the importance of obeying your parents, even when you don't understand why they've asked you to do something. And remember, everything you do and say gives people an impression of the love you have for Jesus. Can you think of a time when you told a neighbor or friend about Jesus? I'd love to hear about it. Why don't you write to me at Adventures in Odyssey, Colorado Springs, Colorado, 80995. Or in Canada, write to Box 9800, Vancouver, BC, V6B4G3. And don't forget to ask about how you can get a copy of today's episode, too. It's called All the Difference in the World. 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All the Difference in the World was written and directed by Paul McCusker. Our production engineer was Dave Arnold. And our executive producer is Chuck Bolte. And I'm Chris, hoping you'll join us again next time for more Adventures in Odyssey.
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1: We greet our friends everywhere with Chapter 18 of Perilous Journey, the story of John Bunyan. 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

0: When John Bunyan was 9 years old, he began having nightmares, which plagued him for almost 20 years. As he grew, he developed a sensitive nature, which flung him completely into anything he started, and made him a victim of any situation in which he found himself. As a robust youth, he was a leader in troublemaking, drinking, and vice. And yet at the same time, he was almost crushed by guilt from these same acts. When he began to pursue Jesus Christ, he abandoned virtually every personal pleasure but eating and breathing, yet was still condemned by his own highly developed conscience as not worthy of God's forgiveness. But God is faithful, and the man who truly seeks, no matter how ignorantly, shall find. John Bunyan, at the age of 26, finally felt the peace with God he'd searched for so long. And in a quiet midnight service, he was baptized and joined the Bedford Church of Christ, a small independent church led by John Gifford.
1: Bunyan, I can't tell you how happy it makes me to see you here, living so near the church and so near to God.
2: I'm afraid Mary wasn't happy about moving to Bedford.
1: Oh, I don't think any woman likes to change homes. But there were times not long ago when I truly thought you were just not going to make it with God.
2: If you thought that, imagine how I felt. Oh, I still have times of shaky faith, but they aren't anything like they were.
1: I used to wonder, why does God allow John Bunyan to suffer so much through every spiritual step?
2: I've thought a great deal about that myself, Reverend Gifford.
1: I'd be interested to know the results of your thinking.
2: Well, they are not too easy as yet to express, but... Well, one of the greatest problems I've ever had with Christianity is the existence of God, of Jesus Christ.
1: We all do in our heart of hearts, John. It's because this belief is basic to every other belief we claim. And there's no solid rock, easy proof to rely on. If the foundations be destroyed, what can the righteous do?
2: But you see, in a way, I have that proof. It's personal, I admit, but it is proof.
1: I don't follow you.
2: Well, of all those years, when I was struggling against God at first, and later when I was trying to please him, he was always there. I saw him as a righteous judge, condemning my every move and thought. But even if I didn't understand what I was seeing, I was seeing him.
1: Yes, you saw him with the certainty of a condemned man.
2: That's right. The glory of the holiness of God broke me to pieces, and the compassion of Christ did the same. I thought of him as a Christ I had lost and rejected, and the memory of what I had done was the continual breaking of my bones.
1: John, I wonder if I could call on you occasionally to tell someone else of your experiences. I think they might be of God's use to others.
2: Oh, I don't think I could do that.
1: God has given you a fine way with words.
2: No, not as a speaker. In private conversation, perhaps, but not in a meeting of any size. No.
1: I may just keep after you on this, John.
2: I shall pray that you won't.
1: We shall see.
0: John Gifford was not to see, however. In a sudden move of God, he was taken from the Little Bedford congregation. On his deathbed, John Gifford wrote a final letter to his flock, exhorting them to Christian love and fellowship, warning them to be tolerant in the love of Christ, and to avoid factions within their own membership.
2: Over here, little Mary. Come this way. It's a clear path. Well, what's on my little lady's mind this day?
3: I love you very much, Father.
2: And your father loves you.
3: I wish I could see what you look like, Father.
2: Oh, I'm nothing to see, my little angel. I've a great fat face and a look stern enough to frighten other little girls your age.
3: Are they afraid when they see all your pins?
2: My what?
3: Your pins, all over your face.
2: My pins. Those aren't pins, my little sweet. They're called whiskers.
3: Whiskers? Oh, that's a funny name.
2: Whiskers. Now that you mention it, it is a funny name.
3: Where do whiskers come from, Father?
4: John?
2: Excuse me, your mother's calling. Yes, Mary?
4: Are you coming?
2: Coming? Where?
4: I sent little Mary to fetch you. There are some gentlemen here to see you.
2: Oh, you little mischief. You didn't even tell me.
3: I was going to.
2: After they'd waited all day, I suppose. Come, up on my shoulder. Let's see what the gentlemen want of me.
5: So you see, John, between the Bedford Council and the church itself, we just can't arrive at decisions.
6: And that's why we're here.
2: Well, I'll be happy to do what I can.
6: Before he passed on, John Gifford mentioned many times how fine a preacher he thought you'd make, John.
2: Me? But I thought the decision was between this man Hayes and our Mr. Burton. Now, adding another name...
5: We'd like you to take charge of the meetings for the next while.
2: But there are many in the church who've had more experience at such things.
6: A number of us want to go up to London as soon as possible.
2: London?
5: Aye. It's been decided...

0: wants to do it.
1: Well, I...
0: We all want to see things settled here.
2: And if we work together as John Gifford would have wanted us to, the whole matter can be settled.
1: Aye, you're right.
0: You'll do it, then?
1: Aye, I'll do it. There's no good saying you want a situation to be better and then avoiding a chance to do something about it.
3: It was an innocent enough start. Writing about the beginnings of his preaching later, John said,
1: "Some of the saints who had good judgment and holiness of life seemed to feel that God had counted me worthy to understand the blessed word, and that he'd given me some measure of ability to express helpfully to others what I saw in it. At first, these seemed to be an impossible thing for me to do, but they kept at it. I finally consented and spoke, but with much weakness and infirmity."
4: Mr. Bunyan, I haven't heard such heart truth since our Mr. Gifford passed away.
5: I wish I had the assurance you have, Mr. Bunyan. You've convinced me it's possible.
2: I just talked with a man who'd heard you this morning, John. He wants to come again. Said something about being an atheist when he came in.
6: We'd like it so much if you'd have a meal with us this week, you and your family. There's so much you have to offer weaker Christians.
0: John, I wonder if you'd consider going out of the country with us when we go on our next Bible teaching excursion. I think your statements and experiences could add a great deal to the effectiveness of our message.
1: The church continued to feel that I should preach. And so, after solemn prayer to the Lord with fasting, I was ordained to regular public preaching of the word among those who believed, and also to those who'd not yet received the faith.
3: And as a preacher, traveling more than he was used to, and coming face to face with the expressed religious life of the country, his imagination and his conscience, now grown to include more than only himself, were spurred into activity.
6: John, Mr. Fenn is here for his door knocker.
1: Door? Oh, I completely forgot it. You'll have to tell him to come tomorrow.
6: Are you well, John?
1: Why, yes, Mary. Why do you ask?
6: Well, this is the third piece of work this week which has slipped you. And yet you stay out here all day.
1: Oh, it's selfish of me to be so secretive.
6: What is it you're doing?
1: Come, I'll show you. Look.
6: Oh, this paper. John, are you writing something?
1: Aye.
6: You?
1: Well, it's not an impossibility, you know. I've been told I have a way with words.
6: It isn't that I don't believe you able. It's just that...
1: That what?
6: Well, I have never seen anything as lengthy as what you have there, written by an uneducated man.
1: This needs to be written, Mary. And if the educated writers of the day don't see the danger, I must take the task of informing upon myself.
6: Danger? Informing?
1: Christians, they call themselves. Christians indeed. They would throw the scriptures to the watercourse and depend on what they call inner light. They're nothing but ranters all over again with a new name.
6: Who are you talking about?
1: Quakers, Mary. Quakers.
3: John's comparative youth, he was 27, and his general lack of education, combined with his past experience with the heresy of the ranters, all can be blamed on his failure to see that there was virtually no actual difference between what the friends of his day were saying and what he was saying. But as in every disagreement of this kind, attention was focused on differences of emphasis, calling them differences of doctrine, and the battle was on. The Christian world might well thank the Quakers for giving them John Bunyan, the man of letters. His disputes with them brought into being two publications, both numbering more than 200 pages in length. And when, because he believed it wrong to dispute in what was becoming a malicious exchange of insults, he dropped out of the arguments, it was a simple step to the writing of expository material.
1: I am thine, if you be not ashamed to own me. Because of my low and contemptible descent in the world. John

0: There, finished.
1: I'm so glad.
0: Mary, how long have you been sitting there?
1: Since the children settled for the night.
0: It must be terribly late.
1: I wanted to see you.
0: For what?
1: No reason.
0: Oh, my Mary, this is hard on you.
1: You've made my life so much simpler than many.
0: My poor, frail Mary.
1: Frail in body, possibly, John, but living with you has given me more strength, more faith than I ever thought possible.
0: Hmm?
1: Well, when we were first married, you hated everything there was to religion. Do you remember, John? Hmm. And I've seen the living God bring you from that, through so many terrible storms, to the place that you now write expository works and argue theological matters beyond my understanding. Who could not be impressed with the greatness of God with such a 10 years to witness?
0: Ah, my Mary, who can ever discern the mind of God, to know what he has for us? But I know this, whatever he has for me to do, and wherever it might take me, without you. Oh, here now. These hard-working days with the 3 young ones and the late hours sitting up here with me. Well, they're doing you in. Let's retire.
1: Yes, John. I truly am tired.

You've heard Chapter 18 of Perilous Journey, the story of John Bunyan. This is another in the series Stories of Great Christians, and comes to you from the radio studios of the Moody Bible Institute in Chicago.

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0: Listen, little one. You know, when Jesus sent you to us, oh, we loved you from the start. You were just a bit of sunshine from heaven to our hearts. Not just another baby, oh no, 'cause since the world began, there's been something very special for you in his plan.
1: That's why he made you special.

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1: Well, hi there, Uncle Bob from Cleveland, Ohio. For the next 15 minutes, we're going to have a lot of fun together in the Storybook Room.

0: pretty boy. You know who I am? I'm the assassin bug, and I can spit backwards.
1: Oh, come on, let's have a few manners.
0: Now, you want me to tell it like it is, don't you?
1: Well, of course, but can't you use a little more dignified language?
0: Well, what would you suggest?
1: Well, look, come on over here. Let's get acquainted, all right? You say you are what? Oh, come on. That's the third time you've done that.
0: Look, sonny boy, that's my culture. That's my way of life. That's the way I'm made. You want me to tell it like it is, don't you?
1: Sure I do.
0: Okay, boy. I'm the Platymaris bug. Platymaris bug. Live in Texas.
1: In Texas, huh?
0: Sure enough, sure. Yeah, boy.
1: In Texas, they come real big, huh?
0: Oh, you know, man, I'm 1.5 inches long, the biggest Platymaris bug in the world.
1: Wait a minute. There's one in Africa bigger than you.
0: Now, ain't that in Texas, boy? Now, Uncle Bob, let me tell you something about myself. I'm one of the most interesting bugs in the world. I look kind of funny, like an ordinary bug.
1: About 2 inches long, huh?
0: Yeah, that right, boy. And I've got me a pointed head.
1: If you'll pardon me, it looks like you have an elephant's trunk.
0: Why now, Uncle Bob, I think you all got a point there.
1: And you've got a point right on the end of your nose, haven't you?
0: Right-o, daddy-o. You know, and this thing's so flexible, too. I can turn it sideways, backwards, forwards, anyways, and pump the poison at the enemy.
1: Assassin bug, suppose you tell me how this works.
0: Well, sir, suppose I see a cockroach coming down the road, and I want him for dinner.
1: Mm-hmm.
0: Well, Uncle Bob, I'm waiting around the bend in the corner of the road there. When I see him come, and I sneak up behind him and poke my rostrum right in him.
1: Your rostrum? What's that?
0: Well, that's my needle. That's my snout. It's kind of like the elephant's trunk, you know. It's very flexible. When I want to get him, I just jam that thing inside of him, boy, and I pump the paralyzing juice in him, and he is out cold in 3 seconds.
1: Man alive, that must be powerful poison.
0: I tell you, don't play around with the assassin bug. Yeah, he's tough stuff down here in Texas. You know something? I can kill a bug or a caterpillar weighing 400 times my weight.
1: Whoa, kazowie. How long does it take to get him?
0: 10 seconds flat, boy. He's out. He's a dead duck in 10 seconds.
1: Man alive, boy, you don't play around, do you?
0: I should say now, boy, we don't fuss around here. We're not permissive down in Texas. We get them, boy, we get them.
1: I believe you. I do, assassin bug. Now, Platymaris, tell me this. After you've gotten this cockroach kind of oozied out there, what do you do to him next?
0: Well, sir, after I knock him out, takes only 3 seconds to do that, with this same trunk of mine, with this same, what I called before?
1: You called it your rostrum.
0: Oh, yeah, I forgot. My rostrum. I now pump in some digestive fluid, and that breaks down the solid parts of his body.
1: And then what?
0: Well, and then I use my rostrum, my elephant-like trunk, to suck out the juice. You see, he's all broken down into liquid now. And I got him, boy. Sometimes I feast on that old fella for a week, if he's big enough.
1: And down Texas way, they get big, don't they?
0: Yeah. Now listen, there's nothing fool around here with this assassin bug. You understand, boy?
1: I sure do.
0: The assassin bug is real dangerous to human beings. If I decide to squirt you, boy, you had it.
1: You mean that you, just a little 1.5 inch long bug, you can hurt human
0: beings? Listen, son, boy, listen here. I have this rostrum here, you know, and I told you I could turn it backwards, forwards, inside out, and all that stuff.
1: I remember that.
0: Well, if I see you coming, my eyes bug out the side of my head, and I can see backwards. And I can see upside down. I can see inside out. I can see any way you want to look. If I see you coming up from behind me, and I know you're going to step on me or hurt me, I just turn my little rostrum or my trunk around to the angle where you are, and I can hit you right in the eye. I'm a good shot.
1: From how far?
0: Oh, dear. I hope you wouldn't ask that question. From only 1 foot, boy.
1: But if you should happen to get your saliva in a human being's eye, what then?
0: If I should, boy, he'd go blind. He would.
1: Of course, you use it mainly for insects.
0: Oh, yeah. Oh, sure thing.
1: Now, assassin bug, what if you should miss?
0: Well, I'll tell you, I got 14 more shots in my clip, boy. 15 shots altogether. If I miss the first one, I got 14 more. Then I hit him usually by the first.
1: I see. And after you hit him, you go after him.
0: Yep, I poke my rostrum in him, boy, then I give him the digestive juice, and that's all she wrote.
1: Boy, oh, boy, you sure have some method of defense.
0: Yeah, boy, I know what you mean. But listen, you may get the wrong idea. Maybe like I'm a cruel fella.
1: No, not necessarily.
0: Well, you see, I go after those mean bugs like the cockroaches and the destructive kind, see? And I wipe them out. And really, in reality, I help the farmer.
1: Okay, all right. I find your story quite convincing and quite interesting.
0: Say, Uncle Bob, did you hear about the accident that my brother Platymaris had?
1: No, I didn't.
0: He fell against the piano, and he hit his head.
1: Oh, that's too bad. Did he hurt himself?
0: Well, not too much. You see, he only hit the soft pedal.
1: Oh, no. Well, fellas and gals, that's the true story of the Platymaris bug, the assassin bug of Texas. Interesting and true story. His creator is the Lord Jesus Christ. Think how marvelously this little rascal is made. Only 1.5 inches long, and look what he can do.

0: give God your best, or do you keep it for yourself? You'll understand why I ask this after hearing today's story. Today's true adventure happened about 400 years BC. The city is Jerusalem. The location is the Jewish temple. Several rabbis are having a discussion right now.
1: No, I've heard them all now. That's all right, Rabbi David.
2: Well, my priestly brothers, I think it's about time for us to bring in the lambs for the evening sacrifice.
3: This one is limping. Must have a broken leg.
4: No one will ever know the difference.
2: You actually planned to offer that lamb as a sacrifice, David?
4: Why, of course. What's wrong with that? Furthermore, who'll know the difference if this lamb has a broken leg?
2: But, David, don't you think God will know the difference? He said that when you offer a sacrifice, offer a young lamb without spot or blemish.
3: Oh, come on. Never mind that. Let's just get on with the sacrifice.
4: Don't worry about a thing like that.
2: All right, Nathan. Have it your way, then.
0: The Jewish priests offered sick and lame animals to the Lord, the leftovers. One of them described it this way.
5: So, brothers, I asked the high priest, and says, what

0: brother.
1: It looks like it has risen a little more than normal.
2: Shall I venture a guess, brother?
3: Yeah,
2: sure. We put plenty of leaven in it, lots of yeast.
1: Yeast? Leaven? Brothers, what have you done?
4: Yeah, what's so wrong with that? It tastes better that way.
1: Oh, come on, brothers. God says you should not put leaven or yeast in the bread on the table of gold.
2: David, you're old. You don't understand. When we eat this bread at the end of the week, it's stale and hard.
5: And very distasteful, too, were it not for the wine.
1: But, brothers, you're disobeying God. You should think about this.
6: But it tastes much better.
7: The priests continued in their sinful ways, offering sacrifices only out of habit, and then keeping the best for themselves and giving the leftovers to God. Malachi, God's true prophet, has gathered the people together today in the city square.
8: Brothers and sisters of Israel, could I have your attention, please?
9: Okay, come on, quiet, show some respect to God's prophet.
8: My people of Israel, God the Holy Spirit has told me something that is going on in this city that needs to be corrected. You priests, you are robbing God of your tithes and offerings and sacrifices.
10: Rob, what do you mean, Rob?
11: God, some mistake.
8: No, there is no mistake. God said that he has seen what you have done. You are offering the crippled lambs to him for a sacrifice. Those with broken legs.
12: How did he find out about this?
13: He said God told him.
8: Furthermore, God says you are offering polluted bread to him on his golden table. Why? Why will you do these things to God?
14: No.
8: And now you are lying to the Lord.
7: The priests and the people would not admit to their sin of giving God only second best. Because they robbed God and would not repent, he allowed foreign armies to march into the land and capture the Jewish cities. God wants our best. What do you have to offer him? Your life, maybe? Today's true story came from Malachi chapter 1.

Hey, that's a good thought. What do you have to give to the Lord Jesus Christ that He wants? He wants your life. He wants the best of it. Give it to Him while you're young, okay? And if you're old, He wants that too, okay? Well, have yourself a nice day. Mighty nice of you to stop in here for Storybook Room. Be looking for you next week on this good listening station. Till then, Uncle Bob from Cleveland, Ohio, saying bye-bye.

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1: Hey, everybody, come on! Your story hour's on!
2: Welcome to your story hour. I'm Aunt Nikki.
3: And I'm Uncle John, and we're here to bring you today's
2: inspiring story. Hello there, everyone.
3: We're so glad you've joined us for another Your Story Hour program. What do you have for us today, Aunt Nikki?
2: Uncle John, I'm happy to present a story of daring and danger that took place far away from where we're sitting right now.
3: Sounds exciting. Tell me more.
2: You'll just have to keep listening. I can't give away too much now, you know.
3: All right, Aunt Nikki. At least tell us who this story's about.
2: Fair enough. Our story is one about an incredible and courageous couple named Ferdinand and Anna Stahl. Anna was a Swedish immigrant to the United States, and Ferdinand grew up in Michigan. They both earned nursing degrees, and in the early 1900s, they felt called by God to serve as missionaries to the people of Bolivia and Peru, high in the Andes mountain range in South America. Oh, and one more thing.
3: Yes, Aunt Nikki?
2: Well, since this story involves places where Spanish and several other languages were spoken, we'll just stick to English so everyone can understand.
3: Good idea. So, what does Aunt Carol call this adventure?
2: She calls it Up in the Andes.
4: When the Stahls left the United States to serve in South America, they couldn't simply hop on an airplane for a several-hour flight as we can today. Instead, with their 16-year-old daughter, Fernita, and 3-year-old son, Wallace, they sailed for nearly 3 weeks from New York City. Once they made harbor, the Stahls listened anxiously as the dangerous options by which they could disembark were presented.
5: Yes, folks, it's the roughest port in the world.
6: I believe it. So, how precisely do we get to shore over those waves?
5: I have two choices. Let that crane hoist you in its chair over the water to that boat bobbing in the waves, or we can row the boat right up close to our ship here, and you can jump. The sailors below will catch you.
6: Anna, what do you think?
7: Ferdy, I don't like the looks of that crane. I think I'll feel best if we jump.
5: In that case, you want to jump right when the wave and that little boat are at their highest. Otherwise, you'll be falling a lot longer and a lot farther.
7: Yeah, so I see.
5: All right, the boat's in place. Get ready to jump. Wait. Wait. Now.
8: I catch you, senora. Welcome.
7: Gracias, senor.
6: Here comes Fernita.
8: Senorita.
7: Oh, thank you.
4: One by one, the Stahls jumped from the ship to the boat, which took them safely to shore. Before long, they were on a train chugging up the steep incline of the Andes Mountains.
9: Papa, we just keep going up and up.
6: Yes, Wallace. We're climbing to the roof of the world. We all may start feeling a little funny, lightheaded, because the air is thinner at higher altitudes.
7: And you might find yourself feeling tired more quickly.
6: But don't worry, we'll soon all get used to it.
10: How much farther do we have to go, Father?
6: Well, Fernita, tonight we'll stop in Arequipa, and then continue on to Puno in the morning. From Puno, we'll take the first available steamer across Lake Titicaca, where we'll leave Peru and be in Bolivia. Then, we'll have just a few more hours train ride to La Paz, the capital of Bolivia.
9: And then you and Mama will start being missionaries?
6: We can all be missionaries for God wherever we are, even if we haven't quite reached our destination.
9: Ooh, Mom, I'm cold.
11: Oh, child, come close. Here, put this on.
10: My head hurts.
11: Darling, mine too, but it will get better.
6: I think this is the highest point of our journey over the Andes. This is Crucero Alto, over 14,000 feet, or nearly 3 miles above sea level. When we get to La Paz, we'll only be 2 miles high.
10: Mother, look! That city must be La Paz. The houses are all so colorful.
11: And in a canyon ringed by mountains. I still can't get over seeing snow on the peaks when we're this close to the equator.
6: Does it remind you of Sweden?
11: Well, they're both mountainous, but Bolivia has a wildness and beauty all its own.
4: Once the Stahl family arrived in La Paz, they began their work. Soon, in order to be close to those they especially wanted to help, the family moved into a neighborhood where the native Indians lived and opened a free clinic to serve the people.
7: Don't go to that clinic!
11: Fernita, look!
10: Yes, yeah, someone is at the gate to the clinic.
11: I'll see what she wants. Good day, senora.
12: Hola, please, can't you help me?
11: Come in, come in.
12: Many thanks, senora.
11: Right this way, and welcome to our clinic. Here we are. This is my daughter, Fernita.
12: Hola.
10: And hello to you, senora.
11: Please, have a seat. I'll be right with you.
12: Gracias. Thank you.
10: Mother, do you hear what that woman outside is yelling?
11: Not quite, but I don't think she likes us.
10: She's saying we're bad people who want to hurt them. And she's trying to stop people from even coming in to see us. Doesn't she know we're trying to help?
11: Fernita, I fear she is glad for us to help her, but not so glad for us to help the needy native people, the Indians.
10: But the Indians are so poor.
11: Yes, and I think she'd like them to stay that way.
4: The Stahls were happy to help everyone who came to the clinic. As the months slid by, Ferdinand also traveled for weeks at a time by horse and mule, treating the people and sharing the gospel. Homecoming was always a happy occasion.
11: Ferdy, you're home. Oh, but as always, after these long trips, you look exhausted.
6: A mule is a steadfast beast over these Rocky Mountain trails. But it's very tiresome travel, I can tell you.
11: Here, come sit.
6: Thank you, love. The Bible says a prudent wife is from the Lord. She knows just what is needed. How are you? Everyone is well?
11: None of us have taken ill this time. The children are both in bed. How was your journey? You've been gone.
6: 11 days. Longer than I planned, but everywhere I go, people have heard that I can help their sick ones, and they bring them to me.
11: Ferdy, the need is so great.
6: I just wish I knew the language the Aymara Indians speak. I can catch a word here and there, but if we are to serve them well, we must become fluent.
11: I know. The Indians are 95% of the population, yet they are by far the poorest.
6: And very few of them even know how to read. We see how Indians are treated as inferior here in the city, but it is even worse out in the countryside.
11: Oh, dear.
6: Anna, I pray that God will make a way for us to work amongst the Indian people around Lake Titicaca. We could open schools so that people can learn to read and write and do math. That way they won't be cheated in the marketplace.
11: With God's help, I believe we can. Oh, you have some mail. There's a letter from the mission office in Lima.
6: From the mission office? Let me see. Anna, listen. Elder Allen writes that an Indian chief in Planteria, a mission on the Peruvian side of Lake Titicaca, has asked for a teacher to come.
11: Oh, Ferdy, that's so exciting.
6: Elder Allen wants me to meet him there next month.
11: This could be the opening you've been praying for.
13: Brother Stahl, welcome to Planteria.
6: So glad to be here, Elder Allen.
13: I want you to meet Chief Manuel Camacho.
6: Chief?
13: Chief Camacho, this is Ferdinand Stahl from the United States. He paid his family's own way to South America to serve as missionary.
14: Welcome. Welcome. Thank you for coming.
6: Thank you for the invitation.
13: Chief Camacho runs a school for children in Planteria.
6: Wonderful.
14: Please, have a seat. I would like to tell you my story. Our people have struggled greatly for hundreds of years, Brother Stahl. As you know, it was not always this way. Before the Spanish conquistadors came and discovered what they called the New World, the Incan Empire stretched from Ecuador to Argentina, from the Pacific Ocean into the Amazon jungle.
6: Yes. And if I remember correctly, the Incans believed themselves to be the children of the sun.
14: Yes. Their capital was Cusco. where legend tells the sun sent its daughter and son to found an empire for the people of the Andes Mountains. They carried a wedge of gold, and where the wedge of gold sank into the soil and disappeared from sight, that is where the empire should be centered.
6: I see.
13: The Incan civilization was actually quite advanced.
14: Very true, Elder Allen. There was a system of laws and justice. Fine buildings, many of which are still standing. Highways, tunnels, bridges, wells, and an irrigation system for their terraced farms with crops of maize, avocado, peanuts, squash, sweet potatoes, and more. Life was much better in those days.
6: But then the Spanish conquistadors arrived.
14: And everything changed. The conquistadors believed they were serving God, yet their greed for gold, what the Incans called the tears of the sun, outshone all else. In 1532, with just a small army of men, they overthrew the Incan Empire with deceit and gunpowder. They introduced strange European diseases from which countless Indians died, and they forced the people into near slavery, shattering their system of life.
13: Even now, in the early 1900s, the Incan people are trampled upon.
14: Yes. The wealthy landowners keep the poor workers under their thumb and encourage them to drink alcohol and use cocaine, and that pushes them down yet more. With no education, they have no way to fight back.
6: But now you've started a school?
14: Yes, in my own house. You see, my parents lost their land and did not want me to suffer the same fate, living at the mercy of landowners. I was taken in by a Christian doctor and his wife, who saw that I received an education. I traveled with the Christian missionaries to Mexico and to the United States, where I saw how schools can transform a community. A decade ago, I started a secret school for adults. I have faced many challenges. I have been beaten and thrown into jail, and even been tossed into a town well. But now secrecy is no longer necessary. I work in the open, but the needs are still great.
13: Chief Camacho has faced constant opposition. 3 years ago, he traveled with a small group all the way to Lima to call upon the government to support education here in the highlands and support justice for the Indians. So far, the government has done nothing to help. So, he is praying for a missionary to come. His dream is to establish schools all around Lake Titicaca.
6: I see.
14: We do not have much here, but we do have a people eager to learn, to improve their lives, and learn about Jesus. I can offer you my home to live in. It may also have to continue to serve as a school for a little while yet, but, Lord willing, this lake shall soon be circled with schools.
13: What do you think, Brother Stahl?
6: I am so humbled. You are offering me the fulfillment of a dream I have long carried. I will have to write my mission headquarters to approve such a change in station, but if they do, I will gladly join with you in serving your people.
3: We'll get back to our story in a bit, but first it's time for a little fun, isn't it, Aunt Nikki?
2: Sure, Uncle John.
3: You see, boys and girls, we received some very special letters from some very special people.
2: What do we have here? Oh, a joke sent in by Timothy from Michigan. Let's see if you can get this, Uncle John.
3: All right.
2: What does a piece of toast wear to bed?
3: What does a piece of toast wear to bed? Stumps me. What's the answer, Aunt Nikki?
2: A piece of toast wears its pajamas to bed.
3: Pajamas, of course. Now I'm going to be hungry for bread and jam all day.
2: Me too. Thank you, Timothy, for sending in this funny joke.
3: Okay, here's one for me. It's from Kenton, who lives in Kentucky. It says, why did the football player enjoy fishing so much?
2: The football player like fishing? Don't all men like fishing?
3: No way,
2: I know. It's just a stereotype, and it's not good to make assumptions based on stereotypes. So tell me, why did the football player like fishing?
3: Because he loved his tackle box.
2: Oh, someone who likes tackle football would like a tackle box. But I think you should explain to everyone what a tackle box is, Uncle John.
3: All right, boys and girls. Even if you've never gone fishing before, I imagine you understand that whatever you're doing, you need to be prepared and have all the necessary supplies.
2: For example, you always take your backpack when you go to school because that's where you keep your textbooks, notebooks, pencils, computer, and other school supplies.
3: Exactly. For fishing, you have fishing line, hooks, lures, and bait. All of these things are kept in a box called the tackle box. Thank you, Kenton, for sending in a joke that made us all laugh and also maybe helped some of us to learn something new.
2: Mm-hmm. Girls and boys, do you have a message you'd like to send to me or Uncle John?
3: Perhaps you have a joke, especially for me, so that I can stump Aunt Nikki.
2: Oh, now just wait here. I'm sure they have a riddle for me that I can use on you.
3: Or maybe you want to tell us about how one of our stories is important to you.
2: Or to send us a prayer request. Every workday, all of the Your Story Hour staff get together and pray over all the new prayer requests that have come in.
3: Whatever message you have, we love hearing from you because we love you.
2: So very much. We look forward to hearing from you. But now, let's get back to our story called Up in the Andes.
4: The Stahl family soon moved to Peru, joining Chief Camacho in his efforts to establish schools. In order to work among the Indians, the family began their efforts to learn the Aymara language, and the fastest to learn it was young Wallace. He spent his days playing with the Indian children, joining their games, and even helping them herd llamas. Ferdinand began taking Wallace with him on his travels to serve as translator. One day, as they passed through a village...
9: How much farther, Papa?
6: A few more villages after this one. We should be there by mid-afternoon. My, these townspeople sure are friendly. Humareskamaki! Humareskamaki! Humareskamaki!
9: Papa, do you know what they were saying back there?
6: Well, no, son. I guess I don't.
9: They were calling you a devil and all kinds of bad things. And they said you have horns.
6: Oh, no. Really? I had no idea.
9: And you said the same to you.
6: So, Anna, all that time they were shouting at me, I was just returning their insults.
7: Oh, no!
6: Yes. As funny as it was, though. I do feel bad about what I unknowingly called out to them, but I'll tell you this. When we traveled back through that village on our way home, no one gave us any trouble.
7: Really?
6: Really. I was reminded of what Jesus said in the Sermon on the Mount. Agree with thine adversary quickly. Even though I didn't know what I was saying in this case, it does look like agreeing with them had a positive effect.
7: Oh, Ferdy, God is so good. He's always with us.
4: Ferdinand continued to travel far and wide, telling people about Jesus and learning where new schools might be established. In village after village, he shared God's love.
6: My friends, Jesus is coming soon to reclaim his own. He loves you, and he will take you to live forever with him.
15: Senor Stark, please, tell me, when will you return to our village?
6: Chief, we have so few missionaries, I can't tell you when I will be able to return.
15: But I want to know when you will come again and teach us all. We need you.
6: I really don't know. Your village is so far from our mission, and...
15: Oh, but we must know, please.
6: Listen, if I am not able to return, someone else will come.
15: But how am I to know that someone else will teach us the same things?
6: Here, do you see this stone?
15: Yes.
6: Let me break it into two pieces. Yeah. There. I will take this half that is broken off, and you take the other half. Whoever comes to teach your people will bring the half I have in my hand.
15: So if our halves match, I will know you have sent him.
4: The Stahls made rapid progress in their mission work and soon purchased land on which to build a hospital, school, and a house. Even as they began building, powerful people opposed them. Local leaders issued warnings and threats.
16: Yeah. I'm ordering you, go back where you came from.
17: Yeah.
18: Go away! We don't want you here!
17: Yeah, we don't!
16: If you know what's good for you, you better clear out.
18: Or you'll be killed!
19: Yes, we will kill you!
20: Brother Stahl, these people are cursing us and throwing stones at us. We should fight back.
6: No, my friend. Let's remember what Jesus prayed when the angry mob was surrounding him and when soldiers were putting him on the cross. Forgive them, he said. They don't know what they are doing. He is our example, so when this crowd curses us, let's work on quietly. When they throw stones, let's just take shelter as best we can.
4: One day, a mob came, ransacked the new hospital and school, and dragged 8 people, including Chief Camacho and his 11-year-old son, 21 miles to the city of Puno, where they were put in jail. Brother Stahl visited the judge overseeing their trial.
6: Someday, Your Honor, you will be called before God's great judgment seat to answer for the judgment you are about to make. The individuals you are about to examine are just trying to help the Indian people.
13: I see. Thank you, Senor Stahl. I have appreciated your visit. I will be sure to judge these Indians justly.
4: The judge released Chief Camacho and the others from prison that very day. Their experience became key in helping to push through a law guaranteeing religious freedom, which in 1915 passed in Peru's Congress. Later, however, a mob raided the Stahl's house, and what upset Ferdinand the most was the loss of his half of the pebble, the one he had pledged to return when a teacher was sent to the people of the village. But no matter how the Stahl's enemies tried to stop their work, the family continued to trust the Lord. Then came the surprising news that within just 2 months' time, 5 of their biggest opponents, those who had tried to stop their ministry, had fallen ill and died. One day, as Ferdinand was traveling to a village by mule, a man riding a horse caught up with him.
21: Good afternoon, senor. What is your name?
6: I am Fernando Stahl.
21: You are from the United States of America?
6: Yes.
21: And you work with the mission in Plantaria?
6: Yes.
21: Senor Stahl, I am Pablo Corpio, the governor of this region.
6: Senor, it is a pleasure to meet you.
21: Listen, I must tell you, I have not always supported your work. In fact, I have done my best to stop you. But I see now the good that you are doing on behalf of the people. Please, consider me now your friend.
6: Governor, I receive your friendship with gladness.
21: Senor, I must tell you, though, there are men who wish to see Chief Camacho dead because of his work. You should not let him leave his home under any circumstances.
6: I see. Thank you for telling me.
21: And now, I have a strange question for you.
6: Ask away.
21: Tell me, how is it that 5 men, all enemies of you and your mission work, have died within a few months?
6: God alone knows the answer to that, Governor.
4: Eventually, the Stahls were joined by new missionaries who helped to run the school, and their work prospered. With the extra help, Ferdinand finally had opportunity to visit the remote village where the chief, for whom he'd broken the stone, lived. However, he was greeted by the chief's wife.
22: Senor Stahl, you come back!
6: Yes, I am sorry. I was not able to come sooner.
22: Oh, senor, why did you stay away so many years?
6: But senora, it has only been about 3 years' time since my visit.
22: Oh, it has been at least 20 years since you were here before.
6: No, no, not so long as that.
22: Yes, it is more than 20 years ago. We have waited so long. My son has died. We have lost.
6: Oh, senora, I am so, so sorry. Tell me, where is your husband?
22: Away. It will be several weeks before his return.
6: May I see the broken stone I gave him?
22: Oh, I do not know where it is. It is so precious that my husband would not tell even me where he hid it.
6: I understand. But when he returns, please tell him that we are starting a mission here. You will soon have a school and a clinic.
22: Oh, then we can come and hear and learn, and our sick can receive medicine. This is wonderful. Oh, we have waited so long.
4: As the years passed, the Stahls were able to establish mission schools and clinics in many villages. But despite their success, there were still dangerous people who opposed them.
23: Senor Stahl, you must know. There are rumors of a mob planning to kill you.
6: I shouldn't think so. We have religious freedom now in Peru, but we can share our faith without fear.
4: Just a few days later, however, the Stalls, who were staying with an Indian family, were attacked by a mob just as they were arriving back at the house.
0: Surround the house! Surround
22: it! Ferdy, our horses!
6: Never mind, Anna. Quickly, let's get inside.
0: Pick up the stone and throw it!
22: Ferdy, your head! You're bleeding! Quickly, we've got to get inside with the others!
20: Senor Stall, you're covered with blood.
22: A stone hit his head, Luciano.
20: Let me help you.
6: In a minute. Quickly, let's stack our baggage in front of the door so the mob can't break in.
22: Come, friends. Let's pray that God watches over us and that his will is done. Father, you have blessed us in so many ways. We pray for your protection. We thank you for your love, and we pray that whatever may be your will in this hour, you will not forget us when you bring your kingdom. In the sweet name of Jesus, we pray. Amen.
1: Amen.
20: I'm going to go out there and try to talk to
6: them. No, Luciano, wait. They'll tear you apart.
5: Set the roof on fire!
22: They're coming with torches!
20: For the roof!
17: Oh, no, they don't! My roof! Get back! Get back! This is my roof!
4: Meanwhile, inside the house...
22: Ferdy, I don't know how much longer we have. If they storm the house...
6: I love you, Anna.
20: Hey, what's happening out there?
6: It sounds like everyone has just run off.
20: Let's look outside. Senor Stall, look! There's a great company of Indians, all armed, coming to defend you! Do you see them?
6: No, Anna, do you see them?
22: No, I don't see.
20: Oh, they are a vast army. I have never seen such an army!
6: Oh, Anna, God has sent an army of angels to rescue us and all our friends here.
22: Praise God!
6: Thank you, Lord.
4: In the days and months that followed the amazing rescue by angels, the Stalls continued establishing schools, educating the people, and transforming their communities. Later, their work would take them down from the mountains and into the Amazon jungle, where they continued to heal, teach, and share Jesus' love.
2: Wow, Uncle John, what an incredible story and what incredible dedication. There's no limit to what God can do through us when we give ourselves to Him.
3: That's right, Aunt Nikki. And there are so many examples of that kind of faith. People like Moses, who even though he may have had a speech impediment, courageously led the children of Israel through the wilderness.
2: Mm-hmm. 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
2: Once you're on our website, click on Shop in the menu. 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
3: For example, if you type Moses in the search bar, a number of stories will appear, including the Ten Commandments. Moses fulfills his destiny and miracles by the sea. The story of when God saved the Israelites by parting the Red Sea so they could pass on dry land.
2: Oh, Uncle John, that reminds me of a joke I heard the other day.
3: Okay.
2: What do you get if you drop a white shirt into the Red Sea?
3: It's a white shirt.
2: Mm-hmm.
3: But dropping it into the Red Sea doesn't make it red. Might it make it wet? Is that the answer?
2: You got it, Uncle John. Remember, boys and girls, if you have any jokes, stories, or prayer requests you'd like to share with Uncle John or with me, please send us a message.
3: We love to hear from you. And now it's time to go. But we hope you'll join us again next time for another exciting story.
2: Goodbye.

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0: Hear the creak of the rigging, listen to the wind whip the sails. Yes, boys and girls, Sailor Sam's big schooner, the Porpoise, plunges swiftly through the waves, eager to serve her master. Where is she going? Wish I could tell you, but we'll have to find out from Sailor Sam, an adventurous young man whose hunt for scientific truth takes him anywhere. Yes, anywhere. And with him go his two young cousins, Buddy and Nancy. Aye, aye, mate. It's full speed ahead now for seafaring thrills with Sailor.
1: Did you get him, Sam?
2: We've lost him, Buddy. Did you see where he ran in?
1: Oh, I thought you were on his trail, so I started to climb down. Oh.
2: Don't feel bad about it.
1: Oh, I think I can tell you what he was wearing.
2: Good. We'll do a complete search of the Santa Maria and find the man you described.
1: Oh, I hope so, Sam. Boy, I wonder where he's hiding.
3: We know where he's hiding, don't we, boys and girls? Hiding in the galley, and he's got Hazel and Nancy prisoners. Ever since Sam and the gang agreed to take on this voyage, a modern-day rerun of Christopher Columbus' 1492 voyage, all kinds of mysterious things have happened to stop the trip. At last, we've seen the man responsible for these happenings. His name is Cameron Sharp, and he's an historian with the International Geographic Journal, the magazine which is sponsoring the voyage. It seems that he wanted to be in charge of the sailing, and when Nathan Lindell was given the honor, he almost went out of his mind with jealousy. Mr. Lindell has told Sam this, and they now know that Sharp is the man they're after, but they don't know where he is at the moment.
4: It'll only be a matter of time before they come to search the galley, Mr. Sharp. Why don't you go easy on yourself and give up now?
5: Give up? Not while there's still a chance at ruining Lindell's little sailing trip.
6: Why are you mad at Mr. Lindell?
5: Why? Why not? He's always gotten the appointments, the articles, the jobs I wanted. Because he's any better than I at his job. Because he's spread ugliness about my character.
4: Oh?
5: Unstable. That's what he said about me behind closed doors. Unstable.
4: It looks to me like you're proving him right.
5: I'm only proving that Lindell is not the only historian on the Journal's staff who can carry out a job. When they see how carefully, how persistently I've gone about hindering this voyage, they'll realize that I have what it takes to do a real job for them.
4: That's the craziest reasoning I've ever heard.
5: It strikes me that you're overly bold in front of me. Don't you realize that I have the power of keeping you alive or not?
6: Even I know that isn't true.
5: What's that?
6: Only God has that power.
5: God?
6: I feel sorry for you, Mr. Sharp. I really do. Because you're mixed up about an awful lot of things.
5: Hold your tongue.
6: You don't even know when you're doing something good and when you're doing something bad. You think right is wrong. And you laugh at God.
5: No more of that, I say.
6: I hope that God will help you to see what is right, Mr. Sharp, because you're a very wicked man, and you don't even know.
5: That's enough. You've said too much. I warned you, and I warned you, and you wouldn't stop.
4: I take one step in this direction, Mr. Sharp, and you'll get every pot and pan in this galley decorating your head.
5: Do you think the threats of a mere woman dissuade me? You're all powerless against me. And I'll prove it to you right now.
7: You check this corridor. Little Lindell and I'll check overhead.
5: Quiet. There they are. Put out that lamp.
4: Put it out yourself.
5: You're infuriating me.
4: What we need is a little less infuriating and a little more fumigating.
7: And don't forget to check the galley.
5: Put out that lamp.
4: I like it on. You want it out, you put it out.
5: Oh, yeah. Oh, oh.
6: Hazel, he knocked the lamp on the floor.
4: Let's get out of here, honey. This whole galley is going to be nothing but ashes in a short time.
8: Fire! Fire! No! No, you stay here with me.
4: You're really off if you plan on staying in here, Mr. Sharp. Now let us through.
8: No, you'll tell them where I am.
4: I figure they got a pretty good idea by now. There's Oli. Come on, Nancy. We've got to get out while we still can.
8: I said no!
9: Nancy, do you know what's going on?
8: Don't say a word. Don't make a sound.
9: Break the door down,
8: Places. Sam, I can't see anybody.
10: I'm sure that scream came from in here.
8: I'm going in to look around.
10: Careful, Oli. The whole place is like an oven.
8: Hazel. Nancy.
4: Oli. Over here.
8: Hazel. Well, there you are. Nancy. And who's that?
4: I'll tell you later. Help us out of here.
8: Not much time. The whole place is burning up. I have to take all three of you out at the same time.
10: Okay, men. Give Oli a hand there. Okay, fellas. Now let's get this fire up. Come on, crew, start those buckets working.

0: That's much better. Thanks, Asa.
1: Listen to him. Thanking me. If it hadn't been for you, Ollie, I might not be around to make this coffee for you.
0: Oh, Hazel.
2: I'm awful glad God made you the way he did, Ollie.
3: Boy, how about that? He carried all three of them right out of that fire at the same time.
4: On that, I couldn't believe my eyes. I thought things like that only happened in stories.
5: We're all very grateful to you, Ollie.
0: Oh, it wasn't half as hard as putting the fire out by the bucket brigade.
6: How's Cameron Sharp?
0: It looks like he'll come around.
5: I say, I'm amazed that I hadn't recognized him before. With that beard, those clothes...
3: He was that man that kept getting the crew all worked up about the ghosts and everything, wasn't he?
6: That's right. He was all part of the plan.
4: But what happened to him in the galley? Why is he unconscious?
3: Hazel must have popped him one.
2: He was all set to do something to us when he just keeled over. And that was that.
5: Oh, the poor man must be terribly sick. More than any of us suspected.
2: He's all mixed up, Sam. He was saying all kinds of wrong things to us and acting as though they were right.
6: Sometimes a man's mind can be carried along too far in the wrong direction. Possibly Mr. Sharp let his disappointment, his jealousy, his bitterness over not getting what he thought was the right break carry him much farther than even he thought it could.
4: I say, he's coming round.
6: Now, try not to get him excited.
7: What's going on here?
5: Hello, Sharp. Remember me?
7: Lindell. Of course. Where am I?
5: Aboard the Santa Maria.
7: Aboard the... What? What is this? Some sort of joke? Who are all these people?
2: Don't you remember us at all?
7: I seem to vaguely remember you. What's going on?
5: Perhaps it would be best if you rested for the remainder of the night, Sharp. We can go into that after you're feeling better.
6: Help him into my cabin, Ollie. And then assemble the crew. I think we'd better tell him what's been going on.
7: I wish someone would tell me.
0: Now, take it easy there, fella. We'll have the whole thing straightened out for you in the morning.

0: Here he is now.
1: Well, Sharp, how are you?
2: Physically well enough, but mentally about as confused as I've ever been in my life. Everyone on board looks at me as though I were some sort of specter. Mr. Olson escorts me as though I were some sort of criminal. You all treat me as though I were a patient in a sanitarium. Won't someone tell me what's going on?
1: Sit down, won't you please?
2: Thank you.
1: Now, maybe we can piece this whole thing together for you by starting with a question.
2: All right.
1: Mr. Sharp, before waking up in this room earlier today, what is the last clear-cut memory you have?
2: Funny you should ask that.
1: Oh?
2: Yes. You see, I've been trying to arrive at that same point myself. I don't remember coming aboard this ship. I don't remember even leaving London. The last thing I actually remember is...
3: Yes, what is it, Sharp?
2: That's it! Those very words. I remember you, Lindell, saying those very words. I must have shown by my face what I was thinking in you. You asked me that very same thing.
1: What were you thinking?
2: I suppose I was feeling very bitter about Lindell's appointment as head of this voyage. Yes, that was it. It seemed... but it doesn't matter.
1: I'm afraid it does matter, Mr. Sharp. You see, somehow your bitterness caused your mind to sidetrack for a little while.
2: Yes, it has soon that. What have I done?
3: You feel up to it, Sharp.
2: I might as well here now as any time.
1: Well, Mr. Sharp, it seems that soon after this appointment of Mr. Lindell, you left London and went directly to Spain. There you evidently grew up there. Galley, and that brings us up to this moment.
2: I can hardly believe that you were speaking of me. How could I ever...
1: When a strong emotion such as bitterness or jealousy or hatred rules a man's heart, many strange, terrible things are possible.
2: It's all so awful. I can hardly take it in. And you, Mr. Olson, what about you?
0: Me? I don't understand you.
2: How could you save me from that fire? Why didn't you just leave me there to burn? You might have all been rid of trouble.
0: Oh, I couldn't have done that, Mr. Sharp. Any more than God could forget about a sinner.
2: Any more than what?
0: The meanest, most troublesome man in the world still has enough air to breathe. God takes care of him in the same way.
3: I never thought of that. Why, if I were God, I would destroy all evildoers immediately.
0: Then if you were God, you'd destroy everybody, Mr. Lindell. God's own word says that all have sinned. It says that there's none righteous, no, not one. That doesn't just mean really obvious sinners.
2: Like me.
0: But it means even people who seem to be pretty good.
3: But why would God allow us to live, if that were so?
0: In hopes that we would seek him and let him take control of our lives. When a man sees his need for being right with God and sees that God's own son, Jesus Christ, came to earth and died the debt we deserve, when a man sees that this was done for him personally, well, then God honors the man who says, I see it. I believe it. Christ died for me. This is God's gift for every man, woman, boy, and girl in the whole world.
2: And just as you saved me from the very fire I started, God reaches down and saves men from the fire that they are going to.
0: I guess you could say that, yeah?
3: I'm beginning to see why you people are the way you are. It's not exactly what I thought religious people were like. Len!
0: Ah, that's good news!
1: We'll continue this discussion later, gentlemen. Right now, let's go and have a look at the shoreline of the New World.
4: Let's go.
1: Okay?
0: Oh, God, help it to be a really New World for these men from now on.
5: Isn't it wonderful, buddy? Jeff?
6: I should say.
5: And this time it isn't just low-hanging clouds. It really is land.
0: Do you recognize the coastline, Sam?
1: Not offhand. But I don't see anything that even remotely resembles a city or a town. I'd say we're probably coming into the Bahamas.
3: Well, that's approximately where Columbus arrived. You're probably right.
1: I wish we were closer to a large harbor, though.
0: Bye, Skipper.
1: Well, that fire has pretty well finished our means of power. The main mast and most of the others are practically stumps.
0: Yeah, I noticed we were in bad shape when the sun came up this morning.
1: We're pretty well at the mercy of the tides and current.
3: Well, I had no idea it was that bad.
1: What worries me a bit is how we're going to keep this ship from continuing straight into shore and crashing. And the more I make out of that shoreline, the more I am concerned.
4: So near and yet so far. What are Sam and the crew going to do? After all, the mystery is cleared up, and even Mr. Sharp seems to be better. Are they now going to crash against the rocks off an unknown seacoast? Be sure to meet right here on deck next time for more thrill-packed adventure with Sailor Sam! Sailor Sam originates in the radio studios of the Moody Bible Institute in Chicago.
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Hi there. We've been waiting for you. We're going to have fun and learn something too, because it's time for Fables of Faith.

0: Well, it's the truth, McKelvey.
1: I cannot believe it. Why should this happen to us? What have we done?
0: Well, I don't know, but I certainly wish we hadn't done it.
2: Hi, fellas, what's up?
0: Oh, Squinty, a terrible thing is happening. A terrible thing.
2: Oh, really bad, huh?
1: The worst disaster since the plague hit the continent.
2: What is it, you guys? Is there anything we can do to avoid it?
0: Nothing short of moving to Siberia.
2: Boy, if it's all that bad, we'd better go see Ol' Owl and get some advice.
1: Not a bad idea. Although I doubt whether even Ol' Owl can be of any help.
2: Well, come on, guys. Tell me what it is.
0: We'll tell you on the way to Owl's house. Come on, just in case he can do anything.
3: Well, I really think you fellas are making too much of this. Yeah, you'd think the whole world should go into a state of emergency the way you're talking.
1: But surely you see what this means, Ol' Owl. I mean, what could be worse? What could be worse?
3: McKelvey, you don't even know whether it will be as bad as you think it will be or not.
0: Well, judging from what we know already, what else could we possibly think?
2: Hey, you guys, I'm back from the errand you sent me on. Now, will you please tell me what's up?
0: Squinty, we really think you should be spared from this ordeal. You're so sweet and innocent.
2: Oh, what? Come on, I'll show you how sweet and innocent I am. Now, tell me.
1: Ol' Owl, you'd better tell him. You probably could ease the blow somewhat.
3: Oh, well, this is silly. What they're making so much out of is a visit from Bruce's relative.
2: You mean Bruce is having a relative come and visit him?
0: Yes. Now, can you think of anything more devastating
1: than having two Bruces around?
0: Can you imagine everything Bruce does being, perish the thought, doubled?
1: Nothing could be worse this side of the monster of the moor.
3: Now, now, now, you two cut it out. You don't even know this, sir. What is he? A cousin?
1: Aye, man. And a true blood relative, which could only mean one thing.
0: Trouble, spelled with a capital Bruce.
3: It seems to me that you're not giving this cousin a chance.
1: Oh, we'll give him a chance, okay. A chance to keep as far away from us as Glasgow is from London.
2: Hey, speaking of Bruce, here he comes.
0: Oh, I knew I shouldn't have stayed in one place so long.
1: So long is right. See you later.
0: Oh, no, you don't, old boy. You stay right here and face the music with the rest of us.
1: That's not music. That's just one big sour note.
2: Hi, Bruce. Has your cousin gotten here yet?
4: Yeah, he's here. Why did you have to bring that up?
0: Lovely, lovely. He hasn't changed a bit.
1: As sure as night follows day, you can depend on old Bruce to come up with sounds of ringing laughter.
3: What's your cousin's name, Bruce?
4: Meander.
1: Did you say meander there, lad?
4: Yes, I said meander there, lad. His full name is Meander the Gander.
0: Well, he's original at any rate.
2: How long will he be here, Bruce?
4: I don't know, and I don't care. As long as he doesn't stay too long.
0: Why do you say that, old boy? Don't you enjoy having a bird of a feather around?
1: Now, surely, lad, you two get along okay.
4: No, we don't. I don't like him, and the sooner he leaves, the better off I'll be.
3: Why do you say that, Bruce? What's he done?
4: He's driving me crazy, that's what. I can't stand it. I can't even be at home in my own home anymore.
0: Come to think of it, you are usually at home at this time taking a nap, aren't you, Bruce?
4: Yes, but who can be at home with him around? I tell you, he's driving me crazy. I've got to take a long walk. Maybe he'll decide to leave before I get back.
1: See? What did we tell you, Ol' Owl? Now, Bruce is bad enough. But then to have one around that Bruce can't even put up with.
0: Oh, dear, oh, dear, oh, dear, oh, dear, dear, dear. What can we do? What can we do? Why did my forefathers ever leave England?
1: Phil, why don't we start a mass movement to return to the old country? Fast!
3: Well, I still think you fellas should give Meander a chance. After all, you've never met him.
0: Well, who needs to, really? If Bruce can't stand him, and we can't get along with Bruce, that's all the introduction we need.
1: Right. I think I'll go shut myself up in the house until this all blows over.
0: McKelvey, would you mind if I came along? Your house is so much more secure than mine. I mean, with the locks and all, I'd feel much safer there.
1: Sure, Phil. Come on along. I'd feel safer with a companion myself.
2: Boy, you'd think this was the abominable snowman or something, the way you guys act.
0: Well, you treat him any way you'd like, Squinty, old man. McKelvey and I are playing it safe.
3: Playing it silly, you mean? Oh, go ahead and lock yourselves up at McKelvey's. You may be locking out more than just another goose.
1: We'll take our chances on that.
0: Right you are, McKelvey. Let's go.
1: We sure played it smart this time, Phil.
0: Oh, we surely did, McKelvey. Why, there's no telling what pangs we might have to suffer by meeting up with this Meander, or whatever his name is.
1: Aye. He couldn't be anything but more trouble if he has any of Bruce's blood coursing through his veins. Why, if you ask me...
0: Shh! Quiet, McKelvey. What if it's him?
1: Right. We'd better take a peek to make sure. Here, peek out through the curtain. And don't let whoever it is see you.
0: It's him! Shh! It's him, McKelvey. Right on your front porch.
1: Move over. Let me have a look. Would ya look? Would ya look? Bruce in the feathers! The spitting image!
0: Look at that smirk. I'll bet he's just standing there thinking of some biting remark to make as soon as you open the door.
1: Well, he won't have a chance because I'm not opening the door.
0: Smart move, McKelvey. Do you see what he has with him?
1: Yeah, a basket. Probably begging for a handout or something. Go ahead. Knock till your feathers turn pink, you silly goose. You'll not get in here.
0: I think we did it, McKelvey. Yes, yes, we did it. He's turning to leave.
1: Look at him walk just like Bruce.
0: I'll bet he even talks like Bruce.
1: Bound to. Bound to. Whew. Boy, I... pity the poor lad that runs into that combination.
0: Well, at least we've been spared. How about a game of chess, old boy?
1: Now, that's not a bad idea.

0: busy believing what you wanted to believe about Meander that you'll never know what you missed. But you're sure gonna know what your kind of thinking did.
1: What? What could we possibly have done by avoiding double trouble?
0: Believe me, you caused far more trouble than you avoided.
2: Would you please explain yourself, old fellow?
0: You tell him, Bo.
3: Sure, old owl. Right after you guys left, Meander and I got to old Owl's.
2: Bo, do you mean that you were actually hobnobbing with this character?
0: Hush, Phil, and let Bo finish.
3: Well, I had to carry the food for him.
1: How low can you get? It's not bad enough that the goose begs someone else to carry the goods for him.
0: McKelvey, I think you'd better keep quiet. Believe me, the more you say, the worse it will sound after it's all over.
3: No, he wasn't begging. He wanted to get to know all of us. So he fixed a big picnic lunch for the whole gang.
1: He what?
0: That's right, McKelvey. And the specialty was his gooseberry pie.
2: But that's not like Bruce. I mean, Meander.
0: How do you know whether it's like Meander or not? You never gave him a chance.
3: He was so sorry you fellows weren't there, he insisted on bringing you something himself. I told him I'd bring it over, but he wanted to meet you personally.
1: But that's not what we expected.
0: How do you know what to expect when you only have your own ideas to flavor your thinking?
2: But aren't all geese alike?
0: Hardly. That's why Meander came in the first place. He knew what a reputation Bruce had, and he wanted to come and see what he could do to remedy it.
3: Yeah, he didn't want us thinking that every goose was like Bruce.
0: And as a matter of fact, most geese aren't.
1: But Bruce is all we're used to. How could we know?
0: By meeting another one, that's how. You're too busy looking on what you see outside, and every time you see this, you think the worst.
3: Really, fellas, Meander is so nice, I couldn't believe it.
1: Now, wait. If he was all that nice, why couldn't Bruce get along with him?
0: Now, does Bruce get along with anyone who's nice?
1: Uh-oh.
3: Meander was so disappointed when he didn't find you fellows home that he...
0: Although he did mention that the curtain kept moving while he was on the porch, and he thought he saw some eyes peering out.
2: Uh-oh.
0: You see, you fellas locked more than Meander out. You might say that you were locked in instead of Meander being locked out.
3: Yeah. 'Cause it really was something getting to know a good goose.
0: Next time you fellas decide to lock out trouble, you'd better be sure which side of the door it's on.
3: By the way, here's the basket Meander brought you. He said to give it to you just before he left.
1: You mean he's gone?
0: Oh, yes, that's another thing. He told me that he felt that Bruce wasn't so bad after all. If you fellas act like that all the time, he thinks this may be why Bruce acts like he does. Well, enjoy your pie, gents.
4: Bill.
2: Yes, McKelvey.
1: Would you look into that basket and see if there's a piece of pie marked humble?
5: We'll have to remember this lesson that Philip and McKelvey learned. Because God is no respecter of persons. And God is not someone who says, I love one person, but I don't love another. And if we're supposed to tell people the message of God, then we have to love, first of all,
6: God
5: and
6: Jesus.
5: And then we have to love who?
6: Everybody.
7: We sure are glad you were with us today, and we hope you had a good time with Uncle Van, Christy, Bud, and all our four.

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1: Bob!
2: Have you found the kids?
1: I found a team, but when I approached them, they took off. How about you?
2: I haven't seen hide nor hair of them. What a disaster. If anything happens, Jack...
3: Rustic cabins, canoe trips, pristine wilderness, and animals in their natural habitat. Family camp has been a highlight for the Brinkmans every summer for the past 16 years. This year, it's even more special. The family is hosting the first ever missionary adventure camp, but it looks like things may not be going as planned. Let's begin our story 2 days earlier, as the van crests the top of the hill and the kids set their eyes on Paradise Lake for the very first time.
4: Oh, I love how it's nestled down there in the valley.
5: Dad, will they have the little boats like they do at the other camp?
1: Yeah, they have canoes and paddle boats.
5: Do they have the bouncy thing off the end of the pier?
1: I don't know about that one, but this is going to be fun, Gracie. They have fishing and swimming and even have a zip line where you land in the water.
5: Ian said this isn't a real lake.
6: All I said is it was man-made.
1: Ian's right. About 70 years ago, some men built a dam across the river. The water backed up, which created the lake.
5: What's that thing sticking above the trees?
6: That must be the zipline tower.
5: Cool!
7: I can't believe how beautiful it is today.
8: Yeah.
7: It's so warm. It seems like it's been raining for weeks.
1: Man, I'm so glad the weather finally broke. This would have been a bust with rain.
5: Mom, Beetle crawled on himself with a marker.
8: What? Oh,
7: give me that. Oh, no. Peter, that's bad.
5: What? Daddy was squished on my face.
6: Oh, it's all over his arms, too.
5: Don't worry, Mommy. This smoke be muggle.
8: Oh, guys, don't encourage him. Peter, that's not good.
5: Show me, Mommy.
1: Well, we're here. Paradise Lake. Let's hop out and stretch our legs on the beach before we unpack.
6: Oh, the lake is so clear.
4: Ian, wait for me.
7: Peter, do you want to go see the water?
8: This is going to be wonderful.
7: Oh, I know.
1: I hope it turns out.
8: How could it not? You've worked so hard and organized every detail.
1: Yeah, I've tried to think of everything.
7: How are you feeling, Mom?
8: Pretty good so far. I can't believe we're only a month away. With Peter, I didn't want to move at this stage.
1: I really wish we could have done this camp after the baby was born. Make sure you take it easy. We don't want the baby coming early.
8: I've got 4 weeks, and I always go late. Don't worry, it's not going to happen. Mm.
7: Correction, of course it's going to happen. We're the Brinkman family.
1: Well, Iron Mountain's only a half hour away from the camp. They have a great hospital. If we could just control when babies were born, though.
8: That would make things easier. But I am glad we know the one who's ultimately in control.
1: Yeah, I guess it just all comes down to trust. Lord, thanks for this beautiful setting and for stopping the rain so we could have camp. Thanks for bringing all these families. Lord, may this be a really good time for everybody. What in the world? Oh, it can't be.
6: Dad, what's going on?
1: I think the dam might have just broke.
6: Whoa, you're right. Look at all the water rushing out.
1: I've never seen anything like that.
6: What do you think it'll take for the lake to drain?
1: I don't know, son. There goes our camp. Down the drain.
7: I can't believe it. Paradise Lake is gone.
5: Paradise lost.
1: What are we gonna do?
8: I'm sorry, Jack.
1: Oh, this place is gonna start stinking in a couple of days. It's a mess. Jack Brinkman.
9: Hey, Jack, this is Carl Ralston.
1: Could I call you back, Carl? We're having a bit of an issue here.
9: It will only take a second. Our plane is delayed. I guess there's a bad line of storms marching across Minnesota.
1: Oh.
9: Can you cover for me? We'll get there as soon as we can.
1: Sure. We'll take care of it. Thanks for the call, Carl.
8: From bad to worse?
1: He's not coming.
8: Oh.
1: We need to cancel.
7: But some people have already arrived. What do we tell them?
1: Well, we could start with there's no lake and there's no speaker.
5: Dad, come here quick!
1: Charlie, what in the world?
5: Check it out! These fish were just flopping around.
1: Hmm?
5: I got the cooler and put some water in it. Look, they're coming alive
1: they
5: again.
1: They sure are.
5: I saved them.
6: Dad, we can do it.
1: Huh?
6: Save the camp. Remember what Aunt Sarah did with us last summer at the family get-together?
1: Yeah.
6: It was a blast.
7: Yeah, we could try that with all the kids.
5: It was really fun.
4: I love the Bible smuggling part.
1: I don't know. We don't have much time, and it takes a lot of planning.
8: I could help. Jack, I think it could work.
1: All right. I guess we could try, but make sure you don't overdo it, Susan.
8: We can all do it together. Right, kids?
4: Yeah,
10: sure.
7: Dad, it's the camp director.
11: Jack?
1: Hey, Mike.
11: I have some more bad news. When the dam broke, it took out the bridge.
8: Oh.
11: Thankfully, nobody was hurt, but no one's getting in or out of Paradise Bible Camp, at least for a few days.
1: What about downriver? Is there damage?
11: No, I don't think so. It's all wilderness down there.
8: How many families made it to the camp?
11: We think about half.
5: What about all the other people?
11: We're calling them right now.
8: They'll just have to turn around, Gracie.
11: We have plenty of food, but with no lake, I'm afraid your activities will be limited.
1: Mike, we may still be able to make this work. I'll address everyone tonight at dinner.
7: Here they come. Hi, Tim.
12: Hi. Ian, right?
7: Yeah.
4: I thought there was supposed to be a lake here.
7: Well, there was.
13: Hey, Luke, can we sit with you?
14: Sure.
13: We're going to make sure you're on our team.
5: What a game.
1: Good evening. Hello, everyone. Can I get your attention, please? Thank you. First of all, my name is Jack Brinkman, and I want to welcome you to our very first missionary adventure camp. As you know, we're stranded here for the next couple days without a speaker. We've had to change things up a little, but we've cooked up something pretty cool. We'd like to invite all the kids to participate in what we're calling the Missionary Games. They will test your wit, strength, and endurance. The fastest team to complete all the challenges wins. Adults, we'll need some of you to help out as judges and guards.
7: Guards?
15: What's the mission, Mr. Brinkman?
1: Well, you will be teams of missionaries trying to translate and smuggle the Bible through hostile territory. We'll start tomorrow with team-building activities. We'll do a blind trust walk and a zipline challenge. Our goal is to help you to understand a little more about what missionaries go through to get God's word to people around the world.
15: Sounds like fun.
1: If you'd like to participate, come up after the meal.
5: What do you see?
6: Team 3 is on the first challenge.
16: Charlie, do you copy?
5: Loud and clear.
16: What do you see?
5: They're on the first challenge. Dad's trying to get Gracie to go down the zip line.
1: Gracie, you'll be fine. Nothing's gonna happen, honey. Trust me. It'll be fun.
5: Okay, here goes.
6: Oh, gross. She landed in the mud.
16: How many more people after Gracie?
5: Three.
16: I've been counting them. Our team is still ahead.
5: Where are you, Isaac?
16: I'm watching Team 1. They're about to start the trust walk. Stand by.
8: Okay, kids. Are you guys ready? Your leader's going to take you on a trust walk. Make sure your blindfolds are covering your eyes. Hope is your leader. She doesn't have a blindfold. This is just like missions. Sometimes you need to trust the local people as they guide you through things that are unfamiliar. Hope, you pull on the rope and your 5 teammates will follow you.
5: Everybody, we're going down a big hill out for it. Be really, really careful.
15: This is kind of freaky. Sorry.
5: Ah, what was that?
17: Oh yeah, don't step there.
16: Charlie, Team 1 is heading down the hill.
5: Our team is next on the zip line. Hurry.
8: We ready for me to turn the lights out?
7: Yep.
1: Oh, yes. Well, I have to be honest. I was pretty worried that today wasn't going to work out too well, but I was pleasantly surprised. How do you guys feel things went?
7: I think it went good. Pretty good.
10: Yeah,
14: I think the blindfold trust walk was a great idea.
10: Yeah.
14: I never realized how hard it is to trust people.
8: Oh, I'm so glad it worked.
18: Yeah.
8: Isaac, your team really impressed me. You were the only team that didn't hit that surprise tree.
19: Thanks. We used a secret weapon.
8: And what was that?
19: Well, it wouldn't be a secret if we told you. Do I have to say?
8: Oh, I suppose not.
5: Hey, can we play that game? When you start a story and we finish it?
1: Absolutely. Huh? Let me think for a second. Okay. Once there was a boy. He took 100 helium balloons and tied them to a wooden folding chair and took off. But all of a sudden, your turn, Mom.
8: All of a sudden, he realized he forgot his BB gun. He went higher and higher until... Michelle's turn.
10: He went higher and higher until his house was a teeny little dot. It was getting dark, and then suddenly there was a big boom and a flash of bright light. Kate?
5: Mom, I'm hungry. I know what to do.

0: a Cheerio. This is yummy. Homer's gonna be so happy. Whoops. Don't worry. There's more.
1: Jack, someone is knocking on the door.
2: Good morning.
1: Good morning, Mr. Brinkman. I believe this young man belongs to you.
2: Oh, Peter, what were you doing outside?
0: Helping.
2: Helping? Oh, buddy, you can't go outside by yourself.
1: I was using the showers and found him walking across camp.
2: I'm so sorry.
1: It looks like he got into something. He has this stuff on him.
2: Oh, Peter, what's all over your pajamas? Thank you so much for bringing him back, Mrs.
1: Jenny. Jenny Hillstrand.
2: No, thank you, Jenny, for bringing Peter back.
1: You're welcome. See you at breakfast, Mr. Brinkman. How embarrassing.
3: Oh, it's okay, Mommy. It's only Marky Mark.
1: Oh. Where's Kitri?
3: I don't know. She was off doing something with Jill. I think they were looking for a bucket.
1: Michelle, have you heard from Anthony?
4: Yeah, he texted me this morning. He hasn't left. The bridge is still out.
1: Oh. Well, we still have a couple days of camp.
4: Yeah, it's just too bad. He really wanted to be here.
1: Yeah.
5: Hey, Dad, can I ring the breakfast bell?
6: Sure. Excuse me, Jack.
2: Good morning, Bob. Oh, why are you all wet?
6: Someone put a bucket of water on top of the door to Tim and Kyle's room.
2: And you happened to find it.
6: Well, you could say that.
2: I wonder who did that.
6: It's okay. My kids probably started it. But, actually, there was something else I wanted to tell you. Last night, my kids was complaining that a couple of your boys was cheating during the mission games.
2: Cheating?
6: Yeah, sneaking around with the talkie-talkies, spying on the other teams.
2: Oh, that must have been Isaac and Charlie. They're into this spy phase right now. I'll talk to them.
6: Appreciate it.
2: Good morning, campers. How'd you sleep? So did we, except for little Peter here. By now, some of you may have heard that he visited the kitchen in the middle of the night. Peter really likes to help out at home, and he really likes to cook. He wanted to make scrambled eggs for breakfast. It didn't go so well, did it, Peter?
0: Nope.
2: The bad news is, the eggs are gone. The good news is, we still have twice-baked oatmeal. Some items of business while our servers bring us the food. Yesterday, you all performed very well in the missionary games. Team C currently leads the competition. This morning, you'll need to find Mrs. Brinkman, who is hiding somewhere. She won't be able to speak English. Does anybody here speak Dutch?
7: No, not me.
2: Good. This morning, she can only speak Dutch. Each team will get a verse, and your goal is to get her to write down your verse in Dutch. You can't tell her the words, though. You can only act them out.
0: Like charades?
2: Right. You will act out the words, and she will write down in Dutch what she guesses you're saying. We'll give you the clues to where she's hiding. The final Mission Games challenge will occur this evening in the dark. You will need to smuggle the verse you translated out of the country and get past the guards. We adults will be the guards, and we'll patrol the camp with vehicles and on foot with flashlights. You will need to use stealth and teamwork to get past us. Okay, that's all I have. Before we pray, our camp director has a couple of words for us.
8: Thanks, Jack. The road commission is telling us the bridge won't be repaired for a month.
9: Seriously?
8: But don't worry. Today the National Guard is setting up a temporary military-style bridge. They're saying it will be ready for us by the time camp concludes tomorrow.
10: What if it ain't?
8: Well, we'll cross that bridge when we get there. They're confident it will be ready. One last reminder, please stay away from the lake, or the spot where it used to be. I know it's tempting to go out on it, but the National Guard says it's just not safe.
11: Not to mention, you could get an intestinal parasite.
0: Sounds gross.
4: And it's stinky.
8: Yes, and it stinks. But our breakfast here smells great. Would you please bow your heads as we pray? Lord, we thank you for this food. Please bless the hands that prepared it. In your son's name, amen.
7: Amen.
8: All right, dig in.
6: Something's not right here.
3: Ugh, this tastes terrible. All I can taste is baking soda.
0: I can't eat this.
2: Peter, do you know anything about this?
0: Uh-oh.
3: Peter.
0: I think this is it.
1: Come in.
9: It's her. I know her voice.
0: What did she say?
3: I'm guessing. Come in.
1: Hello.
0: I'm Jill.
9: And I'm Kyle.
1: Ich bin Susan.
0: We need your help.
1: How is it then?
0: Charades. Give her the pen and paper.
1: Danke. Ich weiß nicht, was it is for.
0: How do you say God up there, big, huge?
1: What?
3: I know. Act out the Michelangelo picture where God the Father is touching the finger of someone. Here, touch my finger.
1: Oh, hot. Juli sein over hot and prate, nicht wahr?
0: Hot. Can you write it with the pen and paper?
1: Hot schreiben? Yeah, okay.
3: So love the world?
0: Let's do just loved next. Loved.
9: Pretend you're holding flowers and bat your eyes.
1: Oh, leaf. Yeah, leaf.
0: Can you write it?
1: Natürlich.
3: Dad, that was so awesome. Mom, you were great. Which team was the fastest?
1: The other kids don't know, so I probably shouldn't tell you guys.
2: By the way, Charlie and Isaac, did you spy on the other teams yesterday?
5: Yeah, sort of. That was my secret.
2: Uh-huh.
0: Yeah, we used the walkie-talkies.
2: Did that give you an unfair advantage?
5: Well, we knew what the trail was like.
2: Your team will lose some points for that.
5: Sorry, Dad.
0: Guess we got Mr. Bob wet with a bucket on his door.
2: Is this true?
4: Yeah, it wasn't really meant for him, though.
2: Kitri, you need to be a good example here. I expect more from you.
4: I'm sorry. Dad, I was looking on your phone, and there's a pretty big storm on the radar. Here, check it out.
2: Oh, maybe it'll miss us.
1: Should we come up with a backup plan for the last challenge?
3: That's the funnest one, though. We have to do it.
2: Not sure what we'd do instead.
4: Stay alive?
2: Oh, come on, guys. Think positive.
3: Oh, yeah. A storm would make it more exciting. I see a flashlight up on the hill.
0: I think that's my dad. He's one of the guards.
3: Okay. When the light turns away, let's run to that picnic table and hide under it. Okay, now, run, run, run!
9: I think we made it.
0: There's another group under that big tree. You can see them when the lightning flashes.
3: You're right. That's Isaac's group. They shouldn't be under that tree with all this lightning. I need to get them away from there. We can all fit under this picnic table.
6: They're not coming in, Jack.
2: They probably couldn't hear the bell over this storm.
1: It's really bad.
2: Oh, I'm not sure what to do.
1: Jack, is that a tornado warning?
8: Oh, no. Hey, we need to get everyone into the storm shelter under the chapel immediately.
2: Oh, I have about 50 kids running around out here hiding from their parents. It's
3: a lightning storm, and this is a tree. You're not safe here. Our teams can work together.
0: I'm scared.
3: Follow me. We're heading for that picnic table in the clearing.
4: Come on, Isaac.
2: Bob!
6: Have you found the kids?
2: I found a team, but when I approached them, they took off. How about you?
6: I haven't seen hide nor hair of them. What a disaster. If anything happens, Jack...
2: Bob, I'm so sorry. We're doing our best. If something happens, I didn't cause this. Where are you kids? Michelle, you need to get to the shelter.
7: I'm there. It's Mom.
2: What's wrong?
7: She's in labor. She thinks the storm brought it on.
2: Oh, you gotta be kidding. I'll be right there.
7: I think she's really, really close. Hurry.
2: Who's gonna deliver our baby? Everything is out of control. Lord, I need your help. Mike, do you copy?
10: I'm here, Jack.
2: Do you know if any of the campers have medical training?
10: No, but I can check the records and get back to you.
2: Hurry. Susan's in labor.
11: She's in that room with Michelle.
2: Thanks.
1: Dad. Oh, Jack.
2: How are you feeling?
1: Okay for the moment.
2: Honey, I'm sorry.
1: What's that squeaking?
2: Huh?
1: Whenever you walk.
4: There's something on your shoe here.
1: Huh. Jack, what is it?
2: You've got to be kidding. Wow. Okay, we need to pray. Lord, this verse tells us not to worry about anything, but with thanksgiving to make our requests known to you. So we do that right now. We thank you for your goodness. We thank you for this baby that's on its way. You see what's going on. We ask you for your help right now, and we trust you for the peace that passes understanding.
1: Thank you.
2: Jenny Hillstrand?
12: Jack, I'm a midwife.
2: Hey, Mike.
8: How's it going in there?
2: Wonderful. We have a healthy baby boy.
8: Praise God.
2: I'm so glad Jenny was here. What's the status on the kids?
8: All accounted for.
2: Yes.
8: When the National Guard gets involved, let's just say problem solved.
2: I'm glad they came over when they heard what was going on.
8: Officer Rogers said they have ample medical supplies in the Humvee. They'll be staying in the camp until morning in case you guys need anything.
2: Oh, thank you, Mike.
8: You bet. And guess what?
2: What?
8: Your speaker will be here in the morning.
2: Oh, excellent! How are you feeling?
1: A little sore, but good. You want to hold him?
2: Oh, sure. Hey there, little buddy. Come here. Yeah.
0: He's so cute. I like the name Micah.
5: Can you believe it? Mom had her baby.
4: Is anyone really surprised? I think this will go down as one of the most exciting trips ever.
5: Definitely. When those soldiers started chasing us, I thought you'd gone a little bit too far with this, Dad.
2: Oh, little baby boo-boo. Oh. Yeah, Ian, not much was in my control today.
4: I was amazed at how you held it together.
2: You know, when Peter said, "Don't worry, Mommy, it's only Marky Marker," we all laughed because that's a silly thing to say. Marky Marker is permanent. It's the hardest marker to get off.
4: No kidding.
2: But there's some truth to that statement. Even the seemingly permanent messes or problems are not impossible for God to handle. He can help us through anything. And he reminded me of that through that crazy balloon stuck to my shoe. It's okay, Micah. Guys, God is always with us. We can trust him.
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2: Jesus looks past the ugly stuff you've done and made you to be a special creation. 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He wants your help to build His kingdom. 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For we are God's handiwork, created in Christ Jesus to do good works, which God prepared in advance for us to do. And now our story is entitled, The Hidden Eagle. What are you making, Grandpa? Elena asked, walking over to the porch swing where her grandfather was shaving slivers from a small block of wood. Grandpa held it up to show her. There's an eagle trapped in this wood, and I'm setting it free. Elena looked closely at the block in his hands and then up at Grandpa. I don't see anything in there. Grandpa smiled. Oh, it's there, all right. He turned the wood block in his hand. I'll show it to you later this evening. When they all sat down to dinner that evening, Grandpa placed a newly carved eagle beside Elena's plate. There you are, young lady, he said with a wink. There's the eagle I set free from the wood. Elena's eyes grew wide with amazement. Wow, she said. It's so pretty. I want you to have it, Grandpa said. And whenever you look at it, I want you to remember that Jesus has done the same with you. Jesus made me like this eagle? Elena asked. Grandpa nodded. You couldn't see the eagle in the block of wood this morning. But I could. I freed it from the wood and carved it into a special creation. It doesn't look like an old block of wood anymore, does it? No, Elena said, picking up the sculpture. Now it's a beautiful eagle. Right, said Grandpa. And that's what Jesus does for us. He died on the cross and rose from the dead to save us. And when we put our faith in Him, He sets us free from sin and makes us new people. We are no longer blocks of wood, but new, beautiful creations. But sometimes we lose sight of that when we face difficult circumstances or make bad choices. That's why I made you this eagle, to help you remember that you're a beautiful sculpture in God's hands. You can always trust Him to forgive your mistakes and guide you in His plan for your life. Elena looked at the eagle again. Thank you, Grandpa, she said. I'm going to put this on my dresser where I'll see it every day. So, what about you? Did you know that if you trust in Jesus, you're like a beautiful eagle carved out of wood? You're no longer stuck in a block of sin. No, He set you free and has made you into something new. The Bible compares God to an artist, a potter, molding you into something beautiful. Trust Him to forgive you when you mess up and guide your steps as you live your life as a new creation. Our key verse is Ephesians 2:10.
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0: I sure was anxious to start visiting with all of you, so we could wind up this exciting adventure. I know I left you right at one of those parts where you just don't want me to stop, and I want you to know I sure didn't want to. But now I'm back, and we're going to get right to the story. When we tried to rescue Bob and John Till, we started another cave-in. When it was all over, we called out to Bob and John, but there wasn't any answer. Of course, we thought the worst at first, but only at first. Right away, we got to figuring out how we could get them out and be careful not to start a third cave-in. It was Mr. Padler who came up with the way to do it.
1: Of course! Why didn't I think of it? My cellar is the end of this mine.
2: I don't understand.
1: Well, I was telling the fellas, this was an old mine, and the cabin I'm in belonged to the miner who owned this stake. He dug it so that the end of it came to the cellar. Then there was a cave-in. But I know the opening's there, somewhere.
3: And it would be far enough away that you could blast an opening, couldn't you?
2: Blast?
3: Well, dynamite, Mr. Collins. Just a few sticks. I mean, your cabin's a mile away, so the opening's got to be far enough away that if we blasted, they wouldn't be hurt.
0: It sounded like a workable idea. And while Big Jim stayed in the cave, calling out to Bob and John, trying to get a response, my dad and Mr. Padler collected dynamite and headed for the cabin. Finally, in the cellar at the cabin...
2: You don't know where the opening is?
1: I haven't the slightest idea. But figured that it should be a direct route underground to the cabin.
2: Direct route. And that would bring it to about there.
1: Right where my vegetable bin is. Well, I can always build another one.
2: Can't you move it?
1: No, it's right into the wall, Ted. Mm. No, let me just clear out the supplies, no problem.
2: Yeah, I wish there was another way.
1: No, we don't need to bother about it, Ted. We can always build another vegetable bin. Now, what I'd suggest is we hack through the bin with an axe and set the dynamite.
2: I think we'll have to take the bin apart. That dynamite goes and there'll be flying wood all over the place. No telling what it might hit. Might set off something else.
1: You're right. Let's get the vegetables out and then start hacking.
0: And so my dad and Mr. Padler emptied the vegetable bin and got set to place the dynamite. While all this was happening, Big Jim and Circus had finally gotten a response from Bob and John. And Circus rushed out to tell the gang. Dragonfly ran to tell Mr. Padler, while Poetry and Little Jim headed for the Tills. Big Jim stayed in the cave, talking with the Tills, letting them know that help was on the way.
4: Mr. Collins is going to blast through about a mile away.
5: I can't hear him, son.
6: He says Mr. Collins is going to be blasting about a mile from here. I don't understand.
4: In Padler's cellar, the opening to the mine is there. It's been blocked off, but they're going to blast it open.
6: Oh, it'll start another cave-in.
4: We're figuring it's too far away.
6: Well, what if you're wrong?
4: It's the only way. We can't dig. The beams and rocks are too loose.
5: When will they be blasting?
4: What?
6: My pa wants to know when they'll be blasting.
4: Should be any minute. That's it. They blasted through. Any damage?
6: Just some dirt.
4: If they blasted through, they'll be coming in soon.
6: Are you sure they can get through?
4: I can't hear you.
5: If there's an opening, they'll get through, son. Don't worry. We've got good friends. Good friends.
4: Bob, what did you say?
6: Nothing, Big Jim. It's all right. It's all right, Pa.
7: Tom? Tom?
8: Mm-mm.
7: Tom, wake up just for a minute.
8: No.
7: Your brother and Dad's alive. They're being rescued.
8: Bill? Bob and Dad? They're alive?
9: I'm afraid that remedy that Doc gave him is working. I don't think you got through to him.
7: I think I did, Mrs. Till. Look at his face. He's smiling. See? A real happy smile.
9: Well, I'll be. I guess you did get through, and he's dreaming happy thoughts.
1: That beam got you pinned down, John.
5: Yeah, and I'm feeling it.
1: Well, that's good. We'd start worrying if you didn't feel anything.
10: Hey, Jim?
3: Yeah?
10: Any of the gang with you?
11: I'm here, Mr. Collins.
10: Circus, run and get the doc. Tell him to go to Paddler's.
11: I'm on my way.
10: Big Jim?
3: Yes, sir?
10: You go to Paddler's. Go down to the cellar and head into the mine. I'm gonna need rope to lift this beam.
3: I'll be there as soon as I can.
10: We're gonna get you out of there, John.
1: How are you doing, Bob?
6: My leg's broken, but I'm doing okay.
1: You're gonna be all right. You two gave us a few scary moments.
5: We weren't doing too bad, even though we were scared. Right, son?
6: Right, Pa.
10: Well, you're gonna be okay. We'll see to that.

0: It's not the greatest splint in the world, but it'll do until we can get you to the dock.
1: Thanks.
0: You're welcome. You want to try to walk back? They probably won't be back with the stretcher for another 15 minutes.
1: I don't know. There's nothing to lean on.
0: You can lean on me.
1: Oh, sure.
0: Don't worry. I'm not planning on dropping you.
1: Well, you'd have a reason, that's for sure.
0: I thought so once, but I know you don't like hearing this kind of talk, but I guess the Lord held up a mirror to me and let me know I was acting like I wasn't a child of God. I fought, because, Bob Till, you do bring out the worst in me. But the Lord's working on me, and he's not finished yet.
1: You know, I think you're all crazy, including my own family, but I sure am glad you came by when you did, and I'm sure glad your religion, or whatever it is, kept you from being as mean and ornery as I can be. But don't think I'm tender enough to believe any of that hogwash, because I'm not. You got that?
0: I got that. You ready to go?
1: Yeah.
0: Okay. Just lean right on me, and we'll get you back home.
1: Okay. Easy.
0: We'll take it slow.
1: Easy.

0: You gonna be able to handle all these invalids, Mrs. Still?
1: I sure can.
0: Now, you just make sure your husband stays to bed. Broken ribs gotta heal by themselves. I can only wrap him. But you gotta keep him still.
1: I'll keep him still.
0: And Bob will be all right in another week.
2: Just in time to start school.
3: What? Did I hear you?
2: You sure did.
0: Yeah, he'll be able to start school. I got some crutches. I'll bring them by tomorrow.
2: I can pick them up, Doc, and I'll bring them over.
0: Well, I appreciate that, Big Jim. And you can bring over the extra bottle of pain medicine for Mr. Till.
1: I'm mighty appreciative, Big Jim.
2: Oh, it's nothing, Mrs. Till.
1: Oh, I think it's more than nothing. I know a little of what you've been going through the last few days.
2: Well, it's over now.
3: And we've got the old Big Jim back.
4: Yeah.

0: Thank you so very much, Big Jim.
1: Don't thank me. I should be apologizing to you.
0: Now there's nothing to apologize for.
1: I was wrong, Miss Bacon. And everybody else but me knew it. Well, maybe I knew it, but I wouldn't admit it.
0: Well, that happens sometimes.
1: But when I was in that cave, I was calling out to them and calling out, and there wasn't any answer. Miss Bacon, I got scared, because I knew if Bob Till died, he would die without a savior. And I knew I had been a stumbling block, caring more about my own feelings than for his. Forgetting that he is the way he is because he hasn't been transformed by the power of Christ. And if he had died, I would have been partly responsible.
0: Now, don't start taking it all on your shoulders.
1: I'm not. I'm just realizing that being a Christian isn't all taking. It's a lot of giving. All of a sudden, I knew what Paul was talking about when he meant Christians were to be patient and long-suffering. I'm short on both of those, Miss Bacon. Real short.
0: Well, it's good you're seeing that, Big Jim. And just remember, being a Christian is a continual growing process. In fact, I've got a feeling that even in eternity, when we're with Christ, we're still going to be learning and growing. It's hard to comprehend, but there's so much to the mysteries of our Lord that it's going to take eternity to understand them. So don't you be discouraged. If you can allow God to let you make discoveries like you have in the last few days, He'll keep giving discoveries, and you'll pass those on to people like Bob Till. And they'll see the difference, and that difference will touch their hearts, whether they want to admit it or not.
1: I got a feeling Bob's heart is being touched, Miss Bacon, and I'm going to make sure from now on that I follow the Scripture's teaching on forgiveness. 70 times 7. Well, I'm on my way to deliver Bob Till's crutches to him and tell him my name's on that statement and that I'm picking him up for school on Monday.
0: Big Jim, you make me humbly proud to be your teacher. Humbly proud.

And that's the end of this adventure of the Sugar Creek Gang and the Secret Hideout. I hope you enjoyed it. Well, the old clock tells me it's time to say goodbye once again. I wish I didn't have to. I love being with each and every one of you. But I know we'll be together again for another memory. So, until then, Lord bless, and I'll be praying for you. You've just heard the 10th and concluding chapter of the Sugar Creek Gang and the Secret Hideout, based on characters created by Paul Hutchins and freely adapted for radio by Phyllis Fox.

0: one gift that God has given me, the love of books. 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A world of imagination that carried me from pole to pole, within a twinkling eye and back again. As a boy, I traveled to places impossible for me to see, and yet my bookshelf made them real to me. The world of my bookshelf, I'll remember it always.
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2: 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The Prairie Princess is the story of the intense joys, disappointments, and personal spiritual growth of the lives of the Scott family, as told by the younger girl, Sarah Naomi Scott, the Prairie Princess.
3: If I could paint a picture, hundreds of little pictures, they'd be the thoughts, thoughts racing through each of us. Different thoughts, because some of us knew more than others. We knew now the mysterious lady was Mrs. Thad Sullivan, the wife of a very wealthy landowner in Linsville. But we still didn't know why she tried to take her own life. All any of us knew was she was scared of something, real scared. Of course, we all wanted to do something, but there didn't seem to be anything we could do right away, except pray. And we were doing that. What we didn't know was the Lord was drawing his own pictures, and we were going to be in it in a way we never thought.
4: Oh, boy, I sure am tired.
5: I feel pretty good.
4: That's because you got some sleep.
5: Yeah, well, at least we don't have to work today. Now we can fix up the treehouse.
4: That's work.
5: Not to me.
4: It's gonna be pretty when it's all finished.
5: What do you mean, pretty?
4: Pretty? Mom said we could use some of her old curtains.
5: Curtains?
4: What?
5: Sarah, this is a treehouse, not a sun porch.
4: Don't you want to make it homey?
5: Yeah, sure. Well, I got all these raccoon furs and a few fox furs and some beaver. I want to put them all up.
4: Ugh, that sounds awful.
5: Sarah, I think we're going to have a problem.
4: Yeah, I think so. I think maybe we'd better make two treehouses, or one treehouse with two rooms.
5: But curtains? You have enough curtains in your room to decorate a whole house. What do you want to put them in the treehouse for? Sarah? Sarah, where'd you go?
4: Over here.
5: What is it?
4: Come quick. It's the lady. Robbie, it's Mrs. Sullivan.
5: Oh, no.
4: Mrs. Sullivan? Mrs. Sullivan, are you all right?
5: Is she dead?
4: I don't think so. Mrs. Sullivan! Mrs. Sullivan!
6: Well, she's bedded down.
7: Mom's staying with her.
6: Yes.
4: She looked awful, Dad.
5: Yeah, good thing you were driving by when you were, Herbie.
8: I wasn't even going anywhere. I was really headed for a private spot just to have some time with the Lord, and of course.
7: God's timing.
8: We're always surprised about it.
4: Stu! Stu!
9: Hi, Princess.
4: Stu, wait till you hear what's happening.
6: Good to see you, son.
9: Stu, Herbie, I...
4: Boy, have we got to tell you a lot.
7: Keith's at Doc Scarby's.
9: Yeah, but he's doing fine. Doc said he'll bring him on by this evening. Hi, Robbie.
5: Hi. Boy, we were worried about you guys.
4: Stu, we've got Mrs.
9: I just wanted to stop by and grab a change of clothes. I have to meet Mr. Sullivan back at Doc's. His wife's disappeared. She climbed out the window and...
4: She's here!
9: What?
4: That's what I was trying to tell you. Robbie and I found her.
5: Out cold!
7: Mom's with her now.
9: I'll telephone Mr. Sullivan.
6: I was just about to call Doc Scarby's.
4: But I thought you said she didn't want to see Mr. Sullivan, Dad.
6: We have a responsibility of letting him know where his wife is.
5: He's not going to hurt her.
6: No, I don't think so, Robbie. He's not capable of hurting anyone, at least physically. He's in a wheelchair.
4: He can't walk?
5: That's usually why people are in a wheelchair, silly.
7: Robbie, that wasn't necessary.
5: Sorry.
6: Well, I'll telephone him. Remember, the Lord led her right here, whether she or Mr. Sullivan knew it or not. And so we just have to wait on the Lord.
4: We will, Dad.
6: Stu?
9: Yes?
6: It's sure good to see you.
9: Yeah.
10: Thank you. I think that's all I can drink.
11: You did very well.
10: I think in a little while I'll be able to go. I'm feeling better.
11: Don't worry about that. You can stay as long as you like.
10: I have to go, you see.
11: Mrs. Sullivan.
10: You know who I am?
11: Yes. My son Keith was the one who shot the gun out of your hand.
12: Then it really did happen?
11: Yes. You did try to take your own life.
10: And I killed Winder?
11: Yes, but...
12: Oh, dear God, what's happening to me?
11: Go ahead and cry. I think it's long overdue.
12: I don't even know who you are.
11: Sheila Scott. And just know I'm your friend.
12: Does my husband know?
11: Yes. And he's on his way now.
12: I don't want to see him. I can't go back. I won't.
11: Mrs.
12: Go.
11: Sullivan, now, don't do this to yourself.
12: Promise me you'll keep him away from me, please. No. I can't ask you to do that. Just let me up. I'll leave. Before he comes, I'll...
11: Mrs. Sullivan, you're in no condition to get...
12: I've got to get out of here.
11: Oh, no. Mrs. Sullivan.
12: Oh.
11: Mrs. Sullivan. Mrs. Sullivan. She's fainted. Oh, dear Lord, what are we going to do?

0: What do you mean I can't see her?
1: My daughter Kathy is with her now. We're going to try and keep her calm. And when she's regained some degree of composure...
0: Stop talking in circles, woman.
2: Do not talk to my wife that way, Mr. Sullivan.
0: My apologies. I was under the impression you wore the pants in this family. I was mistaken.
2: I do wear the pants, Mr. Sullivan, but I also respect the one who wears the skirt. Now, your wife is greatly troubled. And if you care for her as your wife, then you'll respect her wishes.
0: Respect her wishes, indeed.
1: I'll get it.
0: The laws in this state are not sympathetic to runaway wives. I can easily have her removed by legal force. And there's nothing, she or any of you...
3: Father?
0: Lily and I ordered you to stay in the carriage.
3: I'm thirsty, Father. And you said Mother would be out.
0: Go back in the buggy.
1: Sarah, show Lillian where the water pump is, if that's agreeable with you, Mr. Sullivan.
0: Just stay outside, Lillian.
1: Sarah?
4: Yes, ma'am.
5: May I go, Mom?
1: Yes.
2: Mr. Sullivan, you are most welcome to remain with us, and we can all wait for your wife to be in a better state of mind.
0: That may take years. She's a sick woman. All right, Mr. Scott. I'll give you 24 hours. 24 hours for her to revive her wits. And then I'll take matters into my own hands. Inform her of that. And inform her that if she wants to see her child again, she should revive within those 24 hours. Lillian and I will be in the hotel in town. Good day.
4: The buggy's leaving.
6: Is he gone?
4: Yes, he's with it. There's a little blonde child with him.
6: Lillian. He's brought Lillian. How cruel of him.
4: Is she your daughter?
6: Yes, yes, she is. She was to follow after. She... Oh, what's the use? I'll return with him. It's no better, no worse.
4: Come in, Mom.
6: We saw the carriage leave. I'm sure he left a message.
1: Yes, he did.
6: Well?
1: You have 24 hours to make a decision, whether to return willingly or unwillingly. And...
6: Oh, don't tell me. If I want to see my child again, I'll return willingly. He does have a way with words, doesn't he?
3: I'm not hungry.
0: My appetite isn't as large either. We'll be returning home tomorrow anyway.
3: With Mother?
0: Of course.
3: Father?
0: Yes?
3: Is it true Mother killed Winder?
0: That must be. The story's been confirmed more than once.
3: She killed him because he hurt you.
0: I don't know.
3: I heard her crying when I... After you had talked with her and...
0: Lillian, you know I don't approve of you not finishing thoughts.
3: I know.
0: Well?
3: She told Aunt Emily she wished the horse were dead.
0: It doesn't matter.
3: You became mean after the accident.
0: This is not...

0: is basically a simple-minded housekeeper who happened to have been born into a wealthy family. Remember that. Now go and get the porter.
1: Well, it'll take you a while to get there, but this horse won't play any tricks.
2: Yeah, that's good. Now, I just follow the main road.
1: Emily, you're out of your mind.
2: Maybe.
1: Are you sure you won't take that buggy?
2: If I can't handle a horse, I'm sure I'd be at loss with a buggy.
1: Maybe I should go with you.
2: Oh, no, no. You're in charge of this ranch now that Jack's gone. Now, I'll manage.
1: I don't see why you're going.
2: Well, because the boss told me to.
1: Mr. Sullivan called?
2: Oh, not that boss. The Lord, Hank.
1: As I said, Emily, you are out of your mind.
2: The main road?
1: The main road, Emily. And it ain't gonna lead to heaven.

0: Yes?
1: It's Sarah, Mrs. Sullivan. Mom sent up some tea.
0: Oh, come in.
2: Oh, you're dressed.
0: Yes.
2: I'll put the tea down here.
0: Thank you.
2: Would you like me to pour?
0: No, but that's very sweet of you. I'll be leaving shortly.
2: Oh.
0: I was told... Never mind.
2: What?
0: Nothing, really. It was nothing.
2: You were told I saw you try and kill yourself.
0: Yes, but...
2: I figured that's what you were told. That's all.
0: I still can't believe I did.
2: You did. But I'm sure glad you didn't.
0: And to think I can't remember one bit of it.
2: Sometimes there's hurt so deep inside, you do things you wouldn't do if that hurt wasn't there. Well, that's what Mom says.
0: Oh? Well, it's true.
2: We prayed a lot for you, Mrs. Sullivan. And we just knew the Lord led you right here. Just like he had us right where you were when you were going to kill yourself. So Keith would shoot the gun out of your hand.
0: Are you sure it's not just a coincidence?
2: No, ma'am. Not when Christians have anything to do with it. Of course, Mom always says, with Christians, coincidence is just God's timing.
0: You sound like Emily.
2: Emily who?
0: My sister. She's a Christian.
2: She is?
0: Yes. Well, our whole family were Christians at one time.
2: What happened to you?
0: I beg your pardon?
2: Well, I'm sorry. I didn't mean to say it that way. I just never understand that if somebody knows how wonderful it is to know Jesus Christ, how they could ever not want to know him.
0: Maybe because the person never did. You'd better go now, Sarah.
2: Mrs. Sullivan.
0: Would you close the door when you leave?
2: Yes, ma'am. Mrs. Sullivan, we're all praying for you, you know.
0: I know. I know.
3: This has been another in the series of The Prairie Princess and the Sullivans, written by Phyllis Fox from characters created by Margaret Epp.
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strength, be strong in the Lord and in the power of His might. Put on the whole armor of God, that ye may be able to stand against the wiles of the devil. For we wrestle not against flesh and blood, but against principalities, against powers, against the rulers of the darkness of this world, against spiritual wickedness in high places. Wherefore, take unto you the whole armor of God, that ye may be able to withstand in the evil day, and having done all, to stand. Stand therefore, have your loins girt about with truth, and having on the breastplate of righteousness, and your feet shod of the preparation of the gospel of peace. Above all, taking the shield of faith, wherein you shall be able to quench all the fiery darts of the wicked. And take the helmet of salvation and the sword of the Spirit, which is the Word.

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0: this is Chris. I'm glad you could join us for Adventures in Odyssey, a place of discovery, imagination, and excitement. 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
1: Look who's here.
2: Slimed creatures from Sludge City.
3: What did you have for dinner? Pizza?
2: The toast was burnt.
4: Is that why you couldn't sleep?
2: I already said it in my tantrum.
4: I don't understand why you have to make an issue out of everything.
3: Never mind.

0: So, what do you want to do now, Danny? Do you want some more pizza?
1: If I have another piece, I think I'm going to get sick.
0: You want to play some video games?
1: What haven't we played yet?
0: Let's see. Played that one. Hyper Malaria Brothers. Quarks and Command. I think we played them all.
1: That's okay. I don't like video games very much anyway.
0: What kind of things do you do when kids spend the night at your house?
1: Well, if it's nice outside, we sleep in a tent in my backyard, and sometimes we play army, or my dad likes to read us stories.
0: Your dad reads you stories?
1: Yeah, he makes them up, or he reads them out of a book.
0: Wow, I don't remember the last time my dad told me a story.
1: Want to ask him to?
0: No, I don't think so. Around your
2: job, you know. I'd say my job is just a little bit more important than who was today's
1: fighting?
2: Guest on Oprah.
0: Yeah, they've been doing it ever since we got to Odyssey. I think it's because Dad's mad about something at his job. Don't your parents ever fight?
1: Sometimes they have discussions.
0: Discussions?
1: That's what they call them, but they don't get loud.
0: My folks do. I just ignore them.
1: How?
0: I usually just put on a videotape. You want to watch a movie?
1: Sure, like what?
0: How about... Oh, Slimed Creatures from Sludge City. That's a good one.
1: Oh, I wanted to see it, but my parents don't like me to watch those kinds of movies. I can't believe your parents let you do it.
0: My parents don't care as long as it keeps me out of their hair.
1: Well...
0: Come on, it's the only one I want to watch. It's either that or sit here and listen to my parents fight.
1: Well, go ahead and play it.
0: Great, it's really cool.
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4: Laura, pass the milk, please.
5: Here you go.
4: I wonder how... Danny's big night away from home went.
5: I'm sure he had fun. You know, Joe seems like a nice boy.
4: Yeah.
5: You know, I wish we could have gotten to know his parents better, though. That quick hello wasn't much.
4: Well, look who's here, the prodigal himself. Hi, son.
6: Hi, Dad. Hi, Mom.
5: You look tired. Do you want some breakfast?
6: No, thank you. I ate at Jeff's house.
4: So, how was it?
6: The toast was burnt.
4: I meant your sleepover. Did you enjoy yourself?
6: It was fun.
5: Uh-oh. You stayed up late, didn't you? Now, Danny, I told you
6: We didn't go to bed late. I just kept waking up all night.
5: Sleeping in a strange house?
6: Kinda. Mm-hmm. And Jeff's mom and dad kept fighting.
4: Fighting? What do you mean?
6: They argue a lot.
5: Oh, is that why you couldn't sleep?
6: No, Jeff says they do it all the time. He ignores them.
5: Yeah, I don't like the sound of this, Steve.
4: How does he ignore them?
6: He just, you know, plays something so he can't hear him.
4: Like what?
6: You know, a video or something.
4: Uh-huh. Are you saying you guys watched the video?
6: Sorta.
4: I see. And did this video have a name?
6: Yeah, but I don't remember what it was.
4: Try.
6: It was, let me see.
4: Quit stalling.
6: It was something about creatures from someplace. I don't know.
5: Creatures?
4: Come on, Danny. What was it called?
6: Maybe it was called something like Slime Creatures from Sludge City?
4: Maybe.
5: Danny, what have we told you about watching movies like that?
6: It was the only one he wanted to watch. Mm-hmm.
5: That doesn't matter. You shouldn't have watched it. That's why you look so tired. You had nightmares, didn't you?
6: No. Maybe a little. But the movie wasn't that scary. It was kind of dumb. See these big slimy lizards crawl up through the sewer.
4: That's not the point, Danny. You know we don't like you to watch those kinds of movies. We don't let you do it here, and we don't want you to do it at somebody else's house.
5: Maybe we should talk to Jeff's parents.
6: No! Yeah.
5: Why not?
6: Because then Jeff won't like me anymore. Nobody wants to be friends with a weirdo.
5: Weirdo? You're not a weirdo.
6: Yes, I am. One of my parents don't let me watch any movies.
4: You're allowed to watch some movies. Mm-hmm. Movies that are good for you.
6: Yeah, but you can't talk to Jeff's parents. It'll be embarrassing. Please, Mom?
5: Look, we'll think about it. Meanwhile, you should go up and take a bath.
6: Promise me you won't talk to Jeff's parents.
5: I'm promising no such thing. Now go on.
4: And Danny, we're not through talking about this. From now on, you call and get our permission before you watch any movies at a friend's house. Understand?
0: Yes, sir.
2: Danny?
0: Hi, Mr. Allen.
2: Is everything all right?
0: Yes, sir.
2: Are you sure? You make those trains go any faster and they won't stay on the track.
0: Oh. Is that better?
2: It's better for the trains, but that frown on your face still has me concerned. What's wrong, Danny?
0: I was just thinking, that's all.
2: Thinking about what?
0: About how I had to be different from everybody else.
2: I don't get you. Different?
0: Yeah. All the other kids get to watch the movies they want and listen to the music they like and go everywhere fun and do everything they want to do. And my parents want me to call home first.
2: Call first? Wait, now I am confused. I don't know of any kids around here who get to do everything they want. Who are you thinking of?
0: All the other kids, that's who.
2: I see. Yeah. All of them.
0: Yeah.
2: Mm. And you feel like you're the only one who isn't allowed to do what you want to do.
0: Yeah. My parents are always telling me what movies I can watch or what songs I can hear, and I don't know why I have to be different from everybody else.
2: Yeah. Well, I know your parents, Danny, and they love you very much. See, they care a great deal about what you see and hear because some things aren't healthy for you.
0: I figured you'd be on their side.
2: Oh, it's not a matter of sides, Danny. It's a matter of good sense, of doing the right thing. You're Christians, right? And as Christians, your parents are raising you differently than other parents. They have a different standard.
0: Well, sometimes I wish they'd cut it out and let me do what the other kids get to do.
2: Yeah, I know how you feel, but I don't think you have it so bad or the other kids have it so good.
0: Danny, look! It's the latest Demon Racer computer game!
2: Demon Racer?
0: The XR425. I don't believe it. My parents would never let me have one.
2: Good timing, Jeff. Thanks.
0: Huh?
2: Never mind.
7: Hi, Danny.
0: Hi, Brooke.
7: Do you want to play?
0: No.
7: Come on. We're playing Kung Fu Power Ranger Reptiles. We're battling the ghosts of pylons from the Worm's Lair. You know, like in the last episode.
0: No, I don't know. I didn't see the last episode. I didn't see any episode because my mom and dad don't let me watch it. So I don't want to play, and I want to be left alone, okay?
7: Oh, sorry. Excuse me for breathing.
0: You never get to do anything.
5: More coffee, anybody?
8: Oh, no, thank you.
4: I'll have a little more. Thanks.
9: Anyway, as I was saying, the move was pretty hard on the whole family.
5: For Jeff in particular.
4: Why did you move to Odyssey?
9: Well, I work for a software company. They transferred me to one of their subdivisions in Connellsville. What about you guys? You been here a while?
4: A couple of years.
8: Mm. Yeah, right after Danny was born.
9: I tell you,
8: right.
9: Danny's a good kid. We consider ourselves very lucky that he and Jeff became such fast friends.
8: Well, we like Jeff a lot, too. Mm-hmm. This is harder than I thought.
4: Yeah, we had an ulterior motive in coming over.
5: Oh, really?
9: You guys aren't, like, trying to sell us any supperware or anything, are you?
8: No, it's mostly just to ask a favor when Danny spends a night.
9: Really? What kind of favor?
4: It's about videos. Movies. Mm-hmm. He watched one with Jeff, and we think it gave him nightmares.
9: Well, which one was it?
4: I don't know, Slimy Ooze from Beneath the City or something like that. We don't like Danny to watch movies like that, and we wanted to ask you to help us when he's with Jeff.
5: Well, of course we will.
9: Oh, yeah, that was my fault, really. I used to like movies like that when I was a kid, so I just picked up a couple. I didn't watch it first, though.
4: I think you'd be surprised. Horror movies now are a lot different than what we saw as kids.
5: Mm-hmm. We should be more diligent with screening Jeff's movies and TV. I'm sorry.
8: Mm. Don't worry. It's just that we're a little sensitive about Danny because sometimes it feels like we're in an uphill battle.
5: Mm.
8: You know, we teach him at home, take him to church, but he gets contrary ideas everywhere else. You know how it is.
9: Mm. But we're not exactly what you'd call church-going people.
5: Yeah, I've been thinking we should go sometime.
9: Really? You have?
5: Well, sure. I went to Sunday school when I was little, and, you know, since we're so new, I thought it might be a good place to meet nice people to help us connect a little bit.
4: Mm. Well, church is more than just meeting nice people. There's a lot more.
9: Yeah? Like what?
10: Thank you.
8: Hi, Danny.
4: Hi, son.
8: You want to wash up for dinner? It's almost ready.
6: Mm-hmm.
8: Did you see his face?
4: You mean that deeply furrowed scowl? Mm-hmm. I saw it. I wonder what's up.
8: Oh, it's hard to know. He's been acting moody ever since he stayed over at Jeff's.
4: Yeah. What in the world is that? Danny?
8: It sounds like the radio.
4: I'll go see. Danny, what are you doing?
6: I wanted to listen to some music while I wash my hands.
4: That doesn't make an ounce of sense. It only takes you a minute to wash your hands, and you don't listen to music like that.
6: All the other kids do.
4: Do they? What, did you take a survey this afternoon?
6: No, but they do.
4: You know we don't want that kind of music in the house. Now go wash your hands and get to the table. Or did your survey show that other kids don't wash their hands or sit at tables?
6: Some of them don't wash their hands.
4: Well, you do. Now hurry up.
8: What was that all about?
4: Danny's in a weird mood. He decided he wanted to listen to that particular kind of music while he washed his hands.
8: That's strange. What's behind it?
4: I don't know, but he has something on his mind. I think we should play along to see just what happens next.
6: They're clean, okay?
4: Thank you.
8: Danny, will you pray for the meal, please?
6: No, thanks.
8: What? But you always pray for our food.
6: I don't want it anymore.
8: Why not?
6: None of the other kids pray for their food.
8: Danny...
4: I'll pray for the food tonight, Laura. We don't want prayer to be a punishment.
8: Okay.
4: Father, we're thankful to you for this food and for our family. Bless us now in the name of Jesus. Amen.
8: Amen. Do you have any homework tonight, Danny?
6: I already did it.
4: Hey, good for you. Hmm. Maybe you and I could play a couple of games.
6: I can't. There's something on TV that I want to watch.
4: Really? What is it?
6: It's L.A. Police Detectives. All the kids are talking about it.
4: L.A. Police Detectives?
8: Now, isn't that the show that everyone's complaining about? A lot of violent scenes?
4: Oh, yeah. Sorry, Dan, but you can't watch it.
6: But all the other kids do.
4: What's all this stuff about the other kids all of a sudden? You're not the other kids, and we're not the other kids' parents.
8: Danny, what's this all about?
6: Nothing. I'm just tired of never getting to do anything.
4: What?
6: The other kids always get to do what they want, and I never get to do anything.
4: Now, son, you know that's not true. You get to do plenty. And what you don't get to do is for a reason.
6: It's always for a reason. It's because we're supposed to be different.
4: That's right. We're followers of Jesus. And for that reason, we try to live the way he wants us to. That means guarding ourselves against things that are unhealthy for us spiritually. And that's why it seems like we're different from other families.
6: Mm-hmm. But why do we have to be different when everybody else gets to have so much fun?
8: Just because something seems fun doesn't mean it's good for you or the right thing to do. And until you reach an age when you can make decisions for yourself, we have to do our best to decide for you.
6: I want to decide for myself. I want to get to do what other kids get to do.
4: That's too bad.
6: I don't want to be different anymore. I want to watch slime creatures and play demon racers and watch power reptiles and police detectives and whatever I want to do, not what you want me to do.
4: I'll tell you something you can do right now. You can leave the table and go to your room.
6: What?
4: Right now. You don't talk to us like that. Now go to your room and cool down.
6: Yes, sir.
4: Danny?
6: Huh?
4: Are you all right?
6: Uh-huh. Can I come down now?
4: No. Do you want to tell me what that tantrum was all about?
6: I already said it in my tantrum.
4: You want to do what you think the other kids get to do?
6: Yeah.
4: What started this? Is it because you spent the night at Jeff's?
6: I don't know. Maybe. Jeff gets to watch all the movies he wants, and his dad even bought him a Demon Racer XR-425.
4: I don't know about a Demon Racer XR-whatever, but I can tell you that Jeff won't be watching whatever he wants. Your mom and I talked to his parents.
6: You talked to Mr. and Mrs. Marsden?
4: Yes.
6: But I asked you not to.
4: And we thought it'd be better if we did.
6: You made a big deal about the movie, didn't you?
4: It wasn't a big deal, but yes, we talked about it. They said it was a mistake for Jeff to have that movie.
6: I'll never go over there again.
4: Don't be silly. You're going over next Friday night.
6: Huh?
4: You're going to spend the evening with Jeff while we take his parents out to dinner. We want the chance to get to know them better.
6: But I don't want to go now.
4: Why not? Jeff is still your friend, isn't he?
6: Yeah.
4: Then you need to go.
6: Okay. If Jeff still wants me to be his friend.
4: I'm sure he does.

0: 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We always love hearing from you.
1: Okay, it's your move. There, got you on the run now.
2: Ha, double jump.
3: How did you do that? You can't do that. Kelly, tell him you can't do that.
4: Let me see.
2: See, he moved his piece right there, and I double jumped him.
4: Sorry, Dan. He can do that.
2: Ha, now crown me.
3: What does she know? She's only a babysitter.
2: Martison's residence, this is Jeff.
5: Is Kelly there?
2: Oh, hold on. It's for you. I think it's your boyfriend.
4: I'll take it in the kitchen. And don't listen in.
2: Who'd want to?
6: Hello.
5: Hi, Kelly.
6: Oh, hi, Rick.
2: Brother, she'll be on the phone for an hour.
3: Is she a regular babysitter?
2: Yeah, she lives next door. I'm bored with playing checkers. Want to do something else?
3: Like what?
2: I don't know.
3: Let's watch something on TV.
2: Like what?
3: I don't know. How about a movie?
2: There's nothing on.
3: What about your videos?
2: We can't. My dad put them away and said I can't watch them without his permission.
3: Really?
2: Yeah. He said so after he talked to your parents.
3: Sorry. Where did he put them?
2: Right there in the closet.
3: Are there any good ones?
2: I still haven't seen Attack of the Mushroom People.
3: Get it out. Let's watch it.
2: Oh,
3: what about Kelly?
2: Don't worry about her. She likes those kind of movies.
3: Cool.
2: But what if our parents come home?
3: We'll hear them and turn it off real fast.
2: Got it. Are you sure about this? I thought your parents didn't want you to watch these kind of movies because you're a Christian or something.
3: We kind of had a talk about it, and I told them I was tired of never getting to watch what other kids get to watch.
2: You said that?
3: Uh-huh. So put the movie on.
2: 10-4.
3: Oh, gross.
2: No way. Did you see that? I don't believe it.
7: Jeff.
2: Jeff? Dad.
7: Turn that off, please.
2: Yeah, sure. I don't know what happened. Must have put the wrong tape in. I thought it was Snow White.
7: Don't lie to me. You know what happened.
0: Come on, up to your room. We're going to have a talk.
2: But I...
7: To your room, young man.
2: Okay, fine.
0: What are we going to do with you?
8: It was my fault, Mr. Marsden. It was my idea.
9: And we'll talk about it at home, Danny. Get your coat and go out to the car. Your mother's there.
8: Yes, sir.
7: Kelly?
4: Yes, sir?
7: Look, I don't appreciate this. We hire you to babysit Jeff, not talk on the phone all night.
4: I know. I'm sorry, Mr. Marsden. It won't happen again.
7: You better believe it won't.
4: Good night.
7: Good night.
9: I'm sorry about this, Ron. Danny's been acting strange all week. Oh. I probably shouldn't have brought him over here tonight.
7: Oh, it's okay. Funny, though, I didn't expect Danny to be the sneaky one.
9: Yeah, well, we'll sort that out when we get home. Thanks for a wonderful evening. We're glad to get to know you.
7: Yeah, well, let's do it again soon, okay?
9: Okay.
7: Meanwhile, I guess we'll see you in church on Sunday.
9: Yeah, great. See you Sunday.
7: And I think I'm going to have to erase a few videos here.

0: Well, we're home now. Are you guys talking to me yet?
1: Do you want to go inside first?
0: Nah, let's just get it over with out here.
1: Where should I start? How about your attitude?
0: My attitude?
2: Yeah, and not just tonight, your attitude the whole week.
1: You've been arguing with us, challenging us.
0: Mm-hmm.
1: Do you have any idea what you've done?
0: We watched a video.
1: No, you didn't just watch a video. You blatantly disobeyed us. That's number one, and you can be sure you'll be punished. But there's more to it than that.
0: There is?
1: Yes. We went to dinner tonight to talk to Jeff's parents about Jesus. They're having a lot of problems right now. Things we can't tell you about, but we persuaded them that a relationship with Jesus makes all the difference in the world.
0: You did?
1: Yes, we did.
2: Danny, after all the things we told them, what are they supposed to think when they get home to find that you, a boy who says he's a Christian, has disobeyed his parents, caused Jeff to disobey them, and put on a video we all agreed was bad to watch? What will they think of Christians? You know, what kind of influence does this have on Jeff? Did you ever think about that?
0: No. Oh, boy.
1: You see, we not only want to be different in how we live because it's a good idea, but because it's a witness to others about how Jesus changes our lives. It's a responsibility we take on when we call ourselves Christians. Now do you understand why it's so important?
0: Yes, sir. I'm sorry.
2: Do you mean it?
0: Yeah, I'm sorry.
1: Good. Now go upstairs and get ready for bed while we decide on your punishment.
0: Yes, sir.
2: And think about what we've discussed and what you want to say in your prayers tonight.
0: You mean you want me to say I'm sorry to God?
1: Yeah. And we want to make sure to pray for the Marsdens.
3: Hi, Danny.
0: Oh, hi, Mr. Allen.
3: Is everything all right? Your train looks like it needs some energy.
0: Oh, I wasn't paying attention.
3: You look tired.
0: Well, I didn't sleep very good last night.
3: Didn't you? Why not?
0: Oh, I had a bad dream about giant mushrooms eating Odyssey.
3: Ooh. What did you have for dinner? Pizza?
0: No.
3: Just a guess. So, how are things with your parents? Last time we talked, remember, you were bothered because they never let you do what the other kids do?
0: Oh, yeah. I'm not bugged about that anymore.
3: Ah.
0: I just did something stupid at Jeff's and kind of learned the hard way that my parents were right.
3: Well, at least you learned. Oh, hi, Jeff.
4: Hi, Mr. Allen.
3: It was nice to see you and your parents in church on Sunday, Jeff.
4: Yeah, I kind of liked it.
3: Good.
4: Hi, Danny.
0: Hi.
4: Were your parents very mad at you after the other night?
0: Yeah, but it's okay. I'm sorry for getting you in trouble.
4: That's all right. I'm on restriction for a while, and Dad got rid of all those scary videotapes.
0: He did?
4: Yeah, I think your parents turned my parents into Christians.
0: Wow.
3: People don't turn people into Christians, Jeff, but I know what you mean. And I can't think of anything better for them. Or you.
4: Yeah, it's already changed a lot of things.
0: Like how?
4: Mom and Dad haven't argued the whole weekend. And, well, it's kind of weird, but last night they cleaned off the family Bible and we all sat down together to read it. The whole family. We never did that before.
0: Really?
3: I'm glad to hear that.
4: I didn't know being a Christian did all that. It's weird.
3: Weird's one way to put it, I guess, but you can be sure of one thing, Jeff.
4: What?
3: Being a Christian makes all the difference in the world. You watch and see.

0: 1 Peter 1:9 describes Christians as a chosen race, a royal people, a dedicated nation, a people claimed by God for His own, to proclaim the glorious deeds of Him who has called you out of darkness into His marvelous light. As we follow Jesus and live the way He wants us to, there will be differences in our lives, choices we make that will set us apart from those who don't know Him. Just like Danny learned in today's program, I hope you know the importance of obeying your parents, even when you don't understand why they've asked you to do something. And remember, everything you do and say gives people an impression of the love you have for Jesus. Can you think of a time when you told a neighbor or friend about Jesus? I'd love to hear about it. Why don't you write to me at Adventures in Odyssey, Colorado Springs, Colorado, 80995. Or in Canada, write to Box 9800, Vancouver, BC, V6B4G3. And don't forget to ask about how you can get a copy of today's episode, too. It's called All the Difference in the World. 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All the Difference in the World was written and directed by Paul McCusker. Our production engineer was Dave Arnold. And our executive producer is Chuck Bolte. And I'm Chris, hoping you'll join us again next time for more Adventures in Odyssey.
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1: We greet our friends everywhere with Chapter 18 of Perilous Journey, the story of John Bunyan. 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

0: When John Bunyan was 9 years old, he began having nightmares, which plagued him for almost 20 years. As he grew, he developed a sensitive nature, which flung him completely into anything he started and made him a victim of any situation in which he found himself. As a robust youth, he was a leader in troublemaking, drinking, and vice. And yet at the same time, he was almost crushed by guilt from these same acts. When he began to pursue Jesus Christ, he abandoned virtually every personal pleasure but eating and breathing, yet was still condemned by his own highly developed conscience as not worthy of God's forgiveness. But God is faithful, and the man who truly seeks, no matter how ignorantly, shall find. John Bunyan, at the age of 26, finally felt the peace with God he'd searched for so long. And in a quiet midnight service, he was baptized and joined the Bedford Church of Christ, a small independent church led by John Gifford.
1: Bunyan, I can't tell you how happy it makes me to see you here, living so near the church and so near to God.
2: I'm afraid Mary wasn't happy about moving to Bedford.
1: Oh, I don't think any woman likes to change homes. But there were times not long ago when I truly thought you were just not going to make it with God.
2: If you thought that, imagine how I felt. Oh, I still have times of shaky faith, but they aren't anything like they were.
1: I used to wonder, why does God allow John Bunyan to suffer so much through every spiritual step?
2: I've thought a great deal about that myself, Reverend Gifford.
1: I'd be interested to know the results of your thinking.
2: Well, they are not too easy as yet to express, but... Well, one of the greatest problems I've ever had with Christianity is the existence of God, of Jesus Christ.
1: We all do in our heart of hearts, John. It's because this belief is basic to every other belief we claim. And there's no solid rock, easy proof to rely on. If the foundations be destroyed, what can the righteous do?
2: But you see, in a way, I have that proof. It's personal, I admit, but it is proof.
1: I don't follow you.
2: Well, of all those years, when I was struggling against God at first, and later when I was trying to please him, he was always there. I saw him as a righteous judge, condemning my every move and thought. But even if I didn't understand what I was seeing, I was seeing him.
1: Yes, you saw him with the certainty of a condemned man.
2: That's right. The glory of the holiness of God broke me to pieces, and the compassion of Christ did the same. I thought of him as a Christ I had lost and rejected, and the memory of what I had done was the continual breaking of my bones.
1: John, I wonder if I could call on you occasionally to tell someone else of your experiences. I think they might be of God's use to others.
2: Oh, I don't think I could do that.
1: God has given you a fine way with words.
2: No. Not as a speaker. In private conversation, perhaps, but not in a meeting of any size. No.
1: I may just keep after you on this, John.
2: I shall pray that you won't.
1: We shall see. We shall see.
0: John Gifford was not to see, however. In a sudden move of God, he was taken from the Little Bedford congregation. On his deathbed, John Gifford wrote a final letter to his flock, exhorting them to Christian love and fellowship, warning them to be tolerant in the love of Christ and to avoid factions within their own membership.
3: Father! Father, are you out here?
2: Over here, little Mary. Come this way. It's a clear path. Well, what's on my little lady's mind this day?
3: I love you very much, Father.
2: And your father loves you.
3: I wish I could see what you look like, Father.
2: Oh, I'm nothing to see, my little angel. I've a great fat face and a look stern enough to frighten other little girls your age.
3: Are they afraid when they see all your pins?
2: My what?
3: Your pins, all over your face.
2: My pins. Those aren't pins, my little sweet. They're called whiskers.
3: Whiskers? Oh, that's a funny name.
2: Whiskers. Now that you mention it, it is a funny name.
3: Where do whiskers come from, Father?
4: John?
2: Excuse me, your mother's calling. Yes, Mary?
4: Are you coming?
2: Coming? Where?
4: I sent little Mary to fetch you. There are some gentlemen here to see you.
2: Oh, you little mischief. You didn't even tell me.
3: I was going to.
2: After they'd waited all day, I suppose. Come, up on my shoulder. Let's see what the gentlemen want of me.
5: So you see, John, between the Bedford Council and the church itself, we just can't arrive at decisions.
6: And that's why we're here.
2: Well, I'll be happy to do what I can.
6: Before he passed on, John Gifford mentioned many times how fine a preacher he thought you'd make, John.
2: Me? But I thought the decision was between this man Hayes and our Mr. Burton. Now, adding another name...
5: We'd like you to take charge of the meetings for the next while.
2: But there are many in the church who've had more experience at such things.
6: A number of us want to go up to London as soon as possible.
2: London?
5: Aye. It's been decided that the only final way we can end this dispute over who should take the Bedford meeting pulpit is to present the matter to Cromwell himself.
2: Cromwell? Will he listen to such a small situation?
5: Well, he has been known to do so.
6: Will you take charge of the meetings?
5: If you feel strongly against preaching yourself, you can arrange for someone else to do it.
2: Well, I...
6: We all want to see things settled here.
5: And if we work together as John Gifford would have wanted us to, the whole matter can be settled.
2: Aye, you're right.
6: You'll do it, then?
2: Aye, I'll do it. There's no good saying you want a situation to be better and then avoiding a chance to do something about it.
0: It was an innocent enough start. Writing about the beginnings of his preaching later, John said,
2: "Some of the saints who had good judgment and holiness of life seemed to feel that God had counted me worthy to understand the blessed word, and that he'd given me some measure of ability to express helpfully to others what I saw in it. At first, these seemed to be an impossible thing for me to do, but they kept at it. I finally consented and spoke, but with much weakness and infirmity."
7: Mr. Bunyan, I haven't heard such heart truth since our Mr. Gifford passed away.
1: I wish I had the assurance you have, Mr. Bunyan. You've convinced me it's possible.
8: I just talked with a man who'd heard you this morning, John. He wants to come again. Said something about being an atheist when he came in.
3: We'd like it so much if you'd have a meal with us this week, you and your family. There's so much you have to offer weaker Christians.
6: John, I wonder if you'd consider going out of the country with us when we go on our next Bible teaching excursion. I think your statements and experiences could add a great deal to the effectiveness of our message.
2: The church continued to feel that I should preach. And so, after solemn prayer to the Lord with fasting, I was ordained to regular public preaching of the word among those who believed, and also to those who'd not yet received the faith.
0: And as a preacher, traveling more than he was used to, and coming face to face with the expressed religious life of the country, his imagination and his conscience, now grown to include more than only himself, were spurred into activity.
3: John, Mr. Fenn is here for his door knocker.
2: Door? Oh, I completely forgot it. You'll have to tell him to come tomorrow.
3: Are you well, John?
2: Why, yes, Mary. Why do you ask?
3: Well, this is the third piece of work this week which has slipped you. And yet you stay out here all day.
2: Oh, it's selfish of me to be so secretive.
3: What is it you're doing?
2: Come, I'll show you. Look.
3: Oh, this paper. John, are you writing something?
2: Aye.
3: You?
2: Well, it's not an impossibility, you know. I've been told I have a way with words.
3: It isn't that I don't believe you able. It's just that...
2: That what?
3: Well, I have never seen anything as lengthy as what you have there, written by an uneducated man.
2: This needs to be written, Mary. And if the educated writers of the day don't see the danger... I must take the task of informing upon myself.
3: Danger? Informing?
2: Christians, they called themselves. Christians indeed. They would throw the scriptures to the watercourse and depend on what they call inner light. They're nothing but ranters all over again with a new name.
3: Who are you talking about?
2: Quakers, Mary. Quakers.

0: agreement of this kind, attention was focused on differences of emphasis, calling them differences of doctrine, and the battle was on. The Christian world might well thank the Quakers for giving them John Bunyan, the man of letters. His disputes with them brought into being two publications, both numbering more than 200 pages in length. And when, because he believed it wrong to dispute in what was becoming a malicious exchange of insults, he dropped out of the arguments, it was a simple step to the writing of expository material.
1: I am thine, if you be not ashamed to own me. Because of my low and contemptible descent in the world. John Bunyan. There, finished.
2: I'm so glad.
1: Mary, how long have you been sitting there?
2: Since the children settled for the night.
1: It must be terribly late.
2: I wanted to see you.
1: For what?
2: No reason.
1: Oh, my Mary, this is hard on you.
2: You've made my life so much simpler than many.
1: My poor, frail Mary.
2: Frail in body, possibly, John, but living with you has given me more strength, more faith than I ever thought possible.
1: Hmm?
2: Well, when we were first married, you hated everything there was to religion. Do you remember, John? Hmm. And I've seen the living God bring you from that, through so many terrible storms, to the place that you now write expository works and argue theological matters beyond my understanding. Who could not be impressed with the greatness of God with such a 10 years to witness?
1: Ah, my Mary, who can ever discern the mind of God, to know what he has for us? But I know this, whatever he has for me to do, and wherever it might take me, without you. Oh, here now. These hard-working days with the three young ones and the late hours sitting up here with me. Well, they're doing you in. Let's retire.
2: Yes, John. I truly am tired.

You've heard Chapter 18 of Perilous Journey, the story of John Bunyan. This is another in the series Stories of Great Christians, and comes to you from the radio studios of the Moody Bible Institute in Chicago.

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0: This is Sunshine Kids, powered by Rejoice Radio. The following program is a classic.
1: Well, hello there. I'm Whitetail the Deer from Virginia.
2: Okay, welcome to Nature Corner, Whitetail Deer.
1: Thank you, Uncle Bob.
2: Hey, I notice when you just stand there, your tail is brown. How come you're called a Whitetail Deer?
1: The outside of my tail is brown, but the inside is snowy white.
2: Okay, I get it. You must raise it to make it white then.
1: Yes, I do. And if you stood behind me, my tail would look like a white flag.
2: Really? What's the reason for this?
1: It warns other deer that a coyote or a wolf is chasing me or something scared me.
2: Mm-hmm. And as you run, that bright white tail catches the attention of the other deer.
1: That's right. Then when the danger is over, I slow down and I drop my tail.
2: And it looks brown again.
1: A pretty clever warning device my maker gave me, isn't it?
2: Oh, for sure, Whitetail. Now, you have that pretty rack of antlers, so you must be the buck, right?
1: Yep, the buck stops here. I'm the daddy deer.
2: So your wife doesn't have horns then?
1: No, the doe doesn't have antlers.
2: Is it true that you get a new set of antlers every year?
1: Yes.
2: What do you do with your old ones?
1: They fall off on the ground every February, and little creatures like mice like to gnaw on them so they can get their calcium.
2: There's calcium in them. They're bony. Well, what do mice need calcium for?
1: Well, they couldn't have baby mice if they didn't eat calcium, Uncle Bob.
2: Oh, my. So they depend on your old antlers that have fallen off.
1: That's right.
2: Tell the boys and girls when your antlers start to grow. How old are you?
1: When I'm a year and a half old.
2: Okay. Now, do they get larger each year? More points each year?
1: Yes, they get the biggest when I'm between 6 and 7 years old, Uncle Bob. But then they start to get smaller each year when I get older.
2: Well, I didn't know that. How old do you live?
1: Average of 10 years.
2: Okay, so I can't really tell how old you are by the size of your antlers or how many points you have then.
1: No, you can't, Uncle Bob, because the size of my antlers depends on how much food I get.
2: I see, your diet. Whitetail, you said you lose your antlers every February.
1: Yeah.
2: When do you get new ones?
1: In May, my time clock starts them growing.
2: Would you run that through again? Did you say your time clock?
1: Yeah, my master designer put a gland in my brain that's really a time clock.
2: And this time clock starts the growth of new horns?
1: It sure does. Every May, my pineal gland turns on.
2: Your pineal gland?
1: Yeah, that's it.
2: Okay, how does it work?
1: My pineal time clock sends hormones to the top of my head where my antlers will grow.
2: Okay, and what happens, Whitetail?
1: 2 little horn sprouts push up through my fur, and they grow as much as a half inch a day.
2: Wow, and soon you'll have a neat rack of antlers.
1: But they're soft, Uncle Bob, and I have to be careful I don't bang them against anything or they might bleed.
2: Well, I didn't know your antlers had blood in them, Whitetail.
1: Oh, they do while they're soft, Uncle Bob. The Creator put 3 blood arteries in my antlers.
2: 3 arteries, huh? The blood must carry food to the growing horns.
1: You've got it.
2: Now, during this time, your antlers have soft, fuzzy velvet on, don't they?
1: Yes, that velvet is real important.
2: What does it do?
1: There's blood vessels inside that soft velvet, and they feed the outside of my soft antlers.
2: When are your antlers full grown?
1: By August each summer.
2: Mm-hmm. Now, Whitetail, during the summer, your antlers are soft and velvety.
1: Yes, because they're growing.
2: Now, when do they get hard?
1: In August.
2: What makes them get hard?
1: My time clock.
2: Your pineal gland.
1: Yes, my wonderful designer causes it to send a signal to my antlers.
2: What does it tell them to do?
1: It makes the blood vessels shut off at the bottom of my antlers.
2: I get it. Now, your horns must dry out and get hard and strong because the blood shuts off, right?
1: That's exactly what happens, Uncle Bob.
2: So what happens to that soft velvet on your antlers?
1: It starts to wrinkle and crack because it's dried out, and this makes it itch like crazy.
2: I'll bet it does. What do you do for it, Whitetail?
1: Scratch it on a tree.
2: No kidding. Is that why you rub your antlers on a tree?
1: Yes, so I can rub the velvet off and shine up my horns.
2: I always wondered why you did that. Now I know. And this goes on during the month of August.
1: Yes, and by November, my horns are as strong as steel. And that is the time of the year when a buck deer is the most dangerous, and I do mean dangerous.
2: Okay, that's the time for me to stay out of the woods then. What do you need strong antlers for, Whitetail?
1: November and December are mating time, Uncle Bob.
2: Okay, I get it. And you need powerful antlers during this time because you'll be having battles with other bucks in the forest.
1: Sure, we fight over all those pretty does. I see how many I can get to be mine.
2: And the strongest buck wins out, right?
1: Yes, that's why I need my antlers.
2: You bang the other buck with yours, right?
1: We just bang our antlers together until the strongest buck wins out.
2: And the weaker buck then runs away.
1: And the strongest buck mates with all the does.
2: This is the Creator's way of making sure the baby deer will be strong and healthy.
1: That's right, Uncle Bob. Now, shortly after mating, my time clock goes off again.
2: It does, huh? What happens this time?
1: It sends a hormone to my antlers that loosens them.
2: And soon they fall off.
1: And I'm without horns again till May.
2: When are the baby fawns born?
1: Around the 1st of June.
2: Oh, they're so cuddly cute. Boy, I'd love to be able to talk with one right now.
1: Hey, look, I'll arrange to have one here next week for you, if that's okay.
2: You've got yourself a deal, Whitetail the Deer. I'll be waiting for him.
1: Say, Uncle Bob, I almost forgot to tell you my pineal time clock does something else that's real important, too.
2: Like what?
1: It sends hormones to all the hair cells in my body every November. And it makes the hair grow thick.
2: Hey, neato, Whitetail. Perfect timing for a nice warm winter coat.
1: Isn't my Creator super, Uncle Bob?
2: Oh, he cares about you. You're dear to him.
1: Ooh, even I got that one.
2: I imagine your pineal time clock goes off in early spring, too, doesn't it?
1: Yes, it tells a lot of my thick hairs to drop out because warm weather's coming soon.
2: You shed your winter coat.
1: I sure do.
2: Is it true that you can see up close and far away at the same time?
1: I sure can. My master designer built my eyeballs in an oblong shape. They're different.
2: Oblong shape? That's unusual, isn't it?
1: Yeah. Now, when I'm eating grass and my head is down at the ground, I can see the grass that I'm eating. I look through the long part of my eyeball and I can see up close, see? But yet, I can see far away by looking through the narrow section of my eyeball.
2: And you can do this all at the same time.
1: All at the same time, yeah. See how my Creator protects me?
2: I sure do. That's neato. While you're picking acorns off the ground, you can be looking out for danger around you.
1: Not bad, huh?
2: Not too shabby. Beautiful scientific design, Whitetail the Deer.
1: Beautiful scientific designer, Uncle Bob.
2: I think you've got it. Colossians 1:13 and 16 calls him the Son of God. Everybody knows who that is. The Lord Jesus Christ, right? 2,000 years ago in Jerusalem, there was a pool called Bethesda. It was near the famous Sheep Gate in the holy city, and many sick, blind, and lame people used to lay around the shady pool each day, waiting for an angel from God to come down and stir up the water.
3: I'm tired of waiting here, David. How long will it be before that angel comes?
4: Well, Silas, you can never tell when that angel comes to the pool. Last year, this time, he came and stirred up the waters. My friend Thomas got in, and he was healed of his disease.
3: Oh, I just wish I could get into that pool when the angel comes, but I cannot walk. I'm crippled.
4: It would be so nice if somebody could pick you up and carry you into that pool.
3: Yeah, that's easy to say, David. But I have no one to lift me and carry me down to the pool.
4: I know. We are all looking out for ourselves. That's all we can take care of. I wish you had someone here to help you, Silas.
3: I've been here for 38 years, David. No one has offered to help me yet.
5: What's that?
6: I don't know.
3: The angel. Look, angel is stirring up the pool.
6: The angel, come on.
3: Let's get in. Hurry. Let's hurry to the pool before someone else gets ahead of us.
6: I'm coming.
3: Brothers, help me.
7: Look, my arm that was withered is strong.
8: I can see.
7: Yes.
8: I can see.
7: Oh, me too.
4: Thank you, God. Oh. Thank you for sending your angel to stir up the waters.
8: I'm no longer lame in my right leg.
2: Meanwhile, back on the bank.
3: It must be nice to be able to get in that pool when the angel stirs up the water.
2: The next day was Saturday, the Jewish Sabbath, and the pool wasn't as crowded. The Lord Jesus Christ was passing through the area, and he stopped to speak with the lame man. Good morning.
3: Were you talking to me?
2: Yes. I said good morning.
3: Good morning to you. What do you want with me?
2: Do you want to get well?
3: Do I want to get well? Sir. Sir, I have no one to help me into the pool when the water is stirred up by the angel. While I'm trying to get in, someone else goes down ahead of me every time.
2: Get up.
3: Huh?
2: Get up.
3: Me get up?
2: Yes. Pick up your mat and walk.
3: Pick up my mat and walk. I'll do it. I believe you. I'll do it. I can walk.
2: By his great power, the Lord Jesus Christ just spoke the words. The lame man believed him, picked up his mat, and walked away, fully healed. Down the road a little ways, the man met some religious leaders.
6: You carrying your cot!
8: Who, me?
6: Yes, you. We're not talking about anyone else.
9: Don't you know this is the Sabbath?
3: Yes, I guess it is.
9: The law forbids you to carry your mat on the Sabbath day. Shame on you.
3: But the man who healed me said to me, pick up your mat and walk.
9: What's that? What? Run that through again?
3: What did you say? He told me. The one who healed me told me, pick up your mat and walk.
9: Wait.
3: Who is this fellow who told you to pick up your mat and walk?
9: I don't know. Honest, I don't.
3: He healed me, and then he slipped away into the crowd and was gone.
9: I'd like to find out who he is.
3: Yeah, yes. Me too.
9: That is terrible. No, he encouraged this man to break the Sabbath law.
3: Yes.
9: Let's go see if we can find him, brothers.
2: The man walked up to the temple. And it so happened that the Lord Jesus Christ was there. And I see you're well again.
3: Oh,

0: And who was it who told you to carry your mat on the Sabbath? His name is Jesus of Nazareth, sir.
1: Oh,
0: just as I expected.
1: Yes.
0: He's a troublemaker. Yes. Let's go find him
2: on the double.
0: Yes. We expect to find him right over here. There he is! Jesus of Nazareth! Stop!
3: I'm not going anywhere. What's on your mind?
0: You told that man to carry his mat on the Sabbath.
1: Yes.
3: Men, my father is always at his work, to this very day.
0: Oh, no. Brothers, he says God, his father, is working on the Sabbath day.
1: Yes.
3: Yes, and I too am working.
4: But you broke the Sabbath, Jesus of Nazareth.
1: Yeah, that's wicked.
3: I'm telling you the truth. Whatever my father does, I do the same thing. I can't do anything unless I see him do it.
0: Oh, no! Brothers, he says God is his father.
1: Yes.
0: That means he is making himself equal with God.
1: Blasphemy.
0: He should die. God the Father will judge you, Jesus of Nazareth.
3: Listen to me, religious leaders. The Father does not judge anyone, but he has given all judgment to the Son, to me.
1: I think I'm going to faint.
3: Something else I'm going to tell you. All men should honor the Son of God, just like they honor the Father.
0: And what if we don't, Jesus of Nazareth?
3: He who does not honor the Son does not honor the Father who sent him.
0: There he goes again. He said it again, brothers. He's equal with God.
1: I heard it.
3: In today's true story from John chapter 5, the Lord Jesus Christ proved he was equal with God by raising up the lame man simply by speaking a word. Aren't you glad you can have that kind of a Savior?

0: Okay, that's Storybook Room today. Till next time, Uncle Bob saying, zero in on John 5, 22 and 23. Today's story. Bye-bye.
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you not know? Have you not heard? The Lord is the everlasting God, the creator of the ends of the earth. He will not grow tired or weary, and his understanding no one can fathom. He gives strength to the weary and increases the power of the weak. Even youths grow tired and weary, and young men stumble and fall. But those who hope in the Lord will renew their strength. They will soar on wings like eagles. They will run and not

40:31 says, "But those who hope in the Lord will renew their strength. They will soar on wings like eagles. They will run and not grow weary. They will walk and not be faint."

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you not know? Have you not heard? The Lord is the everlasting God, the creator of the ends of the earth. He will not grow tired or weary, and his understanding no one can fathom. He gives strength to the weary and increases the power of the weak. Even youths grow tired and weary, and young men stumble and fall. But those who hope in the Lord will renew their strength. They will soar on wings like eagles. They will run and not grow.

40:31 says, "But those who hope in the Lord will renew their strength. They will soar on wings like eagles. They will run and not grow weary. They will walk and not be faint."

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1: The Adventures of Sailor Sam. Hear the creak of the rigging, listen to the wind whip the sails. Yes, boys and girls, Sailor Sam's big schooner, the Porpoise, plunges swiftly through the waves, eager to serve her master. Where is she going? Wish I could tell you, but we'll have to find out from Sailor Sam, an adventurous young man whose hunt for scientific truth takes him anywhere. Yes, anywhere. And with him go his two young cousins, Buddy and Nancy. Aye, aye, mate. It's full speed ahead now for seafaring thrills with Sailor Sam!
2: Did you get him, Sam?
3: We've lost him, Buddy. Did you see where he ran in?
2: Oh, I thought you were on his trail, so I started to climb down. Oh.
3: Don't feel bad about it.
2: Oh, I think I can tell you what he was wearing.
3: Good. We'll do a complete search of the Santa Maria and find the man you described.
2: Oh, I hope so, Sam. Boy, I wonder where he's hiding.
4: We know where he's hiding, don't we, boys and girls? Hiding in the galley, and he's got Hazel and Nancy prisoners. Ever since Sam and the gang agreed to take on this voyage, a modern-day rerun of Christopher Columbus' 1492 voyage, all kinds of mysterious things have happened to stop the trip. At last, we've seen the man responsible for these happenings. His name is Cameron Sharp, and he's an historian with the International Geographic Journal, the magazine which is sponsoring the voyage. It seems that he wanted to be in charge of the sailing, and when Nathan Lindell was given the honor, he almost went out of his mind with jealousy. Mr. Lindell has told Sam this, and they now know that Sharp is the man they're after, but they don't know where he is at the moment.
5: It'll only be a matter of time before they come to search the galley, Mr. Sharp. Why don't you go easy on yourself and give up now?
6: Give up? Not while there's still a chance at ruining Lindell's little sailing trip.
7: Why are you mad at Mr. Lindell?
6: Why? Why not? He's always gotten the appointments, the articles, the jobs I wanted. Not because he's any better than I at his job. Because he's spread ugliness about my character.
5: Oh?
6: Unstable. That's what he said about me behind closed doors. Unstable.
5: It looks to me like you're proving him right.
6: I'm only proving that Lindell is not the only historian on the journal's staff who can carry out a job. And they see how carefully, how persistently I've gone about hindering this voyage. They'll realize that I have what it takes to do a real job for them.
5: That's the craziest reasoning I've ever heard.
6: It strikes me that you're overly bold in front of me. Don't you realize that I have the power of keeping you alive or not?
7: Even I know that isn't true.
6: What's that?
7: Only God has that power.
6: God?
7: I feel sorry for you, Mr. Sharp. I really do. Because you're mixed up about an awful lot of things.
6: Hold your tongue.
7: You don't even know when you're doing something good and when you're doing something bad. You think right is wrong. And you laugh at God.
6: No more of that, I say.
7: I hope that God will help you to see what is right, Mr. Sharp. Because you're a very wicked man. And you don't even know.
6: That's enough. You've said too much. I warned you, and I warned you, and you wouldn't stop.
5: I take one step in this direction, Mr. Sharp, and you'll get every pot and pan in this galley decorating your head.
6: Do you think the threats of a mere woman dissuade me? You're all powerless against me. And I'll prove it to you right now.
8: You check this corridor. Mr. Lindell and I'll check overhead.
6: Quiet. There they are. Put out that lamp.
5: Put it out yourself.
6: You're infuriating me.
5: What we need is a little less infuriating and a little more fumigating.
8: And don't forget to check the galley.
6: Put out that lamp.
5: I like it on. You want it out, you put it out.
6: Oh, yeah. Oh.
7: Hazel, he knocked the lamp on the floor.
5: Let's get out of here, honey. This whole galley is going to be nothing but ashes in a short time.
6: Fire! No, you stay here with me.
5: Oh. You're really off if you plan on staying in here, Mr. Sharp. Now let us through.
6: No, you'll tell them where I am.
5: I figure they got a pretty good idea by now. There's Ollie. Come on, Nancy. We've got to get out while we still can.
6: I said no!
7: Oh!
8: Rachel!
9: Jackson.
10: Don't say a word. Don't make a sound.
9: Break the door down, Lily. All right, sir.
10: Hey, Don't, please. Sam, I can't see anybody.
3: I'm sure that scream came from in here.
10: I'm going in to look around.
3: Careful, Ollie. The whole place is like an oven.
10: Hazel, Nancy.
11: Ollie, over here.
10: Hazel, well, there you are. Nancy, and who's that?
11: I'll tell you later. Help us out of here.
10: Not much time. The whole place is burning up. I have to take all three of you out at the same time.
3: Okay, men. Give Ollie a hand there. Thanks. Okay, fellas. Now let's get this fire up. Come on, crew. Start those buckets working.
12: Yeah, let's get it.

0: That's much better. Thanks, Hazel.
1: Listen to him thanking me. If it hadn't been for you, Ollie, I might not be around to make this coffee for you.
0: Oh, Hazel.
2: I'm awful glad God made you the way he did, Ollie.
3: Boy, how about that? He carried all three of them right out of that fire at the same time.
4: On that, I couldn't believe my eyes. I thought things like that only happened in stories.
5: We're all very grateful to you, Ollie.
0: Oh, it wasn't half as hard as putting the fire out with a bucket brigade.
6: How's Cameron Sharp?
0: It looks like he'll come around.
5: I say, I'm amazed that I hadn't recognized him before. But that beard, those clothes...
3: He was that man that kept getting the crew all worked up about the ghosts and everything, wasn't he?
6: That's right. He was all part of the plan.
4: But what happened to him in the galley? Why is he unconscious?
3: Hazel must have popped him one.
2: He was all set to do something to us when he just keeled over. And that was that.
5: Damn, the poor man must be terribly sick. More than any of us suspected.
2: He's all mixed up, Sam. He was saying all kinds of wrong things to us and acting as though they were right.
6: Sometimes a man's mind can be carried along too far in the wrong direction. Possibly Mr. Sharp let his disappointment, his jealousy, his bitterness over not getting what he thought was the right break carry him much farther than even he thought it could.
4: I say, he's coming round.
6: Now, try not to get him excited.
7: What's going on here?
5: Hello, Sharp. Remember me?
7: Lindell. Of course. Where am I?
5: Aboard the Santa Maria.
7: Aboard the... What? What is this? Some sort of joke? Who are all these people?
2: Don't you remember us at all?
7: I seem to vaguely remember you. What's going on?
5: Perhaps it would be best if you rested for the remainder of the night, Sharp. We can go into that after you're feeling better.
6: Help him into my cabin, Ollie, and then assemble the crew. I think we'd better tell him what's been going on.
7: I wish someone would tell me.
0: Now, take it easy there, fella. We'll have the whole thing straightened out for you in the morning.

0: Here he is now.
1: Well, Sharp, how are you?
2: Physically, well enough, but mentally, about as confused as I've ever been in my life. Everyone on board looks at me as though I were some sort of specter. Mr. Olson escorts me as though I were some sort of criminal. You all treat me as though I were a patient in a sanitarium. Won't someone tell me what's going on?
1: Sit down, won't you please?
2: Thank you.
1: Now, maybe we can piece this whole thing together for you by starting with a question.
2: All right.
1: Mr. Sharp, before waking up in this room earlier today, what is the last clear-cut memory you have?
2: Funny you should ask that.
1: Oh?
2: Yes. You see, I've been trying to arrive at that same point myself. I don't remember coming aboard this ship. I don't remember even leaving London. The last thing I actually remember is...
3: Yes, what is it, Sharp?
2: That's it! Those very words. I remember you, Lindell, saying those very words. I must have shown by my face what I was thinking, and you asked me that very same thing.
1: What were you thinking?
2: I suppose I was feeling very bitter about Lindell's appointment as head of this voyage. Yes, yes, that was it. It seemed... but it doesn't matter.
1: I'm afraid it does matter, Mr. Sharp. You see, somehow your bitterness caused your mind to sidetrack for a little while.
2: Yes, yes, I assumed that. What have I done?
3: Do you feel up to it, Sharp?
2: I might as well here now as any time.
1: Well, Mr. Sharp, it seems that soon after this appointment of Mr. Lindell, you left London and went directly to Spain. There you evidently grew up there. Well, we carried you out of the burning galley, and that brings us up to this moment.
2: I can hardly believe that you were speaking of me. How could I ever...
1: When a strong emotion such as bitterness or jealousy or hatred rules a man's heart, many strange, terrible things are possible.
2: It's all so awful. I can hardly take it in. And you, Mr. Olson, what about you?
0: Me? I don't understand you.
2: How could you save me from that fire? Why didn't you just leave me there to burn? You might have all been rid of trouble.
0: Oh, I couldn't have done that, Mr. Sharp. Any more than God could forget about a sinner.
2: Any more than what?
0: The meanest, most troublesome man in the world still has enough air to breathe. God takes care of him in the same vein.
3: I never thought of that. Why, if I were God, I would destroy all evildoers immediately.
0: Then if you were God, you'd destroy everybody, Mr. Lindell. God's own word says that all have sinned. It says that there's none righteous, no, not one. That doesn't just mean really obvious sinners.
2: Like me.
0: But it means even people who seem to be pretty good.
3: But why would God allow us to live, if that were so?
0: In hopes that we would seek him and let him take control of our lives. When a man sees his need for being right with God, and sees that God's own son, Jesus Christ, came to earth and died the debt we deserve, when a man sees that this was done for him personally, well, then God honors the man who says, I see it. I believe it. Christ died for me. This is God's gift for every man, woman, boy, and girl in the whole world.
2: And just as you saved me from the very fire I started, God reaches down and saves men from the fire that they are going to.
0: I guess you could say that, yeah?
3: I'm beginning to see why you people are the way you are. It's not exactly what I thought religious people were like. Land!
0: Ah, that's good news!
1: We'll continue this discussion later, gentlemen. Right now, let's go and have a look at the shoreline of the New World.
4: Let's go.
1: Okay?
0: Oh, God, help it to be a really New World for these men from now on.
5: Buddy? Jeff?
6: How should say?
5: And this time it isn't just low-hanging clouds. It really is land.
0: Do you recognize the coastline, Sam?
1: Not offhand. But I don't see anything that even remotely resembles a city or a town. I'd say we're probably coming into the Bahamas.
3: Well, that's approximately where Columbus arrived. You're probably right.
1: I wish we were closer to a large harbor, though.
0: Bye, Skipper.
1: Well, that fire has pretty well finished our means of power. The main mast and most of the others are practically stumps.
0: Yeah, I noticed we were in bad shape when the sun came up this morning.
1: We're pretty well at the mercy of the tides and current.
3: Well, I had no idea it was that bad.
1: What worries me a bit is how we're going to keep this ship from continuing straight into shore and crashing. And the more I make out of that shoreline, the more I am concerned.
4: So near and yet so far. What are Sam and the crew going to do after all the mystery is cleared up? And even Mr. Sharp seems to be better. Are they now going to crash against the rocks off an unknown seacoast? Be sure to meet right here on deck next time for more thrill-packed adventure with Sailor Sam! Sailor Sam originates in the radio studios of the Moody Bible Institute in Chicago.
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1: Hi, children. This is Old Owl speaking. I'd like to introduce you to a few of my friends.
2: My name is Beauregard Bear.
3: And all you lads and lassies, my name is McKelvey Mutt.
4: And my name is Bruce the Goose.
5: Top of the morning to you. 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
6: Hi, I'm Squee the Squirrel, and I want to invite you along for a story in the forest.

0: Hi there. We've been waiting for you. We're going to have fun and learn something too, because it's time for Fables of Faith. Here are your friends, Uncle Van, Christy, and Bud.
1: Remember what kind of situation McKelvey got himself into last week?
2: Yeah.
1: What did he do?
2: He fell in love.
1: Was he really in love, or did he know what love was all about? What was his problem?
2: He wasn't in love.
1: What makes you think he wasn't?
2: Because he just liked to think about her.
1: Just liked to think about her, but he didn't want to get what?
2: Involved.
1: Involved. That's right. He didn't want to get involved, which meant doing some things. First, he didn't even know her name. He just saw her and thought he was in love with her because he liked the way she looked, and maybe she smiled at him or something. And we're going to see today how McKelvey tried to get involved. And we'll see that love is not really just being involved either, because there's something more than that. You remember what we said involved means? It means that you're doing something instead of just standing back. This is what we want to talk about today, and want to see how McKelvey tried to get involved. You see, he's trying to learn about love, and he's trying to get involved, but let's see how he gets involved.

0: Kelvey, you've been so busy lately that I haven't seen you. What have you been up to?
1: Oh, just keeping myself busy, that's all. By the way, Phil, did you go to see Maisie?
0: Oh, yes. But I mean, what else could I do? You told her that I wrote the poem and she wanted to meet me, so I met her.
1: And, how did you get along?
0: Fine. Quite fine.
1: Is that all? Fine?
0: Well, yes. What more is there to say?
1: I just like to keep up with things, that's all.
0: McKelvey, if you're thinking that I'm the least bit interested in Maisie, you have another thought coming. I merely went to meet her because you were too bashful to read the poem I composed for you, and you made her read it. We talked for a while.
1: About what?
0: Well, about you, mostly.
1: Really? She wanted to talk about me?
0: Oh, quite definitely. I could hardly get her to talk about anything else.
1: How perfectly marvelous. Oh, what did she say?
0: Well, she said she's never seen anyone as bashful as you.
1: Bashful? McKelvey, bashful? Why, my family has a long history of bravery. We fought in some of the fiercest battles that
0: McKelvey,
1: were ever fought.
0: McKelvey, this is love, not war.
1: Well, bravery is bravery, no matter where it's found. I am not bashful.
0: Fine. Now go and tell Maisie that.
1: Well,
0: You see, you are bashful.
1: I am not, and I'll prove it.
0: Well, start proving.
1: Okay, I will.
0: When?
1: Right now. I'm going to show Maisie that I care for her like no one ever showed he cared before.
0: Carry on, McKelvey. And if you need any more help, let me know.
1: I'll not be needing any help this time. I'll write my own poetry, thank you.
0: Good show, old boy. Well, cheerio. I'm sure you have lots of things to do.

0: here for a minute.
1: Sure, McKelvey. What's up?
0: Oh, Squinty, lad, could you run a little errand for me?
1: What kind of errand, McKelvey?
0: Well, I've got a little something I'd like to send over to Miss Maisie. And, you see, I don't have the time to take it myself. If you could take it to her for me, I'd be in your debt.
1: Oh, I'd be glad to, McKelvey. But are you sure you don't want to take it yourself?
0: Well, I'd like to, but I'm very busy. Here it is, lad, and thanks loads.
1: Sure, McKelvey. Bye.
0: Bye-bye, Squinty. I'll show Philip who's bashful.

0: Boy, McKelvey sure has been busy lately. I haven't seen him around for a long time.
1: He hasn't been the same since he saw Maisie. If that's what love does to you, I hope I never fall in love.
2: Don't you worry, Bruce. That shouldn't be a threat to you at all.
0: I wonder what he's doing. I haven't seen him with Maisie. As a matter of fact, I always see her by herself.
2: Well, that doesn't surprise me. As bashful as McKelvey is, how he ever intends to get this courtship going is beyond me.
0: Hey, there's Squinty. Wonder where he's going in such a hurry. Squinty, where are you going?
3: Oh, I was just going over to Maisie's house.
2: What? My good man, does McKelvey know about this?
3: Oh, sure, he knows about it. He sent me.
2: He sent you? To see Maisie?
0: That's funny. Why would McKelvey do that?
3: Oh, I don't go for a visit. I just go to deliver packages and poems.
1: Packages and poems?
0: That's what Squinty said.
2: You mean McKelvey has you running as an errand boy?
3: Yeah, he sends me with one thing and tells me to hurry back to pick up something else.
0: Then that's why he's been so busy lately, making things for Maisie.
2: But I say, isn't he taking anything over himself?
3: Nope, says he's too busy. So he lets me take the things over for him.
2: I think I know what he's up to, but I'm not sure he's going to get by with it. We'd best have a talk with McKelvey. Squinty, while you're running about, perhaps you could find Old Owl and have him meet us over at McKelvey's.
3: Okay, Phil.

0: McKelvey! To McKelvey!
1: Greetings, lads. What can I do for you? Oh, by the way, Squinty, I have another little errand for you to run.
2: Oh, sure, McKelvey.
3: Now, just wait a minute, Squinty. Maybe we'd better see what's going on here before any of us leave.
1: Oh, it's just a little something I made for Miss Maisie.
3: And Squinty is taking it over for you?
1: Well, sure. He's offered to do it, so I thought
3: Why aren't you taking it over, McKelvey?
1: Oh, I'm too...
3: bashful.
1: No, I'm not. I'm too busy.
3: Too busy doing what?
1: Making things for Miss Maisie. You should see what I'm working on now. It's something to make her life a little easier. It's an automatic hammock rocker. You just lie in your hammock, hook this to the rope, turn it on, and it'll rock you to sleep in no time flat.
3: Well, it's very clever. I'm sure Maisie will appreciate it.
1: Well, she should. I've spent hours working on it.
4: McKelvey, have you gone to see Maisie since we last talked?
1: Haven't had time. I've been too busy. But she certainly couldn't doubt my intentions after all I've done for her lately. Why, I've literally kept Squinty burning up the road between my house and Maisie's with gifts and things.
3: I'm sure Maisie is enjoying all the things you sent her, McKelvey. But did you ever stop to think you might be leaving something out?
1: No. Why, I've even hinted in my notes that I even have a deep affection for the young lassie.
3: My, how quaint. Squinty, how is Miss Maisie enjoying all this attention?
2: Oh, fine, I guess. But she said she wished that McKelvey would bring the things himself instead of sending me all the time. Matter of fact, the last few times I went, she just opened the door and told me to put the present down in the living room. She hadn't even opened them.
1: What? Hadn't opened them? Why, that's bordering on ungrateful.
3: Not really, McKelvey. She's just waiting for the right gift, and she hasn't seen it yet.
1: What right gift? I've sent over some very original creations. Things my good time and energy on.
4: My good man, there's no substitute for the real thing in love.
1: What real thing?
3: You, that's what.
1: Me?
3: Yes, you. All of these things are very fine, but you've gotten them in the wrong place.
1: I don't get you, old owl.
3: Well, I mean that when it comes to love, you've got to be there. No substitutes. Not even the things you make, do, or even say will take the place of just you being there. You don't love because you give things. You give things because you love. Now, if I were you, McKelvey, if it isn't too late, I'd forget about sending Squinty and take that package myself.
1: I guess you're right. I'll see you lads later.
3: And, McKelvey?
1: Yeah, Olo?
3: Don't you dare say that we told you to do it.

0: Do you know that what old Owl said and what Philip said about there's no substitute for love? This is where you really find out what love is. You can't show love through things that you give, other presents, or say or do. The only way you can show love is how?
1: Is to give yourself.
0: How do you give yourself to God to show Him that you love Him?
1: I ask Him into my heart.
0: Well, that showed Him that you love Him when you ask Him to come into your heart. But now how do you show Him daily that you love Him now that He's there? How do you really show someone you love Him, Christy?
1: By doing it without them telling you.
0: Right. Seeing some things that you feel that they would really like to have done.

0: Because it will save mommy a lot of time.
1: And do you know that it makes God feel good when you do things that you know he would like without him having to tell you, or without him having to tell you through our telling you, or the preacher or your Sunday school teacher? This shows that you have really given yourself. Well, we were talking about McKelvey, and McKelvey hasn't quite finished because he's trying to find out how to give himself. And I think next week he's going to make a try at it, and let's see how successful he is. So we'll tell everybody to tune in next week.
2: We sure are glad you were with us today, and we hope you had a good time with Uncle Van, Christy, Bud, and all our forest friends. Why don't you plan to be here with us next week for more Fables of Faith? Bye for now.
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On the second day, God said, "Let there be a great space." 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

God made rivers and seas on the third day. He formed the mountains and deserts, the islands and beaches. He planted tall trees, swaying grasses, and flowers of every color. When the fourth day came, God put lights in the sky, the fiery sun for daytime, the sparkling moon and dancing stars for night. On the fifth day, God filled the water with fishes of all shapes and sizes. He made the birds to glide across the sky. God made animals on the sixth day, furry animals, scaly

When he was finished, God saw that everything he made was very good. And on the seventh day,

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1: Bob! Have you found the kids?
2: I found a team, but when I approached them, they took off. How about you?
1: I haven't seen hide nor hair of them. What a disaster. If anything happens, Jack...
3: Rustic cabins, canoe trips, pristine wilderness, and animals in their natural habitat. Family camp has been a highlight for the Brinkmans every summer for the past 16 years. This year, it's even more special. The family is hosting the first ever missionary adventure camp, but it looks like things may not be going as planned. Let's begin our story 2 days earlier, as the van crests the top of the hill and the kids set their eyes on Paradise Lake for the very first time.
4: Oh, I love how it's nestled down there in the valley.
5: Dad, will they have the little boats like they do at the other camp?
6: Yeah, they have canoes and paddle boats.
5: Do they have the bouncy thing off the end of the pier?
6: I don't know about that one, but this is going to be fun, Gracie. They have fishing and swimming and even have a zip line where you land in the water.
5: Ian said this isn't a real lake.
7: All I said is it was man-made.
6: Ian's right. About 70 years ago, some men built a dam across the river. The water backed up, which created the lake.
5: What's that thing sticking above the trees?
7: That must be the zipline tower.
5: Cool!
8: I can't believe how beautiful it is today.
9: Yeah.
8: It's so warm. It seems like it's been raining for weeks.
6: Man, I'm so glad the weather finally broke. This would have been a bust with rain.
5: Mom, Beetle called on himself with a mug.
9: What? Oh,
8: give me that. Oh, no, Peter, that's bad.
5: Look, Daddy Bear squish on my face.
7: Oh, it's all over his arms, too.
5: Don't worry, Mommy, this will be Muggle.
9: Oh, guys, don't encourage him. Peter, that's not good.
5: Joey, Mommy.
6: Well, we're here. Paradise Lake. Let's hop out and stretch our legs on the beach before we unpack.
7: Oh, the lake is so clear.
4: Ian, wait for me.
10: Peter, do you want to go see the water?
9: This is going to be wonderful.
10: Oh, I know.
6: I hope it turns out.
9: How could it not? You've worked so hard and organized every detail.
6: Yeah, I've tried to think of everything.
8: How are you feeling, Mom?
9: Pretty good so far. I can't believe we're only a month away. With Peter, I didn't want to move at this stage.
6: I really wish we could have done this camp after the baby was born. Make sure you take it easy. We don't want the baby coming early.
9: I've got 4 weeks, and I always go late. Don't worry, it's not going to happen.
8: Correction, of course it's going to happen. We're the Brinkman family.
6: Well, Iron Mountain's only a half hour away from the camp. They have a great hospital. If we could just control when babies were born, though.
9: That would make things easier. But I am glad we know the one who's ultimately in control.
6: Yeah. I guess it just all comes down to trust. Lord, thanks for this beautiful setting and for stopping the rain so we could have camp. Thanks for bringing all these families. Lord, may this be a really good time for everybody. What in the world? Oh, it can't be.
7: Dad, what's going on?
6: I think the dam might have just broke.
7: Whoa, you're right. Look at all the water rushing out.
6: I've never seen anything like that.
7: How long do you think it'll take for the lake to drain?
6: I don't know, son. There goes our camp. Down the drain.
8: I can't believe it. Paradise Lake is gone.
10: Paradise lost.
6: What are we gonna do?
9: I'm sorry, Jack.
6: Oh, this place is gonna start stinking in a couple of days. It's a mess. Jack Brinkman.
11: Hey, Jack, this is Carl Ralston.
6: Could I call you back, Carl? We're having a bit of an issue here.
11: This will only take a second. Our plane is delayed. I guess there's a bad line of storms marching across Minnesota.
6: Oh.
11: Can you cover for me? We'll get there as soon as we can.
6: Sure. We'll take care of it. Thanks for the call, Carl.
9: From bad to worse?
6: He's not coming.
9: Oh.
6: We need to cancel.
8: But some people have already arrived. What do we tell them?
6: Well, we could start with, there's no lake, and there's no speaker.
5: Dad, come here quick!
6: Charlie, what in the world?
5: Check it out! These fish were just flopping around.
6: Hmm?
5: I got the cooler and put some water in it. Look, they're coming alive
6: they
5: again.
6: They sure are.
5: I saved them.
8: Dad, we can do it.
6: Huh?
8: Save the camp. Remember what Aunt Sarah did with us last summer at the family get-together?
6: Yeah.
8: It was a blast.
9: Yeah, we could try that with all the kids.
5: It was really fun.
12: I love the Bible smuggling part.
6: I don't know. We don't have much time, and it takes a lot of planning.
9: I could help. Jack, I think it could work.
6: All right. I guess we could try, but make sure you don't overdo it, Susan.
9: We can all do it together. Right, kids?
12: Yeah, yeah,
13: sure.
8: Dad, it's the camp director.
14: Jack?
6: Hey, Mike.
14: I have some more bad news. When the dam broke, it took out the bridge.
9: Oh.
14: Thankfully, nobody was hurt, but no one's getting in or out of Paradise Bible Camp, at least for a few days.
6: What about downriver? Is there damage?
14: No, I don't think so. It's all wilderness down there.
9: How many families made it to the camp?
14: We think about half.
12: What about all the other people?
14: We're calling them right now.
9: They'll just have to turn around, Gracie.
14: We have plenty of food, but with no lake, I'm afraid your activities will be limited.
6: Mike, we may still be able to make this work. I'll address everyone tonight at dinner.
8: Here they come. Hi, Jim.
15: Hi. Ian, right?
8: Yeah.
10: I thought there was supposed to be a lake here.
8: Well, there was.
16: Hey, Luke, can we sit with you?
17: Sure.
16: We're going to make sure you're on our team.
5: What a game.
6: Good evening. Hello, everyone. Can I get your attention, please? Thank you. First of all, my name is Jack Brinkman, and I want to welcome you to our very first missionary adventure camp. As you know, we're stranded here for the next couple days without a speaker. We've had to change things up a little, but we've cooked up something pretty cool. We'd like to invite all the kids to participate in what we're calling the Missionary Games. They will test your wit, strength, and endurance. The fastest team to complete all the challenges wins. Adults, we'll need some of you to help out as judges and guards.
8: Guards?
18: What's the mission, Mr. Brinkman?
6: Well, you will be teams of missionaries trying to translate and smuggle the Bible through hostile territory. We'll start tomorrow with team building activities. We'll do a blind trust walk and a zip line challenge. Our goal is to help you to understand a little more about what missionaries go through to get God's word to people around the world.
18: Sounds like fun.
6: If you'd like to participate, come up after the meal.
5: What do you see?
8: Team 3 is on the first challenge.
19: Charlie, do you copy?
5: Loud and clear.
19: What do you see?
5: They're on the first challenge. Dad's trying to get Gracie to go down the zip line.
6: Gracie, you'll be fine. Nothing's gonna happen, honey. Trust me. It'll be fun.
5: Okay, here it goes.
8: Oh, gross. She landed in the mud.
19: How many more people after Gracie?
5: Three.
19: I've been counting them. Our team is still ahead.
5: Where are you, Isaac?
19: I'm watching Team 1. They're about to start the trust walk. Stand by.
9: Okay, kids. Are you guys ready? Your leader's going to take you on a trust walk. Make sure your blindfolds are covering your eyes. Hope is your leader. She doesn't have a blindfold. This is just like missions. Sometimes you need to trust the local people as they guide you through things that are unfamiliar. Hope, you pull on the rope and your 5 teammates will follow you.
5: Everybody, we're going down a big hill up for it. Be really, really careful.
18: This is kind of freaky. Sorry.
5: Ah, what was that?
12: Oh yeah, don't step there.
19: Charlie, Team 1 is heading down the hill.
5: Our team is next on a zip line. Hurry.
9: We ready for me to turn the lights out?
13: Yep.
6: Oh, yes. Well, I have to be honest. I was pretty worried that today wasn't going to work out too well, but I was pleasantly surprised. How do you guys feel things went?
13: I think it went good. pretty
17: well. Yeah, I think the blindfold trust walk was a great idea. Yeah. I never realized how hard it is to trust people.
9: Oh, I'm so glad it worked.
6: Yeah.
9: Isaac, your team really impressed me. You were the only team that didn't hit that surprise tree.
20: Thanks. We used a secret weapon.
9: And what was that?
20: Well, it wouldn't be a secret if we told you. Do I have to say?
9: Oh, I suppose not.
5: Hey, can we play that game? When you start a story and we finish it?
6: Absolutely. Huh? Let me think for a second. Okay. Once there was a boy. He took 100 helium balloons and tied them to a wooden folding chair and took off. But all of a sudden, your turn, Mom.
9: All of a sudden, he realized he forgot his BB gun. He went higher and higher until... Michelle's turn.
21: He went higher and higher until his house was a teeny little dot. It was getting dark, and then suddenly there was a big boom and a flash of bright light. Kate?
5: Mom, I'm hungry. I know what to do.

0: a Cheerio. This is yummy. Hummus gonna be so happy. Whoops. Don't worry. There's more.
1: Jack, someone is knocking on the door.
2: Good morning.
3: Good morning, Mr. Brinkman. I believe this young man belongs to you.
2: Oh, Peter, what were you doing outside?
0: Helping.
2: Helping? Oh, buddy, you can't go outside by yourself.
3: I was using the showers and found him walking across camp.
2: I'm so sorry.
3: It looks like he got into something. Mm. He has this stuff on him.
2: Oh, Peter, what's all over your pajamas?
0: I
2: Thank you so much for bringing him back, Mrs.
3: Jenny. Jenny Hillstrand.
2: No, thank you, Jenny, for bringing Peter back.
3: You're welcome. See you at breakfast, Mr. Brinkman.
1: How embarrassing.
4: Oh, it's okay, Mommy. It's only Marky Market.
1: Oh. Where's Kitri?
4: I don't know. She was off doing something with Jill. I think they were looking for a bucket.
1: Hmm. Michelle, have you heard from Anthony?
5: Yeah, he texted me this morning. He hasn't left. The bridge is still out.
1: Well, we still have a couple days of camp.
5: Yeah, it's just too bad. He really wanted to be here.
1: Yeah.
6: Hey, Dad, can I ring the breakfast bell?
7: Sure. Excuse me, Jack.
2: Good morning, Bob. Oh, why are you all wet?
7: Someone put a bucket of water on top of the door to Tim and Kyle's room.
2: And you happened to find it.
7: Well, you could say that.
2: I wonder who did that.
7: It's okay. My kids probably started it. But, actually, there was something else I wanted to tell you. Last night, my kids was complaining that a couple of your boys was cheating during the mission games.
2: Cheating?
7: Yeah, sneaking around with the talkie-talkies, spying on the other teams.
2: Oh, that must have been Isaac and Charlie. They're into this spy phase right now. I'll talk to them.
7: Appreciate it.
2: Good morning, campers. How'd you sleep?
8: Great.
2: So did we, except for little Peter here. By now, some of you may have heard that he visited the kitchen in the middle of the night. Peter really likes to help out at home, and he really likes to cook. He wanted to make scrambled eggs for breakfast. It didn't go so well, did it, Peter?
0: Nope.
2: The bad news is, the eggs are gone. The good news is, we still have twice-baked oatmeal.
8: Yeah!
2: Some items of business while our servers bring us the food. Yesterday, you all performed very well in the missionary games. Team C currently leads the competition. This morning, you'll need to find Mrs. Brinkman, who is hiding somewhere. She won't be able to speak English. Does anybody here speak Dutch?
8: No,
9: not me.
2: Good. This morning, she can only speak Dutch. Each team will get a verse, and your goal is to get her to write down your verse in Dutch. You can't tell her the words, though. You can only act them out.
0: Like charades?
2: Right. You will act out the words, and she will write down in Dutch what she guesses you're saying. We'll give you the clues to where she's hiding. The final Mission Games challenge will occur this evening in the dark. You will need to smuggle the verse you translated out of the country and get past the guards. We adults will be the guards, and we'll patrol the camp with vehicles and on foot with flashlights. You will need to use stealth and teamwork to get past us. Okay, that's all I have. Before we pray, our camp director has a couple of words for us.
10: Thanks, Jack. The road commission is telling us the bridge won't be repaired for a month.
0: Seriously?
10: But don't worry. Today the National Guard is setting up a temporary military-style bridge. They're saying it will be ready for us by the time camp concludes tomorrow.
11: What if it ain't?
10: Well, we'll cross that bridge when we get there. They're confident it will be ready. One last reminder, please stay away from the lake, or the spot where it used to be. I know it's tempting to go out on it, but the National Guard says it's just not safe.
12: Not to mention, you could get an intestinal parasite.
0: Sounds gross.
9: And it's stinky.
10: Yes, and it stinks. But our breakfast here smells great. Would you please bow your heads as we pray? Lord, we thank you for this food. Please bless the hands that prepared it. In your son's name, amen.
11: Amen.
10: All right, dig in.
7: Something's not right here.
12: Ugh, this tastes terrible.
4: All I can taste is baking soda.
0: I can't eat this.
2: Peter, do you know anything about this?
0: Uh-oh.
12: Peter.
0: I think this is it.
3: Come in.
13: It's her. I know her voice.
0: What did she say?
12: I'm guessing, come in.
3: Hello.
0: I'm Jill.
13: And I'm Kyle.
3: Ich bin Susanne.
0: We need your help.
3: How is it then?
0: Charades. Give her the pen and paper.
3: Danke. Ich weiß nicht, was it is for.
0: How do you say, God, up there, big, huge?
3: What?
12: I know. Act out the Michelangelo picture where God the Father is touching the finger of someone. Here, touch my finger.
3: Oh, hot. Juli sein over hot and prate, nicht wahr?
0: Hot. Can you write it with the pen and paper?
3: Hot schreiben? Ja, okay.
12: So love the world?
0: Let's do just loved next. Loved.
13: Pretend you're holding flowers and bat your eyes.
3: Oh, leaf. Ja, leaf.
0: Can you write it?
3: Natürlich.
12: Dad, that was so awesome. Mom, you were great. Which team was the fastest?
1: The other kids don't know, so I probably shouldn't tell you guys.
2: By the way, Charlie and Isaac, did you spy on the other teams yesterday?
6: Yeah, sort of. That was my secret.
2: Uh-huh.
0: Yeah, we used the walkie-talkies.
2: Did that give you an unfair advantage?
6: Well, we knew what the trail was like.
2: Your team will lose some points for that.
6: Sorry, Dad.
0: Kids, we got Mr. Bob Wet with a bucket on his door.
2: Is this true?
9: Yeah, it wasn't really meant for him, though.
2: Kitri, you need to be a good example here. I expect more from you.
9: I'm sorry.
14: Dad, I was looking on your phone, and there's a pretty big storm on the radar. Here, check it out.
2: Oh, maybe it'll miss us.
1: Should we come up with a backup plan for the last challenge?
12: That's the funnest one, though. We have to do it.
2: Not sure what we'd do instead.
14: Stay alive?
2: Oh, come on, guys. Think positive.
14: Oh, yeah. A storm would make it more exciting.
12: I see a flashlight up on the hill.
0: I think that's my dad. He's one of the guards.
12: Okay. When the light turns away, let's run to that picnic table and hide under it. Okay, now. Run, run, run!
13: I think we made it.
0: There's another group under that big tree. You can see them when the lightning flashes.
12: You're right. That's Isaac's group. They shouldn't be under that tree with all this lightning. I need to get them away from there. We can all fit under this picnic table.
7: They're not coming in, Jack.
2: They probably couldn't hear the bell over this storm.
3: It's really bad.
2: I'm not sure what to do.
1: Jack, is that a tornado warning?
2: Oh, no.
10: Hey, we need to get everyone into the storm shelter under the chapel immediately.
2: Oh, I have about 50 kids running around out here hiding from their parents.
12: Guys, you need to come with us.
0: No way. You're not on our team.
9: We should run, Isaac.
12: It's a lightning storm, and this is a tree. You're not safe here. Our teams can work together.
0: I'm scared.
12: Follow me. We're heading for that picnic table in the clearing.
9: Come on, Isaac.
15: Bob!
7: Have you found the kids?
15: I found a team, but when I approached them, they took off. How about you?
7: I haven't seen hide nor hair of them. What a disaster. If anything happens, Jack...
15: Bob, I'm so sorry. We're doing our best.
2: If something happens, I didn't cause this. Where are you kids?
16: Dad,
2: Michelle, you need to get to the shelter.
11: I'm there. It's Mom.
2: What's wrong?
11: She's in labor. She thinks the storm brought it on.
2: Oh, you gotta be kidding. I'll be right there.
11: I think she's really, really close. Hurry.
2: Who's gonna deliver our baby? Everything is out of control. Lord, I need your help. Mike, do you copy?
16: I'm here, Jack.
2: Do you know if any of the campers have medical training?
16: No, but I can check the records and get back to you.
2: Hurry. Susan's in labor.
17: She's in that room with Michelle.
2: Thanks.
1: Dad. Oh, Jack.
2: How are you feeling?
1: Okay for the moment.
2: Honey, I'm sorry.
1: What's that squeaking?
2: Huh?
1: Whenever you walk.
14: There's something on your shoe here.
1: Huh. Jack, what is it?
2: You've got to be kidding. Wow. Okay, we need to pray. Lord, this verse tells us not to worry about anything, but with thanksgiving to make our requests known to you. So we do that right now. We thank you for your goodness. We thank you for this baby that's on its way. You see what's going on. We ask you for your help right now, and we trust you for the peace that passes understanding.
1: Thank you.
2: Jenny Hillstrand?
18: Jack, I'm a midwife.
2: Hey, Mike.
10: How's it going in there?
2: Wonderful. We have a healthy baby boy.
10: Praise God.
2: I'm so glad Jenny was here. What's the status on the kids?
10: All accounted for.
2: Yes.
10: When the National Guard gets involved, let's just say problem solved.
2: I'm glad they came over when they heard what was going on.
10: Officer Rogers said they have ample medical supplies in the Humvee. They'll be staying in the camp until morning in case you guys need anything.
2: Oh, thank you, Mike.
10: You bet. And guess what?
2: What?
10: Your speaker will be here in the morning.
2: Oh, excellent! How are you feeling?
1: A little sore, but good. You want to hold him?
2: Oh, sure. Hey there, little buddy. Come here. Yeah.
0: He's so cute. I like the name Micah.
6: Can you believe it? Mom had her baby.
9: Is anyone really surprised? I think this will go down as one of the most exciting trips ever.
6: Definitely. When those soldiers started chasing us, I thought you'd gone a little bit too far with this, Dad.
2: Oh, little baby boo boo. Oh. Yeah, Ian, not much was in my control today.
9: I was amazed at how you held it together.
2: You know, when Peter said, "Don't worry, Mommy, it's only Marky Marker," we all laughed because that's a silly thing to say. Marky Marker is permanent. It's the hardest marker to get off.
9: No kidding.
2: But there's some truth to that statement. Even the seemingly permanent messes or problems are not impossible for God to handle. He can help us through anything. And he reminded me of that through that crazy balloon stuck to my shoe. It's okay, Micah. Guys, God is always with us. We can trust him.
19: 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While portions of this story are fictitious, during a dark time in his life, one of our writers really did find a balloon with the verse Philippians 4, 6-7 written on it. And in that moment, God brought a peace that passes understanding. Well, there's one day left of the Missionary Adventure Camp, and you're not going to want to miss it. Join us next time as the guest speaker takes us on a journey into the heart of Cambodia.
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strong in the Lord and in the power of His might. Put on the whole armor of God, that ye may be able to stand against the wiles of the devil. For we wrestle not against flesh and blood, but against principalities, against powers, against the rulers of the darkness of this world, against spiritual wickedness in high places. Wherefore, take unto you the whole armor of God, that ye may be able to withstand in the evil day, and having done all, to stand. Stand therefore, having your loins girt about with truth, and having on the breastplate of righteousness, and your feet shod of the preparation of the gospel of peace. Above all, taking the shield of faith, wherewith ye shall be able to quench all the fiery darts of the wicked, and take the helmet of salvation and the sword of the Spirit, which is the Word.

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1: Grandpa carved a beautiful eagle from this old block of wood. 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
2: 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He wants your help to build His kingdom. 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For we are God's handiwork, created in Christ Jesus to do good works, which God prepared in advance for us to do. And now our story is entitled, The Hidden Eagle. What are you making, Grandpa? Elena asked, walking over to the porch swing where her grandfather was shaving slivers from a small block of wood. Grandpa held it up to show her. There's an eagle trapped in this wood, and I'm setting it free. Elena looked closely at the block in his hands and then up at Grandpa. I don't see anything in there. Grandpa smiled. Oh, it's there, all right. He turned the wood block in his hand. I'll show it to you later this evening. When they all sat down to dinner that evening, Grandpa placed a newly carved eagle beside Elena's plate. There you are, young lady, he said with a wink. There's the eagle I set free from the wood. Elena's eyes grew wide with amazement. Wow, she said. It's so pretty. I want you to have it, Grandpa said. And whenever you look at it, I want you to remember that Jesus has done the same with you. Jesus made me like this eagle? Elena asked. Grandpa nodded. You couldn't see the eagle in the block of wood this morning, but I could. I freed it from the wood and carved it into a special creation. It doesn't look like an old block of wood anymore, does it? No, Elena said, picking up the sculpture. Now it's a beautiful eagle. Right, said Grandpa. And that's what Jesus does for us. He died on the cross and rose from the dead to save us. And when we put our faith in Him, He sets us free from sin and makes us new people. We are no longer blocks of wood, but new, beautiful creations. But sometimes we lose sight of that when we face difficult circumstances or make bad choices. That's why I made you this eagle, to help you remember that you're a beautiful sculpture in God's hands. You can always trust Him to forgive your mistakes and guide you in His plan for your life. Elena looked at the eagle again. Thank you, Grandpa, she said. I'm going to put this on my dresser where I'll see it every day. So, what about you? Did you know that if you trust in Jesus, you're like a beautiful eagle carved out of wood? You're no longer stuck in a block of sin. No, He set you free and has made you into something new. The Bible compares God to an artist, a potter, molding you into something beautiful. Trust Him to forgive you when you mess up and guide your steps as you live your life as a new creation. Our key verse is Ephesians 2:10.
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0: I sure was anxious to start visiting with all of you, so we could wind up this exciting adventure. I know I left you right at one of those parts where you just don't want me to stop, and I want you to know I sure didn't want to. But now I'm back, and we're going to get right to the story. When we tried to rescue Bob and John Till, we started another cave-in. When it was all over, we called out to Bob and John, but there wasn't any answer. Of course, we thought the worst at first, but only at first. Right away, we got to figuring out how we could get them out and be careful not to start a third cave-in. It was Mr. Paddler who came up with the way to do it.
1: Of course! Why didn't I think of it? My cellar is the end of this mine.
2: I don't understand.
1: Well, I was telling the fellas, this was an old mine, and the cabin I'm in belonged to the miner who owned this stake. He dug it so that the end of it came to the cellar. Then there was a cave-in. But I know the opening's there, somewhere.
3: And it would be far enough away that you could blast an opening, couldn't you?
2: Blast?
3: Well, dynamite, Mr. Collins. Just a few sticks. I mean, your cabin's a mile away, so the opening's got to be far enough away that if we blasted, they wouldn't be hurt.
0: It sounded like a workable idea. And while Big Jim stayed in the cave, calling out to Bob and John, trying to get a response, my dad and Mr. Paddler collected dynamite and headed for the cabin. Finally, in the cellar at the cabin...
2: You don't know where the opening is?
1: I haven't the slightest idea. But figured that it should be a direct route underground to the cabin.
2: Direct route. And that would bring it to about... there.
1: Right where my vegetable bin is. Well, I can always build another one.
2: Can't you move it?
1: No, it's right into the wall, Tim. Mm. No, let me just clear out the supplies, no problem.
2: Yeah, I wish there was another way.
1: No, we don't need to bother about it, Ted. We can always build another vegetable bin. Now, what I'd suggest is we hack through the bin with an axe and set the dynamite.
2: I think we'll have to take the bin apart. That dynamite goes and there'll be flying wood all over the place. No telling what it might hit. Might set off something else.
1: You're right. Let's get the vegetables out and then start hacking.
0: And so my dad and Mr. Paddler emptied the vegetable bin and got set to place the dynamite. While all this was happening, Big Jim and Circus had finally gotten a response from Bob and John. And Circus rushed out to tell the gang. Dragonfly ran to tell Mr. Paddler, while Poetry and Little Jim headed for the tills. Big Jim stayed in the cave, talking with the tills, letting him know that help was on the way.
4: Mr. Collins is going to blast through about a mile away.
5: I can't hear him, son.
6: He says Mr. Collins is going to be blasting about a mile from here. I don't understand.
4: In Paddler's cellar, the opening to the mine is there. It's been blocked off, but they're going to blast it open.
6: Oh, it'll start another cave-in.
4: We're figuring it's too far away.
6: Well, what if you're wrong?
4: It's the only way. We can't dig. The beams and rocks are too loose.
5: When will they be blasting?
4: What?
6: My pa wants to know when they'll be blasting.
4: Should be any minute. That's it. They blasted through. Any damage?
6: Oh, just some dirt.
4: If they blasted through, they'll be coming in soon.
6: Are you sure they can get through?
4: I can't hear you.
5: If there's an opening, they'll get through, son. Don't worry. We've got good friends. Good friends.
4: Bob, what did you say?
6: Nothing, Big Jim. It's all right. It's all right, Pa.
7: Tom? Tom?
8: Mm-hmm.
7: Tom, wake up just for a minute.
8: No.
7: Your brother and Dad's alive. They're being rescued.
8: Bill? Bob and Dad? They're alive?
9: I'm afraid that remedy that Doc gave him is working. I don't think you got through to him.
7: I think I did, Mrs. Till. Look at his face. He's smiling. See? A real happy smile.
9: Well, I'll be. I guess you did get through. And he's dreaming happy thoughts.
1: That beam got you pinned down, John.
5: Yeah, and I'm feeling it.
1: Well, that's good. We'd start worrying if you didn't feel anything.
10: Hey, Jim?
3: Yeah?
10: Any of the gang with you?
11: I'm here, Mr. Collins.
10: Circus, run and get the doc. Tell him to go to Paddler's.
11: I'm on my way.
10: Big Jim?
3: Yes, sir?
10: You go to Paddler's. Go down to the cellar and head into the mine. I'm gonna need rope to lift this beam.
3: I'll be there as soon as I can.
10: We're gonna get you out of there, John.
1: How are you doing, Bob?
6: My leg's broken, but I'm doing okay.
1: You're gonna be all right. You two gave us a few scary moments.
5: We weren't doing too bad, even though we were scared. Right, son?
6: Right, Pa.
10: Well, you're gonna be okay. We'll see to that.

0: It's not the greatest splint in the world, but it'll do until we can get you to the dock.
1: Thanks.
0: You're welcome. You, want to try to walk back? They probably won't be back with the stretcher for another 15 minutes.
1: I don't know. There's nothing to lean on.
0: You can, lean on me.
1: Oh, sure.
0: Don't worry, I'm not planning on dropping you.
1: Well, you'd have a reason, that's for sure.
0: I thought so once, but I know you don't like hearing this kind of talk, but I guess the Lord held up a mirror to me and let me know I was acting like I wasn't a child of God. I fought, because, Bob Till, you do bring out the worst in me. But the Lord's working on me, and he's not finished yet.
1: You know, I think you're all crazy, including my own family, but I sure am glad you came by when you did, and I'm sure glad your religion, or whatever it is, kept you from being as mean and ornery as I can be. But don't think I'm tender enough to believe any of that hogwash, because I'm not. You got that?
0: I got that. You ready to go?
1: Yeah.
0: Okay, just lean right on me, and we'll get you back home.
1: Okay, easy.
0: We'll take it slow.
1: Easy.

0: You gonna be able to handle all these invalids, Mrs. Still?
1: I sure can.
0: Now, you just make sure your husband stays to bed. Broken ribs gotta heal by themselves. I can only wrap him. But you gotta keep him still.
1: I'll keep him still.
0: And Bob will be all right in another week.
2: Oh, just in time to start school.
3: What? Did I hear you?
2: You sure did.
0: Yeah, he'll be able to start school. I got some crutches. I'll bring them by tomorrow.
2: I can pick them up, Doc, and I'll bring them over.
0: Well, I appreciate that, Big Jim. And you can bring over the extra bottle of pain medicine for Mr. Till.
1: I'm mighty appreciative, Big Jim.
2: Oh, it's nothing, Mrs. Till.
1: Oh, I think it's more than nothing. I know a little of what you've been going through the last few days.
2: Well, it's over now.
3: And we've got the old Big Jim back.
4: Yeah.

0: Thank you so very much, Big Jim.
1: Don't thank me. I should be apologizing to you.
0: Now there's nothing to apologize for.
1: I was wrong, Miss Bacon. And everybody else but me knew it. Well, maybe I knew it, but I wouldn't admit it.
0: Well, that happens sometimes.
1: But when I was in that cave and was calling out to them and calling out, and there wasn't any answer, Miss Bacon, I got scared. Because I knew if Bob Till died, he would die without a savior. And I knew I had been a stumbling block, caring more about my own feelings than for his. Forgetting that he is the way he is because he hasn't been transformed by the power of Christ. And if he had died, I would have been partly responsible.
0: Now, don't start taking it all on your shoulders.
1: I'm not. I'm just realizing that being a Christian isn't all taking. It's a lot of giving. All of a sudden, I knew what Paul was talking about when he meant Christians were to be patient and long-suffering. I'm short on both of those, Miss Bacon. Real short.
0: Well, it's good you're seeing that, Big Jim. And just remember, being a Christian is a continual growing process. In fact, I've got a feeling that even in eternity, when we're with Christ, we're still going to be learning and growing. It's hard to comprehend, but there's so much to the mysteries of our Lord that it's going to take eternity to understand them. So don't you be discouraged. If you can allow God to let you make discoveries like you have in the last few days, He'll keep giving discoveries, and you'll pass those on to people like Bob Till, and they'll see the difference, and that difference will touch their hearts, whether they want to admit it or not.
1: I got a feeling Bob's heart is being touched, Miss Bacon. And I'm going to make sure from now on that I follow the Scripture's teaching on forgiveness. 70 times 7. Well, I'm on my way to deliver Bob Till's crutches to him and tell him my name's on that statement and that I'm picking him up for school on Monday.
0: Big Jim, you make me humbly proud to be your teacher. Humbly proud.

And that's the end of this adventure of the Sugar Creek Gang and the Secret Hideout. I hope you enjoyed it. Well, the old clock tells me it's time to say goodbye once again. I wish I didn't have to. I love being with each and every one of you. But I know we'll be together again for another memory. So, until then, Lord bless, and I'll be praying for you. You've just heard the 10th and concluding chapter of the Sugar Creek Gang and the Secret Hideout, based on characters created by Paul Hutchins and freely adapted for radio by Phyllis Fox.

0: one gift that God has given me, the love of books. 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A world of imagination that carried me from pole to pole, within a twinkling eye and back again. As a boy, I traveled to places impossible for me to see, and yet my bookshelf made them real to me. The world of my bookshelf, I'll remember it all.
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2: 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The Prairie Princess is the story of the intense joys, disappointments, and personal spiritual growth of the lives of the Scott family, as told by the younger girl, Sarah Naomi Scott, the Prairie Princess.
3: If I could paint a picture, hundreds of little pictures, they'd be the thoughts racing through each of us, different thoughts because some of us knew more than others. We knew now the mysterious lady was Mrs. Thad Sullivan, the wife of a very wealthy landowner in Linnsville. But we still didn't know why she tried to take her own life. All any of us knew was she was scared of something, real scared. Of course, we all wanted to do something, but there didn't seem to be anything we could do right away, except pray. And we were doing that. What we didn't know was the Lord was drawing his own pictures, and we were going to be in it in a way we never thought.
4: Oh, boy, I sure am tired.
5: I feel pretty good.
4: That's because you got some sleep.
5: Yeah, well, at least we don't have to work today. Now we can fix up the treehouse.
4: That's work.
5: Not to me.
4: It's going to be pretty when it's all finished.
5: What do you mean, pretty?
4: Pretty? Mom said we could use some of her old curtains.
5: Curtains? What? Sarah, this is a treehouse, not a sun porch.
4: Don't you want to make it homey?
5: Yeah, sure. Well, I got all these raccoon furs and a few fox furs and some beaver. I want to put them all up.
4: Ugh, that sounds awful.
5: Sarah, I think we're going to have a problem.
4: Yeah, I think so. I think maybe we'd better make two treehouses, or one treehouse with two rooms.
5: But curtains! You have enough curtains in your room to decorate a whole house. What do you want to put them in the treehouse for? Sarah? Sarah, where'd you go?
4: Over here.
5: What is it?
4: Come quick! It's the lady! Robbie, it's Mrs. Sullivan!
5: Oh, no!
4: Mrs. Sullivan! Mrs. Sullivan! Are you all right?
5: Is she dead?
4: I don't think so. Mrs. Sullivan! Mrs. Sullivan!
6: Well, she's bedded down.
7: Mom's staying with her.
6: Yes.
7: She looked awful, Dad.
5: Yeah, good thing you were driving by when you were, Herbie.
8: I wasn't even going anywhere. I was really headed for a private spot just to have some time with the Lord, and of course,
7: God's timing.
8: We're always surprised about it.
4: Stu! Stu!
9: Hi, Princess.
4: Stu, wait till you hear what's happening.
6: Good to see you, son.
9: Stu, Herbie, I...
4: Boy, have we got to tell you a lot.
7: Keith's at Doc Scarby's.
9: Yeah, but he's doing fine. Doc said he'll bring him on by this evening. Hi, Robbie.
5: Hi. Boy, we were worried about you guys.
4: Stu, we've got Mrs.
9: I just wanted to stop by and grab a change of clothes. I have to meet Mr. Sullivan back at Doc's. His wife's disappeared. She climbed out the window and...
4: She's here!
9: What?
4: That's what I was trying to tell you. Robbie and I found her.
5: Out cold!
7: Mom's with her now.
9: I'll telephone Mr. Sullivan.
6: I was just about to call Doc Scarby's.
4: But I thought you said she didn't want to see Mr. Sullivan, Dad.
6: We have a responsibility of letting him know where his wife is.
5: He's not going to hurt her.
6: No, I don't think so, Robbie. He's not capable of hurting anyone, at least physically. He's in a wheelchair.
4: He can't walk?
5: That's usually why people are in a wheelchair, silly.
7: Robbie, that wasn't necessary.
5: Oh, sorry.
6: Well, I'll telephone him. Remember, the Lord led her right here, whether she or Mr. Sullivan knew it or not. And so we just have to wait on the Lord.
4: We will, Dad.
6: Stu?
9: Yes?
6: It's sure good to see you.
9: Yeah.
10: Thank you. I think that's all I can drink.
11: You did very well.
10: I think in a little while I'll be able to go. I'm feeling better.
11: Don't worry about that. You can stay as long as you like.
10: I have to go, you see.
11: Mrs. Sullivan.
10: You know who I am?
11: Yes. My son Keith was the one who shot the gun out of your hand.
10: Then it really did happen?
11: Yes. You did try to take your own life.
10: And I killed Winder?
11: Yes, but...
10: Oh, dear God, what's happening to me?
11: Go ahead and cry. I think it's long overdue.
10: I don't even know who you are.
11: Sheila Scott. And just know I'm your friend.
10: Does my husband know?
11: Yes. And he's on his way now.
10: I don't want to see him. I can't go back. I won't.
11: Mrs. Sullivan, now, don't do this to yourself.
10: Promise me you'll keep him away from me, please. No. I can't ask you to do that. Just let me up. I'll leave. Before he comes, I'll...
11: Mrs. Sullivan, you're in no condition to get...
10: I've got to get out of here.
11: Oh, no. Mrs. Sullivan.
10: Oh.
11: Mrs. Sullivan. Mrs. Sullivan. She's fainted. Oh, dear Lord, what are we going to do?

0: What do you mean I can't see her?
1: My daughter Kathy is with her now. We're going to try and keep her calm. And when she's regained some degree of composure...
0: Stop talking in circles, woman.
2: Do not talk to my wife that way, Mr. Sullivan.
0: My apologies. I was under the impression you wore the pants in this family. I was mistaken.
2: I do wear the pants, Mr. Sullivan, but I also respect the one who wears the skirt. Now, your wife is greatly troubled. And if you care for her as your wife, then you'll respect her wishes.
0: Respect her wishes, indeed.
1: I'll get it.
0: The laws in this state are not sympathetic to runaway wives. I can easily have her removed by legal force. And there's nothing she or any of you...
3: Father?
0: Lily and I ordered you to stay in the carriage.
3: I'm thirsty, Father. And you said Mother would be out.
0: Go back in the buggy.
1: Sarah, show Lillian where the water pump is, if that's agreeable with you, Mr. Sullivan.
0: Just stay outside, Lillian.
1: Sarah?
4: Yes, ma'am.
5: May I go, Mom?
1: Yes.
2: Mr. Sullivan, you are most welcome to remain with us, and we can all wait for your wife to be in a better state of mind.
0: That may take years. She's a sick woman. All right, Mr. Scott. I'll give you 24 hours. 24 hours for her to revive her wits. And then I'll take matters into my own hands. Inform her of that. And inform her that if she wants to see her child again, she should revive within those 24 hours. Lillian and I will be in the hotel in town. Good day.
4: The buggy's leaving.
6: Is he gone?
4: Yes, he's with it. There's a little blonde child with him.
6: Lillian. He's brought Lillian. How cruel of him.
4: Is she your daughter?
6: Yes, yes, she is. She was to follow after. She... Oh,
4: what's the use?
6: I'll return with him. It's no better, no worse.
4: Come in, Mom.
6: We saw the carriage leave. I'm sure he left a message.
1: Yes, he did.
6: Well?
1: You have 24 hours to make a decision, whether to return willingly or unwillingly and...
6: Oh, don't tell me. If I want to see my child again, I'll return willingly. He does have a way with words, doesn't he?
0: Thing.
3: I'm not hungry.
0: My appetite isn't as large either. We'll be returning home tomorrow anyway.
3: With Mother?
0: Of course.
3: Father?
0: Yes?
3: Is it true Mother killed Winder?
0: That must be. The story's been confirmed more than once.
3: She killed him because he hurt you.
0: I don't know.
3: I heard her crying one night after you... After you had talked with her and...
0: Lillian, you know I don't approve of you not finishing thoughts.
3: I know.
0: Well?
3: She told Aunt Emily she wished the horse were dead.
0: It doesn't matter.
3: You became mean after the accident.
0: This is not the place to discuss it.
3: Don't you love Mother?
0: I think it's time we went up to the room. Please go and get a porter.
3: Yes, Father. Father?
0: Yes?
3: Aunt Emily said if we knew about Jesus Christ, we wouldn't be mean to one another.
0: Your Aunt Emily is basically a simple-minded housekeeper who happened to have been born into a wealthy family. Remember that. Now go and get the porter.
7: Well, it'll take you a while to get there, but this horse won't play any tricks.
8: Yeah, that's good. Now, I just follow the main road.
7: Emily, you're out of your mind.
8: Maybe.
7: Are you sure you won't take that buggy?
8: If I can't handle a horse, I'm sure I'd be at loss with a buggy.
7: Maybe I should go with you.
8: Oh, no. You're in charge of this ranch now that Jack's gone. Now, I'll manage.
7: I don't see why you're going.
8: Well, because the boss told me to.
7: Mr. Sullivan called?
8: Oh, not that, boss. the Lord, Hank.
7: As I said, Emily, you are out of your mind.
8: The main road?
7: The main road, Emily. And it ain't gonna lead to heaven.

0: Yes?
1: It's Sarah, Mrs. Sullivan. Mom sent up some tea.
0: Oh, come in.
2: Oh, you're dressed.
0: Yes.
2: I'll put the tea down here.
0: Thank you.
2: Would you like me to pour?
0: No, but that's very sweet of you. I'll be leaving shortly.
2: Oh.
0: I was told... Never mind.
2: What?
0: Nothing, really. It was nothing.
2: You were told I saw you try and kill yourself.
0: Yes, but...
2: I figured that's what you were told. That's all.
0: I still can't believe I did.
2: You did. But I'm sure glad you didn't.
0: And to think I can't remember one bit of it.
2: Sometimes there's hurt so deep inside, you do things you wouldn't do if that hurt wasn't there. Well, that's what Mom says.
0: Oh? Well, it's true.
2: We prayed a lot for you, Mrs. Sullivan.
0: And
2: we just knew the Lord led you right here, just like he had us right where you were when you were going to kill yourself, so Keith would shoot the gun out of your hand.
0: Are you sure it's not just a coincidence?
2: No, ma'am. Not when Christians have anything to do with it. Of course, Mom always says, with Christians, coincidence is just God's timing.
0: You sound like Emily.
2: Emily who?
0: My sister. She's a Christian.
2: She is?
0: Yes. Well, our whole family were Christians at one time.
2: What happened to you?
0: I beg your pardon?
2: Well, I'm sorry. I didn't mean to say it that way. I just never understand that if somebody knows how wonderful it is to know Jesus Christ, how they could ever not want to know him.
0: Maybe because the person never did. You'd better go now, Sarah.
2: Mrs. Sullivan.
0: Would you close the door when you leave?
2: Yes, ma'am. Mrs. Sullivan, we're all praying for you, you know.
0: I know. I know.
3: This has been another in the series of The Prairie Princess and the Sullivans, written by Phyllis Fox from characters created by Margaret Epp.
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1: We greet our friends everywhere with Chapter 18 of Perilous Journey, the story of John Bunyan. 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

0: When John Bunyan was 9 years old, he began having nightmares, which plagued him for almost 20 years. As he grew, he developed a sensitive nature, which flung him completely into anything he started, and made him a victim of any situation in which he found himself. As a robust youth, he was a leader in troublemaking, drinking, and vice. And yet at the same time, he was almost crushed by guilt from these same acts. When he began to pursue Jesus Christ, he abandoned virtually every personal pleasure but eating and breathing, yet was still condemned by his own highly developed conscience as not worthy of God's forgiveness. But God is faithful, and the man who truly seeks, no matter how ignorantly, shall find. John Bunyan, at the age of 26, finally felt the peace with God he'd searched for so long. And in a quiet midnight service, he was baptized and joined the Bedford Church of Christ, a small independent church led by John Gifford.
1: Bunyan, I can't tell you how happy it makes me to see you here, living so near the church and so near to God.
2: I'm afraid Mary wasn't happy about moving to Bedford.
1: Oh, I don't think any woman likes to change homes. But there were times not long ago when I truly thought you were just not going to make it with God.
2: If you thought that, imagine how I felt. Oh, I still have times of shaky faith, but they aren't anything like they were.
1: I used to wonder, why does God allow John Bunyan to suffer so much through every spiritual step?
2: I've thought a great deal about that myself, Reverend Gifford.
1: I'd be interested to know the results of your thinking.
2: Well, they are not too easy as yet to express, but... Well, one of the greatest problems I've ever had with Christianity is the existence of God, of Jesus Christ.
1: We all do in our heart of hearts, John. It's because this belief is basic to every other belief we claim. And there's no solid rock, easy proof to rely on. If the foundations be destroyed, what can the righteous do?
2: But you see, in a way, I have that proof. It's personal, I admit, but it is proof.
1: I don't follow you.
2: Well, of all those years, when I was struggling against God at first, and later when I was trying to please him, he was always there. I saw him as a righteous judge, condemning my every move and thought. But even if I didn't understand what I was seeing, I was seeing him.
1: Yes, you saw him with the certainty of a condemned man.
2: That's right. The glory of the holiness of God broke me to pieces, and the compassion of Christ did the same. I thought of him as a Christ I had lost and rejected, and the memory of what I had done was the continual breaking of my bones.
1: John, I wonder if I could call on you occasionally to tell someone else of your experiences. I think they might be of God's use to others.
2: Oh, I don't think I could do that.
1: God has given you a fine way with words.
2: No. Not as a speaker. In private conversation, perhaps, but not in a meeting of any size. No.
1: I may just keep after you on this, John.
2: I shall pray that you won't.
1: We shall see. We shall see.
0: John Gifford was not to see, however. In a sudden move of God, he was taken from the Little Bedford congregation. On his deathbed, John Gifford wrote a final letter to his flock, exhorting them to Christian love and fellowship, warning them to be tolerant in the love of Christ and to avoid factions within their own membership.
3: Father! Father, are you out here?
2: Over here, little Mary. Come this way. It's a clear path. Well, what's on my little lady's mind this day?
3: I love you very much, Father.
2: And your father loves you.
3: I wish I could see what you look like, Father.
2: Oh, I'm nothing to see, my little angel. I've a great fat face and a look stern enough to frighten other little girls your age.
3: Are they afraid when they see all your pins?
2: My what?
3: Your pins, all over your face.
2: My pins. Those aren't pins, my little sweet. They're called whiskers.
3: Whiskers? Oh, that's a funny name.
2: Whiskers. Now that you mention it, it is a funny name.
3: Where do whiskers come from, Father?
4: John?
2: Excuse me, your mother's calling. Yes, Mary?
4: Are you coming?
2: Coming? Where?
4: I sent little Mary to fetch you. There are some gentlemen here to see you.
2: Oh, you little mischief. You didn't even tell me.
3: I was going to.
2: After they'd waited all day, I suppose. Come, up on my shoulder. Let's see what the gentlemen want of me.
5: So you see, John, between the Bedford Council and the church itself, we just can't arrive at decisions.
6: And that's why we're here.
2: I'll be happy to do what I can.
6: Before he passed on, John Gifford mentioned many times how fine a preacher he thought you'd make, John.
2: Me? But I thought the decision was between this man Hayes and our Mr. Burton. Now, adding another name...
5: We'd like you to take charge of the meetings for the next while.
2: But there are many in the church who've had more experience at such things.
6: A number of us want to go up to London as soon as possible.
2: London?
5: Aye. It's been decided that the only final way we can end this dispute over who should take the Bedford meeting pulpit is to present the matter to Cromwell himself.
2: Cromwell? Will he listen to such a small situation?
5: Well, he has been known to do so.
6: Will you take charge of the meetings?
5: If you feel strongly against preaching yourself, you can arrange for someone else to do it.
2: Well, I...
6: We all want to see things settled here.
5: And if we work together as John Gifford would have wanted us to, the whole matter can be settled.
2: Aye, you're right.
6: You'll do it then?
2: Aye, I'll do it. There's no good saying you want a situation to be better and then avoiding a chance to do something about it.
0: It was an innocent enough start. Writing about the beginnings of his preaching later, John said,
2: "Some of the saints who had good judgment and holiness of life seemed to feel that God had counted me worthy to understand the blessed word, and that he'd given me some measure of ability to express helpfully to others what I saw in it. At first, these seemed to be an impossible thing for me to do, but they kept at it. I finally consented and spoke, but with much weakness and infirmity."
7: Mr. Bunyan, I haven't heard such heart truth since our Mr. Gifford passed away.
8: I wish I had the assurance you have, Mr. Bunyan. You've convinced me it's possible.
5: I just talked with a man who'd heard you this morning, John. He wants to come again. Said something about being an atheist when he came in.
3: We'd like it so much if you'd have a meal with us this week, you and your family. There's so much you have to offer weaker Christians.
6: John, I wonder if you'd consider going out of the country with us when we go on our next Bible teaching excursion. I think your statements and experiences could add a great deal to the effectiveness of our message.
2: The church continued to feel that I should preach. And so, after solemn prayer to the Lord with fasting, I was ordained to regular public preaching of the word among those who believed, and also to those who'd not yet received the faith.
0: And as a preacher, traveling more than he was used to, and coming face to face with the expressed religious life of the country, his imagination and his conscience, now grown to include more than only himself, were spurred into activity.
4: John, Mr. Fenn is here for his door knocker.
2: Door? Oh, I completely forgot it. You'll have to tell him to come tomorrow.
4: Are you well, John?
2: Why, yes, Mary. Why do you ask?
4: Well, this is the third piece of work this week which has slipped you. And yet you stay out here all day.
2: Oh, it's selfish of me to be so secretive.
4: What is it you're doing?
2: Come, I'll show you. Look.
4: Oh, this paper. John, are you writing something?
2: Aye.
4: You?
2: Well, it's not an impossibility, you know. I've been told I have a way with words.
4: It isn't that I don't believe you able. It's just that...
2: That what?
4: Well, I have never seen anything as lengthy as what you have there, written by an uneducated man.
2: This needs to be written, Mary. And if the educated writers of the day don't see the danger... I must take the task of informing upon myself.
4: Danger? Informing?
2: Christians, they call themselves. Christians indeed. They would throw the scriptures to the watercourse and depend on what they call inner light. They're nothing but ranters all over again with a new name.
3: Who are you talking about?
2: Quakers, Mary. Quakers.
0: John's comparative youth, he was 27, and his general lack of education, combined with his past experience with the heresy of the ranters, all can be blamed on his failure to see that there was virtually no actual difference between what the friends of his day were saying and what he was saying. But as in every disagreement of this kind, attention was focused on differences of emphasis, calling them differences of doctrine, and the battle was on. The Christian world might well thank the Quakers for giving them John Bunyan, the man of letters. His disputes with them brought into being two publications, both numbering more than 200 pages in length. And when, because he believed it wrong to dispute in what was becoming a malicious exchange of insults, he dropped out of the arguments, it was a simple step to the writing of expository material.
2: I am thine, if you be not ashamed to own me. Because of my low and contemptible descent in the world. John Bunyan. There, finished.
3: I'm so glad.
2: Mary, how long have you been sitting there?
3: Since the children settled for the night.
2: It must be terribly late.
3: I wanted to see you.
2: For what?
3: No reason.
2: Oh, my Mary, this is hard on you.
3: You've made my life so much simpler than many.
2: My poor, frail Mary.
3: Frail in body, possibly, John, but living with you has given me more strength, more faith than I ever thought possible.
2: Hmm?
3: Well, when we were first married, you hated everything there was to religion. Do you remember, John? And I've seen the living God bring you from that, through so many terrible storms, to the place that you now write expository works and argue theological matters beyond my understanding. Who could not be impressed with the greatness of God with such a 10 years to witness?
2: Ah, my Mary, who can ever discern the mind of God, to know what he has for us? But I know this. Whatever he has for me to do, and wherever it might take me, without you. Oh, here now. These hard-working days with the three young ones and the late hours sitting up here with me. Well, they're doing you in. Let's retire.
3: Yes, John. I truly am tired.

You've heard Chapter 18 of Perilous Journey, the story of John Bunyan. This is another in the series, Stories of Great Christians, and comes to you from the radio studios of the Moody Bible Institute in Chicago.

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1: Howdy, partner. I'm the Resurrection Plant from Texas, and I'm Uncle Bob's guest today.
2: Welcome to Nature Corner, Rudy.
1: Thank you, Uncle Bob.
2: Rudy, why do you call yourself the Resurrection Plant?
1: 'Cause when it gets powerfully dry down here in the Texas desert, I shrivel up and turn brown. Looks like I'm dead. But then if it rains a tad bit, I come back to life again and look nice and green.
2: Whoa, that's interesting, Rudy, Resurrection Plant. Now, you said you look dead.
1: Yeah, I look dead. But I'm really alive, Uncle Bob.
2: Okay, then when you say resurrection, you really mean revive, don't you?
1: That's right, Uncle Bob. My resurrection isn't like the one my creator had. He really died, and then he came back to life again.
2: Hey, for sure, Rudy. Why don't you tell the boys and girls where you grow down in Texas?
1: I'm found in Bend National Park in the Texas desert, mm-hmm. Also in the Chihuahua Desert of Mexico.
2: Is it quite dry down there?
1: Oh my, yes. Sometimes it don't rain for over a year, and the temperature climbs to 120.
2: But Rudy, you know how to survive in that hot, dry climate.
1: That's because my wonderful creator God designed me to survive on the hot, dry desert.
2: Super. We'll chat about that in a few seconds, Rudy, but first tell the boys and girls what you look like.
1: The Resurrection Plant is about a foot tall and about a foot wide.
2: Mm-hmm. You have a lot of very thin, wiry stems that have tiny, narrow leaves.
1: Sure, and look real carefully what I have hanging on those stems.
2: Let's see here. Oh, yeah, sure, some tiny four-sided cones, Rudy.
1: That's right. The Lord causes me to grow these so I can reproduce myself, Uncle Bob.
2: These cones have seeds in, okay, and they scatter on the ground, and when the rains come, they sprout up into new resurrection plants.
1: Just like me.
2: Exactly like you, just like the Creator's book says in Genesis 1.
1: Right. It says things reproduce after their own kind.
2: You prove his book scientifically correct, Rudy.
1: Uncle Bob, the master designer, also put those little cones on my tiny branches for the critters.
2: Sure, the birds enjoy eating the seeds.
1: And so do the desert mice.
2: Okay, Rudy, we know it gets powerfully hot and dry in the Texas desert.
1: Sure enough.
2: Now, when it doesn't rain for a year, what really happens to you?
1: My long green stems curl up in a ball, and I turn brown as a spider.
2: And if anybody saw you, they'd say you're definitely a dead plant.
1: That's how I look, yes. Scientists have measured the amount of moisture that I lost to the hot sun, and Uncle Bob, they found it was 97%.
2: You can lose 97% of your moisture and still be alive?
1: That's right. I can stay alive on 3% of my moisture.
2: But you look so brown, all curled up and like you're dead.
1: You've got it. All signs of life are gone.
2: How long can you stay this way and still survive, Rudy?
1: The resurrection plant has been known to stay brown and all dried up for 3 years. And then when the Creator sent the rains again, I turned perfectly green and healthy looking in 24 hours.
2: You're back to normal in just one day? After 3 years of looking dead?
1: That's right. And if it only rains an inch, and then the hot blazing sun comes out again, I'll curl up and be brown as a prairie dog in about 4 days.
2: And Rudy, if it should rain just a little bit the next week?
1: My shallow roots would soak it up, and I'd be green as a dollar the next day.
2: How about that? Rudy, in this kind of environment, are there many plants that survive?
1: Very few, Uncle Bob. I'm one of the few that has lived to tell the story.
2: Now, Rudy, on an average, how much of the year are you green?
1: Well, on average, I'm green and alive looking for 6 weeks.
2: Only 6 weeks each year?
1: Yeah, the rest of the time, 4 to 6 weeks, the hot, dry weather causes me to curl up and turn brown as a walnut.
2: Rudy, Resurrection Plant, Exactly how does Christ the Creator keep you alive after you've lost 97% of your plant moisture to the sun?
1: Spatially engineered plant cells the Creator made for me, Uncle Bob.
2: Oh, really? What do you mean, special cells?
1: All right. When it's terribly hot and dry, normal plant cells crack and break when they run out of water.
2: Okay, that makes sense. They crack and break. So what would happen, though, if it rained after this happened?
1: The plant could not help itself.
2: Oh.
1: It'd be dead because the plant cells cracked and broke.
2: I see. They can't hold water anymore. They're cracked. They'd leak it out.
1: That's right, Uncle Bob. So the plant shrivels up and dies.
2: But that's not true of you?
1: No way, Jose. See, I was engineered by the great Son of God to live on this terribly hot, dry Texas desert.
2: By that, you're saying your cells don't crack and break when they lose water?
1: Well, Uncle Bob, for the most part, that's right. But my plant cells only crack a little bit, see. They're sort of elastic-like. They stretch and aren't as fragile as other plant cells.
2: But you said they do crack a little bit.
1: Yeah, but that's okay, because the Lord put a special protein in them to repair the crack.
2: Oh, that special protein heals the cracked cells and keeps them from dying.
1: Yes, that way my cells don't die.
2: Most other plants don't have this special protein, do they?
1: That's right, because they don't need it. They don't live on the super hot, dry Texas desert.
2: So, Rudy, when Christ the Creator put you on the desert to live, he designed you and built you so you could stay alive there.
1: You've got it. Ain't that neat?
2: Oh, really? Now when the rains come to the desert, your shallow roots will drink it in, and because your cells are repaired by this special protein, they'll be able to hold the water.
1: They'll fill out, and within 24 hours, I'll turn into a beautiful green plant.
2: From what looked like death to life.
1: That's why I'm called the resurrection plant.
2: Thank you, Rudy. You know, pals, the Creator's book says all of us come into this world spiritually dead.
1: Are people really dead spiritually, Uncle Bob, or do they just look dead?
2: Oh, we're really dead spiritually, Rudy. That's why we all need to trust the Creator, Jesus Christ, to be our own personal Savior.
1: Then you come to life spiritually, eh?
2: You sure do. You come to life. You get eternal life, Rudy.
1: That's mighty important, kids. You know, I just happened to think of this. I look dead, but I'm really alive. Some people look alive, but they're really dead. Think it over.
2: Good thought, Rudy the Resurrection Plant. In John 10:28, the Lord Jesus Christ said, "I give eternal life to them, and they shall never perish." How about you? Have you asked him?
3: Hey, Tim.
4: Hi, Phil. What's up?
3: Well, Tim, last week I was in church, and the pastor said that when God made the world, he made it good.
4: Yeah?
3: Is that true?
4: Well, sure it is, Phil. God made everything perfect.
3: How do you know?
4: Well, the Bible says so.
3: Okay. Well, then how come people and animals fight and kill each other? How come there are floods and fires and tornadoes and pain and death?
4: Well, Phil, are you wondering if God really did make everything good in the beginning?
3: I don't know, Tim. I really don't. That's why I asked you.
2: That's a heavy question, isn't it? Have you ever thought of that? Well, that one really stumped Tim, so he went to his dad for help.
3: Oh, Dad, what do we do about that?
2: Well, let's see if we can get our heads together, okay? Turn to Genesis 1:31. Let's see what the Bible really says.
3: Okay, it's first chapter. Genesis 1:31. Got it.
2: Okay, want to read it with me?
3: Sure, okay.
5: And God saw everything that he had made, and it was very good.
2: Okay, this talks about everything that God made. Everything. And how did he describe it?
3: It was very good, Dad.
2: Not just good.
3: But very good.
2: You've got it. That's what Genesis 1:31 says.
3: But, Dad, okay, if everything that God made in the beginning was very good, How come things are very bad now?
2: Like, why is there war? Why do animals kill each other?
3: Why are there tornadoes and earthquakes? And why is there hunger and pain and all that stuff?
2: Yes, because Genesis 1:31 says everything God made was very good.
3: Okay, Dad, so how do you explain this?
2: Well, number one, we have to believe God, that when he said that he made everything very good, he meant it. God cannot lie.
3: Okay, then something must have happened after God made everything very good.
2: You've got it, Tim. Look at Genesis 2:16.
3: Oh, is that the story about Adam?
2: Sure is.
3: Okay, Genesis 2:16. And the Lord God commanded Adam, "You are free to eat from any tree in the garden, but you must not eat from the tree of the knowledge of good and evil, for when you eat of it, you will surely die."
2: And what did Adam do about that?
3: He disobeyed the Lord. He listened to the voice of Satan.
2: Okay, what little word describes all of that?
3: Sin.
2: You're right. Adam and his wife sinned.
3: But they didn't die right then, Dad.
2: Well, God didn't say they would die right then.
3: Oh, you mean they'd die later?
2: Yes, and they did.
3: You mean if they hadn't sinned, they'd never die?
2: That's right, Tim. There'd never be such a thing as death if sin wouldn't have come into the world.
3: Okay, this is beginning to make sense now, Dad.
2: Good. Why don't we turn to Romans 5:12? This'll really help us out.
3: Okay, Romans 5:12. Would you read it with me, Dad?
2: Sure. Sin entered the world through one man, and death because of the sin. So death spread to all men, because all have sinned.
3: Romans 5:12. Death spread to all people.
2: Sin was the cause.
3: Dad, how'd that affect all the animals?
2: Well, son, remember Satan appeared in the form of a snake? Remember he came to Eve and tempted her?
3: Yeah, sure. The serpent said to Eve, "If you eat the fruit of that tree, you will not die."
2: He lied to her, didn't he?
3: Really, Dad? But what happened to him because of that?
2: Okay, turn back to Genesis 3:14. Read it.
3: Okay. Boy, open right to it. Genesis 3:14. So the Lord God said to the serpent, "Because you have done this, you are cursed more than all of the livestock and the beasts of the field."
2: Okay, who was cursed worse?
3: The serpent was cursed more than all the other animals, Dad.
2: Okay, so Genesis 3:14 says all of the other animals were cursed, weren't they?
3: Right, only the serpent was cursed more.
2: Maybe that was because the beautiful serpent let Satan use it.
3: Dad, when did the animals become wild and mean and vicious?
2: Son, the first time we find them wild and tearing each other apart is after the flood. Genesis chapter 9 tells us that.
3: Whoa, boy, sin sure messed up animal life, didn't it, Dad?
2: That's right, Tim. And it was because God put Adam in charge of the animals, see? And when the person in charge messes up, all of those under him suffer.
3: It's kind of like a father in a home. I mean, he gets paid at work, you know, and if he goes out and wastes all that money and doesn't bring it home to his family, the whole family suffers.
2: That's right, even the family cat and dog.
3: Dad, what else happened as a result of sin?
2: Okay, look down at Genesis 3:17.
3: Genesis 3:17, okay, here it is. Adam, because of you, the ground is cursed.
2: Look at verse 18. It will produce thorns and thistles for you.
3: Whoa, boy, Dad. Even the ground was cursed because of Adam's sin. Oh, look what sin did.
2: Okay, look at verse 19. You'll see what sin did.
3: I see. God said to Adam, "Because you've done this, now you will eat your food by the sweat of your brow."
2: What does that mean?
3: It means Adam's gonna have to really work hard now to get his food.
2: He's gonna have to grow it, and it's not gonna be easy like it was before.
3: Oh, sin sure messed up everybody, Dad.
2: Really? Romans 8:22 says the whole creation groans and suffers.
3: But Dad, I just noticed that verse before it, Romans 8:21. It says the creation also will be set free from this slavery.
2: That's right. Someday it's going to be good again.
3: Just like it was in the beginning when God said it's very good?
2: You've got it. That's when Jesus Christ will come to rule and reign and be our king.
3: So he's going to fix everything up again. There won't be any more hunger and pain and killing and earthquakes and floods and suffering.
2: That's right. It'll all be gone.
3: Only he can make it go away, though.
2: And he's going to.
3: Isn't that good news? Really, Dad, that shows how kind and loving Christ really is.
2: Well, do you think you have your answer for Phil?
4: Sure do, Dad. I'm going over and telling him right now.
2: Okay. That's Storybook Room time. Uncle Bob, till next we meet, stay close to Christ.
0: This is Sunshine Kids.

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1: Hey, everybody, come on! Your story hour's on!
2: Welcome to your story hour. I'm Aunt Nikki.
3: And I'm Uncle John, and we're here to bring you today's
2: inspiring story. Hello there, everyone.
3: We're so glad you've joined us for another Your Story Hour program. What do you have for us today, Aunt Nikki?
2: Uncle John, I'm happy to present a story of daring and danger that took place far away from where we're sitting right now.
3: Sounds exciting. Tell me more.
2: You'll just have to keep listening. I can't give away too much now, you know.
3: All right, Aunt Nikki. At least tell us who this story's about.
2: Fair enough. Our story is one about an incredible and courageous couple named Ferdinand and Anna Stahl. Anna was a Swedish immigrant to the United States, and Ferdinand grew up in Michigan. They both earned nursing degrees, and in the early 1900s, they felt called by God to serve as missionaries to the people of Bolivia and Peru, high in the Andes mountain range in South America. Oh, and one more thing.
3: Yes, Aunt Nikki?
2: Well, since this story involves places where Spanish and several other languages were spoken, we'll just stick to English so everyone can understand.
3: Good idea. So, what does Aunt Carol call this adventure?
2: She calls it Up in the Andes.
4: When the Stahls left the United States to serve in South America, they couldn't simply hop on an airplane for a several-hour flight as we can today. Instead, with their 16-year-old daughter, Fernita, and 3-year-old son, Wallace, they sailed for nearly 3 weeks from New York City. Once they made harbor, the Stahls listened anxiously as the dangerous options by which they could disembark were presented.
5: Yes, folks, it's the roughest port in the world.
6: I believe it. So, how precisely do we get to shore over those waves?
5: Now you have two choices. Let that crane hoist you in its chair over the water to that boat bobbing in the waves, or we can row the boat right up close to our ship here, and you can jump. The sailors below will catch you.
6: Anna, what do you think?
7: Ferdy, I don't like the looks of that crane. I think I'll feel best if we jump.
5: In that case, you want to jump right when the wave and that little boat are at their highest. Otherwise, you'll be falling a lot longer and a lot farther.
7: So I see.
5: All right, the boat's in place. Get ready to jump. Wait. Wait. Now.
8: I catch you, senora. Welcome.
7: Gracias, senor.
6: Here comes Fernita.
8: Senorita. Oh,
7: thank you.
4: One by one, the Stahls jumped from the ship to the boat, which took them safely to shore. Before long, they were on a train chugging up the steep incline of the Andes Mountains.
9: Papa, we just keep going up and up.
6: Yes, Wallace. We're climbing to the roof of the world. We all may start feeling a little funny, lightheaded, because the air is thinner at higher altitudes.
7: And you might find yourself feeling tired more quickly.
6: But don't worry, we'll soon all get used to it.
10: How much farther do we have to go, Father?
6: Well, Fernita, tonight we'll stop in Arequipa, and then continue on to Puno in the morning. From Puno, we'll take the first available steamer across Lake Titicaca, where we'll leave Peru and be in Bolivia. Then, we'll have just a few more hours train ride to La Paz, the capital of Bolivia.
9: And then you and Mama will start being missionaries?
6: We can all be missionaries for God wherever we are, even if we haven't quite reached our destination.
9: Ooh, Mom, I'm cold.
11: Oh, child, come close. Here, put this on.
7: My head hurts.
11: Darling, mine too, but it will get better.
6: I think this is the highest point of our journey over the Andes. This is Crucero Alto, over 14,000 feet, or nearly 3 miles above sea level. When we get to La Paz, we'll only be 2 miles high.
10: Mother, look! That city must be La Paz. The houses are all so colorful.
7: And in a canyon ringed by mountains. I still can't get over seeing snow on the peaks when we're this close to the equator.
6: Does it remind you of Sweden?
7: Well, they're both mountainous, but Bolivia has a wildness and beauty all its own.
4: Once the Stahl family arrived in La Paz, they began their work. Soon, in order to be close to those they especially wanted to help, the family moved into a neighborhood where the native Indians lived and opened a free clinic to serve the people.
12: Don't go to that clinic!
7: Fernita, look!
10: Yeah, someone is at the gate to the clinic.
7: I'll see what she wants. Good day, senora.
13: Hola, please, can't you help me?
7: Come in, come in.
13: Many thanks, senora.
7: Right this way, and welcome to our clinic. Here we are. This is my daughter, Fernita.
13: Hola.
10: And hello to you, senora.
7: Please, have a seat. I'll be right with you.
13: Gracias. Thank you.
10: Mother, do you hear what that woman outside is yelling?
7: Not quite, but I don't think she likes us.
10: She's saying we're bad people who want to hurt them. And she's trying to stop people from even coming in to see us. Doesn't she know we're trying to help?
7: Fernita, I fear she is glad for us to help her, but not so glad for us to help the needy native people, the Indians.
10: But the Indians are so poor.
7: Yes, and I think she'd like them to stay that way.
4: The Stahls were happy to help everyone who came to the clinic. As the months slid by, Ferdinand also traveled for weeks at a time by horse and mule, treating the people and sharing the gospel. Homecoming was always a happy occasion.
7: Ferdy, you're home. Oh, but as always, after these long trips, you look exhausted.
6: A mule is a steadfast beast over these Rocky Mountain trails, but it's very tiresome travel, I can tell you.
7: Oh, here, come sit.
6: Oh, thank you, love. The Bible says a prudent wife is from the Lord. She knows just what is needed. How are you? Everyone is well?
7: None of us have taken ill this time. The children are both in bed. How was your journey? You've been gone.
6: 11 days. Longer than I planned, but everywhere I go, people have heard that I can help their sick ones, and they bring them to me.
7: Ferdy, the need is so great.
6: I just wish I knew the language the Aymara Indians speak. I can catch a word here and there, but if we are to serve them well, we must become fluent.
7: I know. The Indians are 95% of the population, yet they are by far the poorest.
6: And very few of them even know how to read. We see how Indians are treated as inferior here in the city, but it is even worse out in the countryside.
7: Oh, dear.
6: Anna, I pray that God will make a way for us to work amongst the Indian people around Lake Titicaca. We could open schools so that people can learn to read and write and do math. That way they won't be cheated in the marketplace.
7: With God's help, I believe we can. Oh, you have some mail. There's a letter from the mission office in Lima.
6: From the mission office? Let me see. Anna, listen. Elder Allen writes that an Indian chief in Planteria, a mission on the Peruvian side of Lake Titicaca, has asked for a teacher to come.
7: Oh, Ferdy, that's so exciting!
6: Elder Allen wants me to meet him there next month.
7: This could be the opening you've been praying for!
14: Brother Stahl, welcome to Planteria.
6: So glad to be here, Elder Allen.
14: I want you to meet Chief Manuel Camacho.
6: Chief?
14: Chief Camacho, this is Ferdinand Stahl from the United States. He paid his family's own way to South America to serve as missionary.
15: Welcome, welcome. Thank you for coming.
6: Thank you for the invitation.
14: Chief Camacho runs a school for children in Planteria.
6: Wonderful.
15: Please, have a seat. I would like to tell you my story. Our people have struggled greatly for hundreds of years, Brother Stahl. As you know, it was not always this way. Before the Spanish conquistadors came and discovered what they called the New World, the Incan Empire stretched from Ecuador to Argentina, from the Pacific Ocean into the Amazon jungle.
6: Yes. And if I remember correctly, the Incans believed themselves to be the children of the sun.
15: Yes. Their capital was Cusco, where legend tells the sun sent its daughter and son to found an empire for the people of the Andes Mountains. They carried a wedge of gold, and where the wedge of gold sank into the soil and disappeared from sight, that is where the empire should be centered.
6: I see.
14: The Incan civilization was actually quite advanced.
15: Very true, Elder Allen. There was a system of laws and justice. Fine buildings, many of which are still standing. Highways, tunnels, bridges, wells, and an irrigation system for their terraced farms with crops of maize, avocado, peanuts, squash, sweet potatoes, and more. Life was much better in those days.
6: But then the Spanish conquistadors arrived.
15: And everything changed. The conquistadors believed they were serving God, yet their greed for gold, what the Incans called the tears of the sun, outshone all else. In 1532, with just a small army of men, they overthrew the Incan Empire with deceit and gunpowder. They introduced strange European diseases from which countless Indians died, and they forced the people into near slavery, shattering their system of life.
14: Even now, in the early 1900s, the Incan people are trampled upon.
15: Yes. The wealthy landowners keep the poor workers under their thumb and encourage them to drink alcohol and use cocaine, and that pushes them down yet more. With no education, they have no way to fight back.
6: But now you've started a school?
15: Yes, in my own house. You see, my parents lost their land and did not want me to suffer the same fate, living at the mercy of landowners. I was taken in by a Christian doctor and his wife, who saw that I received an education. I traveled with the Christian missionaries to Mexico and to the United States, where I saw how schools can transform a community. A decade ago, I started a secret school for adults. I have faced many challenges. I have been beaten and thrown into jail, and even been tossed into a town well. But now secrecy is no longer necessary. I work in the open, but the needs are still great.
14: Chief Camacho has faced constant opposition. 3 years ago, he traveled with a small group all the way to Lima to call upon the government to support education here in the highlands and support justice for the Indians. So far, the government has done nothing to help. So, he is praying for a missionary to come. His dream is to establish schools all around Lake Titicaca.
6: I see.
15: We do not have much here, but we do have a people eager to learn, to improve their lives, and learn about Jesus. I can offer you my home to live in. It may also have to continue to serve as a school for a little while yet, but Lord willing, this lake shall soon be circled with schools.
14: What do you think, Brother Stahl?
6: I am so humbled. You are offering me the fulfillment of a dream I have long carried. I will have to write my mission headquarters to approve such a change in station, but if they do, I will gladly join with you in serving your people.
3: We'll get back to our story in a bit, but first it's time for a little fun, isn't it, Aunt Nikki?
2: Sure, Uncle John.
3: You see, boys and girls, we received some very special letters from some very special people.
2: What do we have here? Oh, a joke sent in by Timothy from Michigan. Let's see if you can get this, Uncle John.
3: All right.
2: What does a piece of toast wear to bed?
3: What does a piece of toast wear to bed? Stumps me. What's the answer, Aunt Nikki?
2: A piece of toast wears its pajamas to bed.
3: Pajamas, of course. Now I'm going to be hungry for bread and jam all day.
2: Me too. Thank you, Timothy, for sending in this funny joke.
3: Okay, here's one for me. It's from Kenton, who lives in Kentucky. It says, why did the football player enjoy fishing so much?
2: The football player like fishing? Don't all men like fishing?
3: No way,
2: I know. It's just a stereotype, and it's not good to make assumptions based on stereotypes. So tell me, why did the football player like fishing?
3: Because he loved his tackle box.
2: Oh, someone who likes tackle football would like a tackle box. But I think you should explain to everyone what a tackle box is, Uncle John.
3: All right, boys and girls. Even if you've never gone fishing before, I imagine you understand that whatever you're doing, you need to be prepared and have all the necessary supplies.
2: For example, you always take your backpack when you go to school because that's where you keep your textbooks, notebooks, pencils, computer, and other school supplies.
3: Exactly. For fishing, you have fishing line, hooks, lures, and bait. All of these things are kept in a box called the tackle box. Thank you, Kenton, for sending in a joke that made us all laugh and also maybe helped some of us to learn something new.
2: Mm-hmm. Girls and boys, do you have a message you'd like to send to me or Uncle John?
3: Perhaps you have a joke, especially for me, so that I can stump Aunt Nikki.
2: Oh, now just wait here. I'm sure they have a riddle for me that I can use on you.
3: Or maybe you want to tell us about how one of our stories is important to you.
2: Or to send us a prayer request. Every workday, all of the Your Story Hour staff get together and pray over all the new prayer requests that have come in.
3: Whatever message you have, we love hearing from you because we love you.
2: So very much. We look forward to hearing from you. But now, let's get back to our story called Up in the Andes.
4: The Stahl family soon moved to Peru, joining Chief Camacho in his efforts to establish schools. In order to work among the Indians, the family began their efforts to learn the Aymara language, and the fastest to learn it was young Wallace. He spent his days playing with the Indian children, joining their games, and even helping them herd llamas. Ferdinand began taking Wallace with him on his travels to serve as translator. One day, as they passed through a village...
9: How much farther, Papa?
16: A few more villages after this one. We should be there by mid-afternoon. My, these townspeople sure are friendly. Humareskamaki! Humareskamaki! Humareskamaki!
9: Papa, do you know what they were saying back there?
16: Well, no, son. I guess I don't.
9: They were calling you a devil and all kinds of bad things. And they said you have horns.
16: Oh, no. Really? I had no idea.
9: And you said the same to you.
16: So, Anna... All that time they were shouting at me, I was just returning their insults.
7: Oh, no!
16: Yes. As funny as it was, though, I do feel bad about what I unknowingly called out to them. But I'll tell you this. When we traveled back through that village on our way home, no one gave us any trouble.
7: Really?
16: Really. I was reminded of what Jesus said in the Sermon on the Mount. Agree with thine adversary quickly. Even though I didn't know what I was saying in this case, it does look like agreeing with them had a positive effect.
7: Oh, Ferdy, God is so good. He's always with us.
4: Ferdinand continued to travel far and wide, telling people about Jesus and learning where new schools might be established. In village after village, he shared God's love.
16: My friends, Jesus is coming soon to reclaim his own. He loves you, and he will take you to live forever with him.
17: Senor Stahl, please, tell me, when will you return to our village?
16: Chief, we have so few missionaries, I can't tell you when I will be able to return.
17: But I want to know when you will come again and teach us all. We need you.
16: I really don't know. Your village is so far from our mission, and...
17: Oh, but we must know, please.
16: Listen, if I am not able to return, someone else will come.
17: But how am I to know that someone else will teach us the same things?
16: Here, do you see this stone?
17: Yes.
16: Let me break it into two pieces. Yeah. There. I will take this half that is broken off, and you take the other half. Whoever comes to teach your people... will bring the half I have in my hand.
17: So if our halves match, I will know you have sent him.
4: The Stahls made rapid progress in their mission work and soon purchased land on which to build a hospital, school, and a house. Even as they began building, powerful people opposed them. Local leaders issued warnings and threats.
18: I'm ordering you, go back where you came from.
19: Yeah.
20: Go away! We don't want you here.
19: Yeah, we don't.
18: If you know what's good for you, you better clear out.
20: Or you'll be killed.
21: Yes, we will kill you.
22: Brother Stahl, these people are cursing us and throwing stones at us. We should fight back.
16: No, my friend. Let's remember what Jesus prayed when the angry mob was surrounding him and when soldiers were putting him on the cross. Forgive them, he said. They don't know what they are doing. He is our example, so when this crowd curses us, let's work on quietly. When they throw stones, let's just take shelter as best we can.
4: One day, a mob came, ransacked the new hospital and school, and dragged 8 people, including Chief Camacho and his 11-year-old son, 21 miles to the city of Puno, where they were put in jail. Brother Stahl visited the judge overseeing their trial.
16: Someday, Your Honor, you will be called before God's great judgment seat to answer for the judgment you are about to make. The individuals you are about to examine are just trying to help the Indian people.
14: I see. Thank you, Senor Stahl. I have appreciated your visit. I will be sure to judge these Indians justly.
4: The judge released Chief Camacho and the others from prison that very day. Their experience became key in helping to push through a law guaranteeing religious freedom, which in 1915 passed in Peru's Congress. Later, however, a mob raided the Stahl's house. And what upset Ferdinand the most was the loss of his half of the pebble, the one he had pledged to return when a teacher was sent to the people of the village. But no matter how the Stahl's enemies tried to stop their work, the family continued to trust the Lord. Then came the surprising news that within just 2 months' time, 5 of their biggest opponents, those who had tried to stop their ministry, had fallen ill and died. One day, as Ferdinand was traveling to a village by mule, a man riding a horse caught up with him.
23: Good afternoon, senor. What is your name?
16: I am Fernando Stahl.
23: You are from the United States of America?
16: Yes.
23: And you work with the mission in Plantaria?
16: Yes.
23: Senor Stahl, I am Pablo Corpio, the governor of this region.
16: Senor, it is a pleasure to meet you.
23: Listen, I must tell you, I have not always supported your work. In fact, I have done my best to stop you. But I see now the good that you are doing on behalf of the people. Please, consider me now your friend.
16: Governor, I receive your friendship with gladness.
23: Senor, I must tell you, though, there are men who wish to see Chief Camacho dead because of his work. You should not let him leave his home under any circumstances.
16: I see. Thank you for telling me.
23: And now, I have a strange question for you.
16: Ask away.
23: Tell me, how is it that 5 men, all enemies of you and your mission work, have died within a few months?
16: God alone knows the answer to that, Governor.
4: Eventually, the Stahls were joined by new missionaries who helped to run the school, and their work prospered. With the extra help, Ferdinand finally had opportunity to visit the remote village where the chief, for whom he'd broken the stone, lived. However, he was greeted by the chief's wife.
24: Señor Stahl, you've come back!
16: Yes. I'm sorry. I was not able to come sooner.
24: Oh, señor, why did you stay away so many years?
16: But señora, it has only been about 3 years' time since my visit.
24: Oh, it has been at least 20 years since you were here before.
16: No, not so long as that.
24: Yes, it is more than 20 years ago. We have waited so long. My son has died. We have lost.
16: Oh, señora, I am so, so sorry. Tell me, where is your husband?
24: Away. It will be several weeks before his return.
16: May I see the broken stone I gave him?
24: Oh, I do not know where it is. It is so precious that my husband would not tell even me where he hid it.
16: I understand. But when he returns, please tell him that we are starting a mission here. You will soon have a school and a clinic.
24: Oh, then we can come and hear and learn, and our sick can receive medicine. This is wonderful. Oh, we have waited so long.
4: As the years passed, the Stahls were able to establish mission schools and clinics in many villages. But despite their success, there were still dangerous people who opposed them.
25: Señor Stahl, you must know. There are rumors of a mob planning to kill you.
16: I shouldn't think so. We have religious freedom now in Peru, but we can share our faith without fear.
4: Just a few days later, however, the Stalls, who were staying with an Indian family, were attacked by a mob just as they were arriving back at the house.
0: Surround the house! Surround the house!
7: Ferdy, our horses!
16: Never mind, Anna. Quickly, let's get inside.
0: Pick up the stone and throw it! Ah!
7: Ferdy, your head! You're bleeding! Quickly, we've got to get inside with the others!
15: Senor Stall, you're covered with blood.
7: A stone hit his head, Luciano.
15: Let me help you.
16: In a minute. Quickly, let's stack our baggage in front of the door so the mob can't break in.
7: Come, friends. Let's pray that God watches over us and that his will is done. Father, you have blessed us in so many ways. We pray for your protection. We thank you for your love, and we pray that whatever may be your will in this hour, you will not forget us when you bring your kingdom. In the sweet name of Jesus, we pray. Amen.
1: Amen. Amen.
15: I'm going to go out there and try to talk to you.
16: No, Luciano, wait. They'll tear you apart.
5: Set the roof on fire!
7: They're coming with torches?
15: For the roof.
8: Oh, no, they don't. My roof! Get back! Get back! This is my roof!
4: Meanwhile, inside the house...
7: Ferdy, I don't know how much longer we have. If they storm the house...
16: I love you, Anna.
15: Hey, what's happening out there?
16: It sounds like everyone has just run off.
15: Let's look outside. Senor Stall, look! There's a great company of Indians, all armed, coming to defend you! Do you see them?
16: No, I... Anna, do you see them?
7: No, I don't see!
15: Oh, they are a vast army. I have never seen such an army!
16: Oh, Anna, God has sent an army of angels to rescue us and all our friends here.
7: Praise God!
16: Thank you, Lord.
4: In the days and months that followed the amazing rescue by angels, the Stalls continued establishing schools, educating the people, and transforming their communities. Later, their work would take them down from the mountains and into the Amazon jungle, where they continued to heal, teach, and share Jesus' love.
2: Wow, Uncle John, what an incredible story and what incredible dedication. There's no limit to what God can do through us when we give ourselves to Him.
3: That's right, Aunt Nikki, and there are so many examples of that kind of faith. 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
2: Mm-hmm. 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
3: For example, if you type Moses in the search bar, a number of stories will appear, including the Ten Commandments. Moses fulfills his destiny and miracles by the sea. The story of when God saved the Israelites by parting the Red Sea so they could pass on dry land.
2: Oh, Uncle John, that reminds me of a joke I heard the other day.
3: Okay.
2: What do you get if you drop a white shirt into the Red Sea?
3: It's a white shirt, but dropping it in the Red Sea doesn't make it red. Might it make it wet? Is that the answer?
2: You got it, Uncle John. Remember, boys and girls, if you have any jokes, stories, or prayer requests you'd like to share with Uncle John or with me, please send us a message.
3: We love to hear from you. And now it's time to go. But we hope you'll join us again next time for another exciting story.
2: Goodbye.

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0: Lord, I don't like being afraid, but sometimes I get scared anyway. 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I love you, Lord.
1: Lord, once right in the middle of a game, I lost my baseball. I looked all through those weeds. Then I prayed. When I opened my eyes, there was my baseball right at my feet. I love you, Lord.
2: Oh, Lord, I remember when we moved to a new town. I didn't have any friends. It could have been so hard, but you were there. 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

0: Hear the creak of the rigging, listen to the wind whip the sails. Yes, boys and girls, Sailor Sam's big schooner, the Porpoise, plunges swiftly through the waves, eager to serve her master. Where is she going? Wish I could tell you, but we'll have to find out from Sailor Sam, an adventurous young man whose hunt for scientific truth takes him anywhere. Yes, anywhere. And with him go his two young cousins, Buddy and Nancy. Aye, aye, mate. It's full speed ahead now for seafaring thrills with Sailor Sam!
1: Did you get him, Sam?
2: We've lost him, Buddy. Did you see where he ran in?
1: Oh, I thought you were on his trail, so I started to climb down. Oh.
2: Don't feel bad about it.
1: Oh, I think I can tell you what he was wearing.
2: Good. We'll do a complete search of the Santa Maria and find the man you described.
1: Oh, I hope so, Sam. Boy, I wonder where he's hiding.
3: We know where he's hiding, don't we, boys and girls? Hiding in the galley, and he's got Hazel and Nancy prisoners. Ever since Sam and the gang agreed to take on this voyage, a modern-day rerun of Christopher Columbus' 1492 voyage, all kinds of mysterious things have happened to stop the trip. At last, we've seen the man responsible for these happenings. His name is Cameron Sharp, and he's an historian with the International Geographic Journal, the magazine which is sponsoring the voyage. It seems that he wanted to be in charge of the sailing, and when Nathan Lindell was given the honor, he almost went out of his mind with jealousy. Mr. Lindell has told Sam this, and they now know that Sharp is the man they're after, but they don't know where he is at the moment.
4: It'll only be a matter of time before they come to search the galley, Mr. Sharp. Why don't you go easy on yourself and give up now?
5: Give up? Not while there's still a chance at ruining Lindell's little sailing trip.
6: Why are you mad at Mr. Lindell?
5: Why? Why not? He's always gotten the appointments, the articles, the jobs I wanted. Not because he's any better than I at his job, because he's spread ugliness about my character.
4: Oh?
5: Unstable. That's what he said about me behind closed doors. Unstable.
4: It looks to me like you're proving him right.
5: I'm only proving that Lindell is not the only historian on the Journal's staff who can carry out a job. And they see how carefully, how persistently I've gone about hindering this voyage. They'll realize that I have what it takes to do a real job for them.
4: That's the craziest reasoning I've ever heard.
5: It strikes me that you're overly bold in front of me. Don't you realize that I have the power of keeping you alive or not?
6: Even I know that isn't true.
5: What's that?
6: Only God has that power.
5: God!
6: I feel sorry for you, Mr. Sharp. I really do. Because you're mixed up about an awful lot of things.
5: Hold your tongue.
6: You don't even know when you're doing something good and when you're doing something bad. You think right is wrong. And you laugh at God.
5: No more of that, I say.
6: I hope that God will help you to see what is right, Mr. Sharp. Because you're a very wicked man. And you don't even know.
5: That's enough. You've said too much. I warned you, and I warned you, and you wouldn't stop.
4: I take one step in this direction, Mr. Sharp, and you'll get every pot and pan in this galley decorating your head.
5: Do you think the threats of a mere woman dissuade me? You're all powerless against me. And I'll prove it to you right
7: all
5: now.
7: Right, you check this corridor. Little Lindell and I'll check overhead.
5: Quiet. There they are. Put out that lamp.
4: Put it out yourself.
5: You're infuriating me.
4: What we need is a little less infuriating and a little more fumigating.
7: And don't forget to check the galley.
5: Put out that lamp.
4: I like it on. You want it out, you put it out.
5: Oh, yeah. Oh, oh.
6: Hazel, he knocked the lamp on the floor.
4: Let's get out of here, honey. This whole galley is going to be nothing but ashes in a short time.
5: Fire! No, no, you stay here with me.
4: Oh. You're really off if you plan on staying in here, Mr. Sharp. Now let us through.
5: No, you'll tell them where I am.
4: I figure they got a pretty good idea by now. There's Ole. Come on, Nancy. We've got to get out while we still can.
5: I said no!
7: Oh! Nancy! Nancy! What's going on?
5: Don't say a word! Don't make a sound!
7: Break the door down, Ole!
5: Hey, hear me. Go on, please. Sam, I can't see anybody.
8: I'm sure that scream came from in here.
5: I'm going in to look around.
8: Careful, Ole. The whole place is like an oven.
5: Hazel. Nancy.
4: Ole, over here.
5: Hazel, well, there you are. Nancy. And who's that?
4: I'll tell you later. Help us out of here.
5: Not much time. The whole place is burning up. I have to take all three of you out at the same time.
8: Okay, men. Give Ole a hand there. Okay, fellas. Now let's get this fire on.
9: Come on, crew! Start those buckets working!
10: Yeah, let's get out of here!

0: That's much better. Thanks, Asa.
1: Listen to him. Thanking me. If it hadn't been for you, Ollie, I might not be around to make this coffee for you.
0: Oh, Hazel.
2: I'm awful glad God made you the way he did, Ollie.
3: Boy, how about that? He carried all three of them right out of that fire at the same time.
4: On that, I couldn't believe my eyes. I thought things like that only happened in stories.
5: We're all very grateful to you, Ollie.
0: Oh, it wasn't half as hard as putting the fire out by the bucket brigade.
6: How's Cameron Sharp?
0: It looks like he'll come around.
5: I say, I'm amazed that I hadn't recognized him before. But that beard, those clothes...
3: He was that man that kept getting the crew all worked up about the ghosts and everything, wasn't he?
6: That's right. He was all part of the plan.
4: But what happened to him in the galley? Why is he unconscious?
3: Hazel must have popped him one.
2: He was all set to do something to us when he just keeled over. And that was that.
5: Oh, the poor man must be terribly sick. More than any of us suspected.
2: He's all mixed up, Sam. He was saying all kinds of wrong things to us and acting as though they were right.
6: Sometimes a man's mind can be carried along too far in the wrong direction. Possibly Mr. Sharp let his disappointment, his jealousy, his bitterness over not getting what he thought was the right break carry him much farther than even he thought it could.
4: I say, he's coming round.
6: Now, try not to get him excited.
7: What's going on here?
5: Hello, Sharp. Remember me?
7: Lindell. Of course. Where am I?
5: Aboard the Santa Maria.
7: Aboard the... What? What is this? Some sort of joke? Who are all these people?
2: Don't you remember us at all?
7: I seem to vaguely remember you. What's going on?
5: Perhaps it would be best if you rested for the remainder of the night, Sharp. We can go into that after you're feeling better.
6: Help him into my cabin, Ollie, and then assemble the crew. I think we'd better tell him what's been going on.
7: I wish someone would tell me.
0: Now, take it easy there, fella. We'll have the whole thing straightened out for you in the morning.

0: Here he is now.
1: Well, Sharp, how are you?
2: Physically, well enough, but mentally, about as confused as I've ever been in my life. Everyone on board looks at me as though I were some sort of specter. Mr. Olson escorts me as though I were some sort of criminal. You all treat me as though I were a patient in a sanitarium. Won't someone tell me what's going on?
1: Sit down, won't you please?
2: Thank you.
1: Now, maybe we can piece this whole thing together for you by starting with a question.
2: All right.
1: Mr. Sharp, before waking up in this room earlier today, what is the last clear-cut memory you have?
2: Funny you should ask that.
1: Oh?
2: Yes. You see, I've been trying to arrive at that same point myself. I don't remember coming aboard this ship. I don't remember even leaving London. The last thing I actually remember is...
3: Yes, what is it, Sharp?
2: That's it! Those very words. I remember you, Lindell, saying those very words. I must have shown by my face what I was thinking, and you asked me that very same thing.
1: What were you thinking?
2: I suppose I was feeling very bitter about Lindell's appointment as head of this voyage. Yes, yes, that was it. It seemed... but it doesn't matter.
1: I'm afraid it does matter, Mr. Sharp. You see, somehow your bitterness caused your mind to sidetrack for a little while.
2: Yes, yes, I assumed that. What have I done?
3: You feel up to it, Sharp?
2: I might as well here now as any time.
1: Well, Mr. Sharp, it seems that soon after this appointment of Mr. Lindell, you left London and went directly to Spain. There you evidently grew up. Well, we carried you out of the burning galley, and that brings us up to this moment.
2: I can hardly believe that you were speaking of me. How could I ever...
1: When a strong emotion, such as bitterness, or jealousy, or hatred rules a man's heart, many strange, terrible things are possible.
2: It's all so awful. I can hardly take it in. And you, Mr. Olson, what about you?
0: Me? I don't understand you.
2: How could you save me from that fire? Why didn't you just leave me there to burn? You might have all been rid of trouble.
0: Oh, I couldn't have done that, Mr. Sharp. Any more than God could forget about a sinner.
2: Any more than what?
0: The meanest, most troublesome man in the world still has enough air to breathe. God takes care of him in the same way.
3: I never thought of that. Why, if I were God, I would destroy all evildoers immediately.
0: Then if you were God, you'd destroy everybody, Mr. Lindell. God's own word says that all have sinned. It says that there's none righteous, no, not one. That doesn't just mean really obvious sinners.
2: Like me.
0: But it means even people who seem to be pretty good.
3: But why would God allow us to live, if that were so?
0: In hopes that we would seek him and let him take control of our lives. When a man sees his need for being right with God, and sees that God's own son, Jesus Christ, came to earth and died the debt we deserve, when a man sees that this was done for him personally, well, then God honors the man who says, I see it. I believe it. Christ died for me. This is God's gift for every man, woman, boy, and girl in the whole world.
2: And just as you saved me from the very fire I started, God reaches down and saves men from the fire that they are going to.
0: I guess you could say that, yeah?
3: I'm beginning to see why you people are the way you are. It's not exactly what I thought religious people were like. Land!
0: That's good news!
1: We'll continue this discussion later, gentlemen. Right now, let's go and have a look at the shoreline of the New World.
4: Let's go.
1: Okay?
0: Oh, God, help it to be a really new world for these men from now on.
5: Buddy? Jeff?
6: I should say.
5: And this time it isn't just low-hanging clouds. It really is land.
0: Do you recognize the coastline, Sam?
1: Not offhand. But I don't see anything that even remotely resembles a city or a town. I'd say we're probably coming into the Bahamas.
3: Well, that's approximately where Columbus arrived. You're probably right.
1: I wish we were closer to a large harbor, though.
0: Bye, Skipper.
1: Well, that fire has pretty well finished our means of power. The main mast and most of the others are practically stumps.
0: Yeah, I noticed we were in bad shape and the sun came up this morning.
1: We're pretty well at the mercy of the tides and current.
3: Well, I had no idea it was that bad.
1: What worries me a bit is how we're going to keep this ship from continuing straight into shore and crashing. And the more I make out of that shoreline, the more I am concerned.
4: So near and yet so far. What are Sam and the crew going to do? After all, the mystery is cleared up, and even Mr. Sharp seems to be better. Are they now going to crash against the rocks off an unknown seacoast? Be sure to meet right here on deck next time for more thrill-packed adventure with Sailor Sam! Sailor Sam originates in the radio studios of the Moody Bible Institute in Chicago.
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0: Hi there. We've been waiting for you. We're going to have fun and learn something too, because it's time for Fables of Faith. Here are your friends, Uncle Van, Christy, and Bud.
1: Today we're going to talk about a mystery. Do you know what a mystery is?
2: Yeah.
1: What is it? You don't?
2: Mm-mm.
1: Christy does and you don't. Do either one of you really know what it is? That's something that...
2: It's kind of spooky and
1: Well, scary. It's hidden. It's something that you're not sure of. And there's a story that we're going to have today that has a mystery in it. There's something missing. Okay?
2: Okay.

0: Oh, Phil, here's the shovel you asked me to fix for you.
1: Well, so it is, Beau. Now I can get on with my planting. By the by, did you happen to get my pruning shears sharpened?
0: Nope, not yet. But as soon as I finish some of the other things I've got to do, I'll take care of it.
1: Well, I certainly hope so. You see, I must prune these grapes or they'll simply be ruined.
0: Yeah, I know, Phil. And I'm gonna fix the shears just as soon as I can get to them.
1: Well, please hurry, will you? I'd hate to lose all those good grapes.
0: Don't worry, Phil. I've got it on my list.
1: Well, now I really must hurry. Now that I finally have my shovel, I can get right to work. Cheerio, old boy.
0: Yeah, see ya, Phil. That's funny. Seems like there was something missing there. But I don't know what it was. Well, I'd better get over to Bruce's house and finish his fence for him.

0: there. That ought to do it. Now the fence is all fixed and Bruce can keep the chickens out of his garden.
1: Well, have you finished?
0: Yep, and you won't have any more trouble with the chickens getting your seeds.
1: Boy, I was sure worried. Another week or so with those pesky birds and I'd have been run out of business. They were eating me out of house and home.
0: They won't bother you any more, Bruce.
1: That's good to know. There's nothing worse than having something you've planted eaten up by a bunch of ungrateful, selfish chickens.
0: Yeah, you're right, Bruce.
1: I mean, if they'd have asked me now and then, I wouldn't have mind giving them a nibble. But do they ask? Do they ask?
0: Well, do they?
1: Of course not. They just sneak in when I'm not home or asleep or something and help themselves. Boy, this'll fix them.
0: It sure will, Bruce. Say, I've got to hurry over to McKelvey's house. He wants me to saw down a tree for him. I'll see you later, Bruce.
1: Ungrateful parasites. They won't get any more of my seeds or vegetables. I took care of that.
0: I said, I'll see you later, Bruce.
1: Okay, okay. And if you see any chickens as you leave, shoo them away. The next thing you know, they'll try climbing over the fence.
0: Okay, Bruce. I'll run them off for you. How do you like that? I feel the same way about Bruce that I felt about Philip. Something just doesn't seem right. Wonder what it could be. Oh, well, maybe it'll be different at McKelvey's.
2: So you finally made it, huh, Bo? We'd better get on with it, lad. My next project depends on the wood from this tree.
0: Sure, McKelvey. Just show me the tree, and it's as good as down.
2: It's right here, lad, the big oak. Of several pieces of furniture to make, and this will give me plenty of wood for it. Now careful, for we don't want to ruin the wood in cutting the tree down.
0: Don't worry, McKelvey. I can handle the job. I've cut down lots of trees, you know.
2: I know, and that's why I want you to do it. So go to it, lad.
0: Okay.
2: A bow? A lot. Are you sure you're cutting close enough to the ground?
0: Sure I am, McKelvey.
2: Okay. A bow? Don't you think you're better,
0: Better what, McKelvey?
2: Oh, never mind, lad. Continue. A bow? If you don't mind a suggestion...
0: McKelvey, do you want this tree cut down today or not?
2: Oh, certainly I want it today.
0: Then you'd better go back in the house, because if you stay here giving me suggestions, you aren't gonna get this tree today.
2: Okay, just trying to be helpful. I'll go, but... If you're sure you don't need me.
0: Believe me, I don't.
2: Okay, see you later. I see you got it down, lad.
0: Sure did. And it's funny how much faster it went after you went in the house.
2: That's a fine tree, Abel.
0: Yeah. It's a nice tree, okay.
2: I'll bet I can get lots of furniture out of that one.
0: You probably can, McKelvey.
2: Now, next thing, I guess, is to trim off the branches.
0: I'd like to help, McKelvey, but I've got to get over to Squinty's.
2: Oh, you mean you can't help with the trimming? That'll hold up things considerably.
0: I'm sure sorry, McKelvey, but I did promise Squinty that...
2: Quite all right, lad. I can manage. Not as well, but I can manage. See you later.
0: Yeah, see you later. Same here. Something just isn't right. I think I'll go talk to Old Owl. Maybe he can help me.
3: Now, who sees something wrong here? Do you know what's missing? Bud, what's missing here?
4: The thank yous, they should say thank you, and they didn't.
3: None of them said thank you, did they? They were so busy thinking about all of the things that they needed done that they didn't even take time to thank Bo, did they?
4: No.
3: Should they have thanked him, Christy?
5: Yeah.
3: Why should they thank him?
5: Because he took a lot of work doing it.
3: He did a lot of work for them, right?
5: Uh-huh.
3: Now, did Bo have to do it?
5: No.
3: Well, then, why should they have thanked him?
5: Because he didn't have to do it, and he did it.
3: He did it because he loved them, didn't he?
5: Uh-huh.
3: Now, let's go over to Old Owl's house with Bo and see if we can find anyone who would be thankful. Okay?
0: So you see, Old Owl, that's the way it's been. I can't figure out what's wrong. It's almost like something's missing.
1: Something missing, eh? Well, I can't quite put my finger on it yet, Bo. But maybe I'll see after you finish at Squinty's. If things go here as they've gone other places, maybe I'll discover it.
0: I sure hope so, Old Owl. I like doing things for my friends, but I almost don't feel like doing anything anymore.
1: Well, here we are at Squinty's. I hope we find out something here.
6: Hi, Bo. Hi, Old Owl. Boy, it's good to see you. What you here for?
0: Don't you remember? I came to fix the loose boards in your storage bin.
6: Oh, yeah. The ones up real high that I couldn't reach.
0: Those are the ones.
6: Well, come on in.
1: I just came along for the visit, Squinty. Hope you don't mind.
6: Of course not, Old Owl. You're always welcome, and so is Bo. Why don't you rest for a while we fix the storage bin?
1: Thank you, Squinty. But if you don't mind, I think I'll watch Bo. He's so clever, you know.
6: All I'll say is, boy, nobody can fix things up like Bo.
1: Anything different yet, Bo?
0: Nope, not yet.
6: Did you say something, Bo?
0: Oh, just doing a little figuring about how to do my nailing.
6: Oh, there aren't but a couple of boards loose. I have done them myself, but I just couldn't reach them.
0: Nothing different yet, Owl.
6: What, Bo?
0: I was just asking Old Owl how he would do it.
6: Oh, Bo, you know how to nail up a couple of boards. Here's the hammer, and here's the nails. I'll hand them to you when you need them.
0: Okay, Squinty. Hand me a nail.
6: Sure, Bo. Here you are.
0: There. That's one. Now the other one. Hand me another nail, Squinty.
6: Here, Bo.
0: There, that's got it.
1: How about it, Bo? Anything different?
0: Nope, not so far, Old Owl.
6: Yay, Bo, you did it again!
0: Did what, Squinty? All I did was drive a couple of nails.
6: Yeah, but I couldn't get them, and you could. Oh, thanks, Bo.
0: What did you say, Squinty?
6: I said, but I couldn't get...
0: No, I mean the other thing.
6: What do you mean, Bo?
1: He means thanks, right, Bo?
0: Yeah, I mean thanks. That's what was missing from the others.
6: Boy, you guys are sure making a lot over a little word.
1: You're right, Squinty. We are making a lot over it. Because it means a lot, and it's worth a lot.
0: I'll say it is. You sure miss it when it isn't there.
1: And Squinty, thanks is the only wages you can pay for the efforts of real friendship.

0: Do you think thanks is a very important word?
1: Yes.
0: Who does things for us every day?
2: God.
0: And how do we pay him back? Do we pay God back when we go to church on Sunday and put money in the offering? Is that the way we pay God back?
2: No.
0: It isn't? How do we pay God back?
2: We pray and thank him.
0: Pray and say thank you. And does this make God feel good?
2: Yeah.
1: Yes.
0: Does that pay him for all the things that he does for us?
2: Yes.
0: Because he loves us. And what did he give us?
2: His son,
0: Jesus Christ, to die on the cross.
2: That was the greatest gift he gave us.
0: And there's no way we can pay him for that gift, is there?
2: Mm-mm.
0: We can pay him by saying thank you. Now, if we pay God back with thanks, do you think it's good to thank each other?
2: Mm-hmm.
0: Is it good to thank mother and daddy for things that they do?
2: Yeah. You're the ones who cook our breakfast in the morning.
0: Cook the breakfast and the dinner and the supper, and mama washes the clothes. So in everything, we should give thanks because God gives us everything. So what is a very good payment for something that you get and can't pay money for?
2: Thank you.
3: We sure are glad you were with us today, and we hope you had a good time with Uncle Van, Christy, Bud, and all our forest friends. Why don't you plan to be here with us next week for more Fables of Faith? Bye for now.

great. It can comfort the wounded or make the heart break. 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
1: Bob! Have you found the kids?
2: I found a team, but when I approached them, they took off. How about you?
1: I haven't seen hide nor hair of them. What a disaster. If anything happens, Jack...
3: Rustic cabins, canoe trips, pristine wilderness, and animals in their natural habitat. Family camp has been a highlight for the Brinkmans every summer for the past 16 years. This year, it's even more special. The family is hosting the first ever missionary adventure camp, but it looks like things may not be going as planned. Let's begin our story 2 days earlier, as the van crests the top of the hill and the kids set their eyes on Paradise Lake for the very first time.
4: Oh, I love how it's nestled down there in the valley.
5: Dad, will they have the little boats like they do at the other camp?
2: Yeah, they have canoes and paddle boats.
5: Do they have the bouncy thing off the end of the pier?
2: I don't know about that one, but this is going to be fun, Gracie. They have fishing and swimming and even have a zip line where you land in the water.
5: Ian said this isn't a real lake.
6: All I said is it was man-made.
2: Ian's right. About 70 years ago, some men built a dam across the river. The water backed up, which created the lake.
5: What's that thing sticking above the trees?
6: That must be the zipline tower.
5: Cool!
7: I can't believe how beautiful it is today.
8: Yeah.
7: It's so warm. It seems like it's been raining for weeks.
2: Man, I'm so glad the weather finally broke. This would have been a bust with rain.
5: Mom, Beetle called on himself with a mugger.
8: What? Oh,
7: give me that. Oh, no, Peter, that's bad.
5: Look, Daddy was squished on my face.
7: Oh, it's all over his arms, too.
5: Don't worry, Mommy. This mug be muggle.
8: Oh, guys, don't encourage him. Peter, that's not good.
5: Joey, Mommy.
2: Well, we're here. Paradise Lake. Let's hop out and stretch our legs on the beach before we unpack.
7: Oh, the lake is so clear.
9: Ian, wait for me.
10: Peter, do you want to go see the water?
8: This is going to be wonderful.
10: Oh, I know.
2: I hope it turns out.
8: How could it not? You've worked so hard and organized every detail.
2: Yeah, I've tried to think of everything.
7: How are you feeling, Mom?
8: Pretty good so far. I can't believe we're only a month away.